0: these guardrails to reduce the risk to our energy grid, minimize land disruption, noise pollution, and protect our natural resources.
1: Governor Kathy Hochul says the move will protect the environment and the state's power grid, while President Trump argues state regulations on artificial intelligence could slow job growth and give China a competitive advantage. New York Mayor Zohran Mamdani says his administration is looking into the reports of a sprawling homeless encampment on Manhattan's west side.
2: The New York Post first reported on the tents spanning across 11th Avenue from 34th to 46th Street.
3: We are focused on connecting New Yorkers to shelter and on establishing a pipeline to stable housing, not just moving New Yorkers from one place to another place. To this specific encampment, we're going to look into that.
2: Under current city rules, encampments can only be cleared out after the city's Department for Homeless Services conducts daily outreach for 7 days. City records show there have been 30 complaints from the neighborhood to 311 related to homelessness over the last month. In New York, I'm Lizzie Radabali.
1: Lottery fever is growing. More than $1.1 billion up for grabs this week. Tonight's Mega Millions jackpot is estimated at $637 million, while tomorrow's Powerball climbs to $498 million after no grand prize winner on Monday night. For USA Radio News, I'm Anthony Lucero.
4: This is Denny Gillum, here to tell you about an amazing new book, The Miracle Man, written by a good friend of mine. It's a remarkable true account of faith, healing, and restoration in the face of impossible odds. 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His rapid recovery and return to normal life is a story that shows God's power to heal and his faithfulness in answering prayers. 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
5: I believe there will come a time when we are all judged on whether or not we took a stand in defense of all life from the moment of conception until our last natural breath. As a teenager, I gave my first public speech in my church. My hand shook, my heart pounded. I thought to myself, I can't do this, but somehow I did, and because I wanted to talk about things that were important, I persisted. I chided my church as a senior in high school for not seeming to care about the not yet born, for looking the other way, and for not taking a stand on life.
6: I will be in earnest. I will not equivocate, and I will not excuse. I will not retreat an inch, and I will be heard.
5: One thing I promise you, I will always take a stand for life.
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8: The Middle East, believe it or not, is coming together. We're getting rid of the bully of the Middle East. Iran was the bully of the Middle East. There was fear. But there's no fear anymore because their military capability has been knocked to hell, and there's no fear. I think the Middle East is coming together like it's never come together before.
9: That was President Donald Trump earlier today at the White House addressing the ongoing conflict with Iran. Welcome to this Tuesday, July 14th edition of Washington Watch. I'm your host, Tony Perkins. Thanks for tuning in. Well, coming up, the standoff in the House between Republican leadership and the Freedom Caucus appears to be over as the House passed a procedural rule that will allow legislation to move to the floor for the first time in weeks. Texas Congressman Nathaniel Moran joins us from the House floor with the latest. Plus, the bivocational pastor who was fired by the East Baton Rouge Parish Library for using biologically accurate pronouns is now suing the library. Liberty Counsel, which represents Pastor Luke Ash, filed the lawsuit. Liberty Counsel's chairman, Matt Staver, joins us with all the details. And Middle East expert Jonathan Sanger will break down today's developments in the Middle East as tensions continue to escalate as Iran attacked more ships in the Strait of Hormuz. All of that and more straight ahead. All right, let's start on Capitol Hill, where two U.S. Supreme Court justices made a rare appearance before the House Appropriations Committee to ask Congress for additional funding to strengthen security for the court. Joining me now to discuss this is Washington Stand reporter Casey Harper. Casey, why are the justices asking Congress for more money for security?
10: Yeah, Tony, it's a rare but also troubling testimony today. The justices say it's because threats against judges and their families, by the way, have increased significantly. Justices Elena Kagan and Amy Coney Barrett made that appearance before both the House and the Senate today, which is the first time that's happened since 2019, outside, of course, the confirmation hearings. Now, Justice Barrett said that the threats against her family intensified in particular after the 2022 leak of the draft Dobbs abortion decision. In fact, here is what she told lawmakers.
11: A few years ago, around the time of the Dobbs leak, my security detail sent me home with a bulletproof vest, and I carried it into my house, put it into my bedroom, dropped it down on a table, turned around, and my 12-year-old son was standing in the doorway of my bedroom. But I didn't expect that performing this service was going to put me in the position of explaining to my children what a bulletproof vest was and why I had to wear one.
10: Yeah, nor should it. Now, the justices submitted a request for an additional $14.6 million in security funding. That's about a 10% increase. But here's a bigger percentage, 38%. That's the increase in threats this year alone. And that's after a 25% increase in threats last year, Tony.
9: You know, Casey, that sounds a little bit like lawlessness is on the loose.
10: Yeah.
9: All right, let's stay focused on Capitol Hill. Lindsey Graham's sister was sworn in this afternoon as his replacement in the U.S. Senate from the state of South Carolina. Walk us through what happened today.
10: Yeah, so Darlene Graham Nordone was sworn in on the Senate floor today, officially taking over her brother's seat. Senator Charles Grassley administered the oath of office during that formal Senate ceremony today. And she also participated in a ceremonial swearing in on Capitol Hill, surrounded by family and lawmakers. Here's a clip.
12: So help you God.
13: I do.
12: Congratulations.
13: Thank you.
12: God bless you.
10: Of course, the election this November will decide who takes that seat next year.
9: All right, let's turn now to international news. President Trump has backed away from his proposed transit fee of 20% for ships going through the Strait of Hormuz. We took notice of that yesterday. What prompted the change? Was it your comments?
10: Yeah, maybe it was. You know, the president called me up right after the show. But, you know, he said, as you noted, that instead of that 20% tax or toll that I'm sure the Gulf states felt was a little high, that instead they're going to try to work out these trade deals, and in particular, Gulf states investing in the U.S. Now, the decision came just hours before a planned U.S. naval blockade of Iranian shipping was set to take effect. But now President Trump is saying the strait's open to all vessels except, of course, Iranian vessels. Here's a clip of President Trump earlier today at the White House during his meeting with Iraqi Prime Minister.
12: I was called by different people, different countries, kings and emirs and all of the people that we all know and we all love. And they said, we'd love to do it a different way. The Gulf states are going to invest a tremendous amount of money into the United States. And that was very satisfactory to me. I think it's actually much better.
10: And this fighting comes against the backdrop of ongoing fighting in the Middle East. The U.S. military is continuing to hit targets in Iran, and Iran's firing back, hitting bases in Jordan, Kuwait, and Bahrain, Tony.
9: All right, Casey, thanks so much for the update. All right, I want to turn now to what's happening on the House floor, where members are considering legislation once again after a weeks-long floor impasse was broken earlier today. Joining us now on the Patriot Mobile Hotline is Congressman Nathaniel Moran. He's a member of the House Ways and Means Committee. He represents the 1st Congressional District of Texas. Congressman Moran, welcome back to Washington Watch. Thanks for stepping off the floor to join us.
14: Hey, Tony. Great to be with you, as always. Yeah, I'm in the cloakroom just off the floor. We're in the middle of a vote series, and about two-thirds of the way, or a little bit almost done with our first vote.
9: So what's it like to be voting again? It's been a few weeks with the blocking of rules making their way to the House floor.
14: Yeah, it's nice to get past the procedural hurdles so that we can actually get to the substantive votes that we need to. These are some very important votes, not just this week, but coming up in the next week. We have the NDAA that we know we need to get to. It's something very critical for our military. That is a must-pass bill. We've got 12 appropriations bills that have come through our committee but haven't made it to the floor, and the first one up would be the SFOPS bill, what was formerly known as SFOPS, but our national security bill, and hopefully get to that this week because the rule passed. And that's really, really important. We got work to do for the American people. We absolutely need to keep pressing the Senate on the Save America Act got to use every ounce of leverage we can do for that, but it's nice to be voting again.
9: Well, and there's a very short window here because August recess is just a couple of weeks away, less than a couple of weeks away. The House Speaker has said that he wants to see the Budget Committee mark up the third reconciliation package by the end of the week. What's that looking like? What's a timeline looking like for Reconciliation 3.0, which is the budget reconciliation bill that avoids the procedural hurdle of 60 votes in the Senate? Where does that stand?
14: Yep. So when we got to D.C. this week, early on, we were told that Budget Committee would probably have a vote on Thursday on a reconciliation budget to pass out to the the rest of the House, to give instructions like they have to do to start that process. But then that got moved to Thursday, and now it looks like it may be Friday, or it may just get pushed into next week, because I think they're having a little bit of trouble just fine-tuning the last details of that. Of course, there's always negotiations about, well, which chapters and which committees are going to have some jurisdiction over it. And so there's still some discussions, as I understand it, with budget committee members, with chairs of each of the committees to decide who's actually going to have a piece of the reconciliation package. But it is the vehicle, by the way, that gives us the ability, as you mentioned, to get around the 60-vote threshold in the Senate. Could be the winning vehicle to get most of what we want done in the Save America Act through the Senate, and to block this stalemate that's really held up a lot of other good stuff.
9: What about the defunding of abortion providers like Planned Parenthood that was in the first reconciliation bill, the One Big Beautiful Bill? That expired on, of all dates, July the 4th. It was not in the second reconciliation. This is the last train leaving the station.
14: Yeah, it needs to be in there. I will be very unhappy if we don't have a chapter or an instruction from our budget committee that allows us to deal with that, because, as you mentioned, we only got a one-year moratorium effectively in funding Planned Parenthood for that first year of the first reconciliation package last year. The One Big Beautiful Bill expired on July 4th. 1 year is not good enough. It certainly did some good work, but 1 year is not good enough. We need to make it permanent or as long as possible to keep those Planned Parenthood centers from popping back up.
9: And, of course, the instructions are very important, because that's what the Senate parliamentarian will look at when the bill gets over to the Senate. So that's really key, what is happening right now. Congressman Moran, I want to switch gears a little bit. You serve on the House Select Committee on the Chinese Communist Party. You're tracking them very closely as to how they're operating, the persecution, the oppression that's taking place. I want to get your reaction on last week's release of Pastor Ezra Jin, who had been imprisoned since the CCP's crackdown on churches last October.
14: Yeah, what a day of rejoicing. A couple things that I really want to emphasize with the story is, one, this is an ongoing multi-year dedicated systematic effort by the Chinese government that they call the sinicization of religion there in China, basically to bring religion under the Communist Party and to make it tailored to the Communist Party. And we know that that is not appropriate at all. This church was an underground church. Pastor Ezra was very fortunate to have President Trump a couple months ago speak with Xi Jinping and impress upon him that Pastor Ezra's release was critically important to the United States. We wanted to see that happen. I think without President Trump's intervention, it just wouldn't have happened because of the timing, because of the nature and the level of those discussions. Xi Jinping, without his intervention to somebody down the chain, it would not have been possible for Pastor Ezra to be released. So we rejoice. I know his family hadn't seen him in like 6 or 7 years. But, you know, this is a great reminder. If you listen to the testimony of the daughter, in her testimony to Congress a couple months ago, she said this, I wrote this quote down, she said, oppression cannot extinguish faith. And it was so remarkable to hear her talk about that in a time where her family was being oppressed. It only grew their faith, and it grew their church in the midst of that.
9: Yeah, it did. I've had Grace on the program. It's an amazing story. But I think your assessment is absolutely right. I do not think this would have happened had President Trump not leaned in on this because many, many people asked him to do so. So I think it was this is where the evangelical Christian community rose up and advocated on behalf of this pastor, Pastor Ezra, and that's happened before. This I want to ask you this as one who is tracking this very closely. Is this any indication that there's any change in the CCP in terms of their hostility and oppression of the church, or is this just a one-off because of President Trump's pressure?
14: Yeah, I think it's a one-off. I would not take this as a sign that there is a systematic shift. China, for years, has used the taking of religious prisoners that they know is incorrect and inappropriate and unlawful and immoral to get something out of the United States or to use it as a bargaining chip. They used to do it with the most favored nation status when it would come up. They would get political prisoners and then agree to release them if we agreed to give them most favored nation status because they know it's something that's important to us. So I would not read into this that there's been a shift in policy with the Chinese government. I think they're more dedicated or just as dedicated as ever to squashing religious liberty over there. They know that's a huge threat to the Chinese Communist Party and its total control of its people. And so they're going to do all that they can to squash it.
9: Nathaniel, 30 seconds left. This question. Do you think we're using the International Religious Freedom Religious Freedom Act calls for us to leverage our support for religious freedom internationally in our foreign policy? Are we doing that sufficiently?
14: No, we're not doing that sufficiently. I will thank Ambassador Brownback for what he's doing as the ambassador at large for international religious freedom. But we've got to do more, not just for Christians around the world, but in China, the Uyghur people, the Tibetans. I mean, it's religious freedom is oppressed across the board there and other places in the world. We have to be a beacon of hope, and that means religious freedom for all.
9: We'll leave it there. Thanks, folks.
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16: The United States Capitol, an iconic symbol of the American Republic. 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
9: All right, welcome back to Washington Watch. Thanks for joining us on this Tuesday. 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All right, speaking of, we're talking about religious freedom. You know, oftentimes we're thinking of the Middle East. But I tell you, Europe is really in a bad way. Now, over the past few years, we've discussed the case of Dr. P.V. Rosanen. She is, or Päivi, is how she says it, a member of the Finnish parliament who was targeted by the Finnish prosecutors for expressing a biblical understanding of marriage and sexuality on social media, in a radio interview, and in a pamphlet that was printed more than 2 decades ago. Well, after being acquitted twice, she was found guilty of hate speech in March. And because of that, she was in the United States traveling back, and she was going to lay over in the UK. Well, authorities decided that she could not lay over, pass through the UK when she traveled. What does this tell us? And the reason that they said so was because of her conviction of this hate speech crime. What does this tell us about the UK and more broadly about Europe and where religious freedom is going? Joining us now to discuss this live from the UK is Peter McIlvaney. He is a co-founder of the Hearts of Oak, a freedom of speech alliance based in the UK. Peter also works in the office of the UK House of Lords. Peter, welcome back to Washington Watch. Thanks for staying up late and joining us.
17: Oh, always good to join you, Tony. Thank you.
9: All right, Peter, Päivi, what do we know about this? I mean, this is incredible. She was just passing through, wanted to lay over in the UK, and they said no.
17: Well, we had a similar situation a couple of months ago whenever we had a Unite the Kingdom rally organized by Tommy Robinson, and the UK government blocked 11 individuals who were traveling, all from Europe, I think, including there was Ezra Levant was from Canada, but it was generally European politicians and leaders. And they were given this statement, your presence is not conducive to the common good, and therefore you are being blocked for entering. Now, they, of course, any government can have that ability to stop people coming in. I wish they used it to stop illegal immigrants coming in, but hey, they're using it for members of Parliament. And she has been a member of the Finnish Parliament for, I think, 30 years.
9: Right.
17: Since 1995. She was chairwoman of the Conservative Democrats for at least 10 years. She's not someone who's just a local councillor, someone who maybe has just been elected. She has been a member of Parliament there for decades and decades, a very strong Christian. And of course, it is her Christian faith which has got her into trouble, because she has a biblical view on marriage, she has a biblical view on sexuality, and she believed that God made us male and female. And it was looking at some of the comments from Romans chapter 1, where it talks about us being given over to our sexual desires, and is fairly explicit. And those are the guidelines we have for society. And of course, she was prosecuted, I think, for hate speech legislation in Finland that was partially overturned. But to think that she is a danger in the UK is utter madness. But that's where we're going. And the big concern is, if you critique Islam, if you critique sexuality and where we're going on the whole LGBT agenda, then you'll be deemed someone who is not conducive to the common good. And I fear that we will even get as far as the government to, well, they do arrest people for statements online. We have 30 arrests a day for people saying things online that the government do not like, do not agree with. And that fits into our hate crimes. Anything you say that may be perceived as offensive to someone else, then you've committed an offense. So it's where we are, the slippery slope of free speech that has completely disappeared in the UK.
9: What happened to the UK being the defender of the faith?
17: Well, that goes back to King Charles. Of course, he has taken on, he has moved away from defender of faith, the Christian faith that has been for 500 years from King Henry VIII, whenever the Pope gave him that title, Defender of Faith. And that has been for 500 years. And now we have King Charles, of course, has just changed that in the last few weeks to more pluralistic, embracing everyone, and no longer focusing on the one truth, but actually, you know, everything can be true. And whatever is true for you, your Tony, is good enough for me.
9: Everything but the truth is welcome. I mean, so I want to just quote here from, this is from the rules for the electronic travel authorization, that entry clearance or permission, quote, must be refused when an applicant has committed a criminal offense or offenses which caused serious harm. So she was convicted of hate speech. That caused serious harm. I mean, it's like she's a mass murderer.
17: You would think so, wouldn't you, reading it? And then you look, and this is a 25-page pamphlet, and the title was Male and Female, He Created Them. I think we're all good there, all your viewers. Homosexuality and the Challenge to the Christian Concept of Humanity. I mean, that statement, I don't see anything wrong with it. And she, of course, quoted the Bible, and they said, no, you're allowed to quote that because that's an opinion. So they overturned the original conviction on that, but actually still went at her for this 25-page. And my worries, again, if you've got street preachers giving out leaflets on the street, what happens if someone reads that and thinks it's offensive? Then you are then going to be arrested and what, charged, jailed? That's the huge concern. And of course, what you read from the electronic visa waiver system is so wide. And of course, you'll be told, you know, you can apply for a visa. I think Ezra Levant tried to apply for a visa whenever he was blocked, and he paid £1,000. He went through the appeal process. He filled out pages and pages of forms, and they just ignored it, even though it was a 24-hour turnaround. So they don't want these people in. They say you can jump the hurdles and you can apply for a full visa. You can pay for it, but that doesn't mean we're going to accept you. And surely we should want parliamentarians coming
9: in. Exactly.
17: Put forward a position.
9: Peter, 30 seconds left. What does this tell us about where Western civilization is headed?
17: A very dark place. Now, Finland is very secular country, as are all Scandinavia, and Britain have always prided themselves on our Christian heritage or tradition, 1,700 years of that Christian thread. That is very quickly disappearing with an apostate church and very few Christians involved in public office. So that is where we are going far away from our traditional Christian faith.
9: Peter, thanks for joining us, folks. It comes back to the church.
18: News this hour from Town Hall. I'm Keith Peters in Washington. Two justices of the Supreme Court appeared before a House Appropriations Subcommittee voicing their fears about threats to their safety. Amy Coney Barrett and Elena Kagan appeared on Capitol Hill today. Justice Barrett says the Supreme Court police expect a 38% jump in threats against the justices this year.
19: And those statistics sound abstract, but being on the receiving end of them is not. So I thought I would just share a little bit about how the threats have affected me and my family personally. They have required me to, or my children, to think about and see things that children should not have to see or think about. One example is when threats to my life were particularly intense a few years ago around the time of the Dobbs leak.
18: Judges around the country have seen a rise in threats of violence and intimidation. Barrett's home was also targeted by a fake swatting call to police in May. The sister of the late South Carolina Senator Lindsey Graham has been sworn in to fill his seat just 3 days after his death.
20: Darlene Graham was appointed by South Carolina Governor Henry McMaster on Monday to fill the remaining months of her brother's term. She was sworn in at the Senate on Tuesday. A separate special election will be held next month to pick a new Republican nominee in the general election for Lindsey Graham's seat, as he had been seeking a fifth term this year. Darlene Graham will be the state's first female senator. She has not previously held public office. Bernie Bennett, Washington.
18: The House passed a bill Tuesday that would make daylight saving time permanent. Proponents, including the White House, argue the change would provide more daylight during the times that Americans are most active. The vote was 308 to 117. On Wall Street, the Dow up by 9 points. The Nasdaq rose 233. The S&P 500 advanced 28. More on these stories at townhall.com.
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9: All right, welcome back. Just checking out my Patriot Mobile phone. All right, last year, bivocational Louisiana pastor Luke Ash was fired by the East Baton Rouge Parish Library after refusing to use personal pronouns that violated both biblical truth and biological reality. Since then, we have highlighted his case, spearheaded a petition, and organized a letter signed by local pastors to support Pastor Luke. Unfortunately, the library's leadership has refused to correct this injustice. So now, a lawsuit has been filed against the East Baton Rouge Parish Library by Liberty Counsel on behalf of Pastor Luke. Joining us now to discuss this is Matt Staber, who is the founder and chairman of Liberty Counsel. Matt, welcome back to Washington Watch. Thanks for joining us.
3: Thank you, Tony. It's always good to be with you. And thank you for your leadership and Family Research Council in this particular case, among many other cases, because your leadership there in bringing this to light and organizing pastors to get petitions signed has resulted in significant change, because effective August 1 of this year, there's a new law in Louisiana, and it's specifically because of this case, so that employees will not be forced to use these false pronouns.
9: Well, it's a team effort because you're able to bring the leverage of the courts to this, and you've now done that. You have you gave them plenty of warning, telling them that this was coming if they wouldn't correct their egregious error. They refused to do so. So what have you now done?
3: Well, we filed a federal lawsuit. We've raised three particular areas of law. First, Louisiana has its own version of the Religious Freedom Restoration Act, called the Louisiana Protection of Religious Freedom Act. Very strong protection for religious freedom. Then, obviously, we have the First Amendment of the United States Constitution, the Free Exercise Clause. And we have Title VII of the Civil Rights Act of 1964. All of them were violated. In this particular case, Pastor Luke Ash was introduced by another employee at the library where he was working part-time as a bivocational pastor, and that employee introduced a new employee, another female, and said that her pronoun is they. And Pastor Lucas says, I don't do that. He's not going to use a false pronoun. And how often would you actually refer to another employee with the pronoun anyway? So the Baton Rouge Library refused to accommodate him at all.

0: be an expensive problem for, unfortunately, this East Baton Rouge parish library and the city of Baton Rouge. Pastor Luke Ash, no doubt, is we're going to win this thing for him and also for all the employees, both in public as well as private within Louisiana. So this is unbelievable. They had an easy out. They could accommodate him and say, Pastor Luke, we're going to accommodate your religious belief. You don't have to use these pronouns of these individuals that want to use them as a plural pronoun, even though they're singular. You don't have to use they. Just refer to the person by their first or last name. Easy right. solution.
1: Well, and but no. And that was a part of his initial request, following back up. He didn't know if they would reinstate him, but at a minimum that their policy would be changed. That was one of the things the pastors asked for the policy to be changed. They're going to have to change it now because the state law requires that they change it, but they appear to be silent on that. Have you heard anything from the library?
0: We haven't heard anything from the library, and this is what's really puzzling. This is really a blind adherence to this radical LGBTQ gender ideology. They violated three laws, I've already mentioned them, but effective August 1, what they're doing is illegal in Louisiana. It is overridden by a statewide legislation that says you cannot force employees to use these false pronouns. So their policy that they use to discipline him by terminating him and refuse to modify is going to be void. And yet this lawsuit is still in existence. And the lawsuit will continue to go on after that because he has lost wages. The lawsuit is asking that not only their policy be changed, which they'll have no choice effective August 1, but that Luke Ash be reinstated with back pay.
1: Well, don't feel too sorry for the library, even though as a taxpayer of East Baton Rouge Parish, I lament the fact that they're sitting on $60 million in reserve funds, and they just passed a 10-year tax proposal before the voters, which was surprising that it actually passed, given their very biased history, not only with hiring, but in conversations. Luke, that's been on the program, has talked about how they were censoring conservative books that they would not allow onto the shelves.
0: Yeah, so it's deeper than just the pronoun. They're really embedded in this LGBTQ ideology. And the interesting thing, though, that this is not going to be just this one library that's affected or even the libraries throughout Louisiana, which they will be affected by the law and by this lawsuit. But also, a lot of these libraries, they're part of the American Library Association, and they get these annual or they get these weekly, monthly letters, information. And when something happens like this against one library,
1: It spreads all over the country. Matt, I want to thank you for joining us today, and thank you for coming to the aid of Pastor Luke Ash and so many other pastors and Christians who have had their rights violated by those pushing this leftist agenda. All right, folks, stick with us. When we come back, we're going to be looking at what's happening in the Middle East, so don't go anywhere. Exodus chapter 9, verse 1 says, "Thus says the Lord God of the Hebrews, let my people go, that they may serve me." You see, America has freedom for a purpose. The question is, are we living by that purpose today? In Scripture, deliverance and freedom is never an end in itself. It is a liberation unto obedience, to worship, and to a covenantal relationship. God's demand to Pharaoh was not freedom for freedom's sake, but freedom so his people could identify with and belong to and serve him. Freedom that is not used to serve God will not endure. One of the founders actually echoed a similar warning. Thomas Jefferson wrote, "Indeed, I tremble for my country when I reflect that God is just and his justice cannot sleep forever." See, the founders understood we as a nation would be accountable to God for what he had granted to us. They sought freedom for a purpose. And that freedom was given to us as a nation for that same purpose, to serve God, to honor him, and to live as a people under his authority. In this 250th anniversary year, we must ask the question, are we living

0: by that purpose today as a nation. Lord, we thank you for the godly foundation and heritage of our states. And Lord, we would return to an understanding of the freedom that you've granted to us, that freedom has a name.
1: Welcome back to Washington Watch. Thanks so much for tuning in and being a part of the Washington Watch family. All right, if you haven't already made plans to attend Pray, Vote, Stand Summit 2026, I want to invite you to join us. 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It's going to be a Cornerstone Chapel. 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Our word for today comes from Psalm 46. God is our refuge and strength, a very present help in trouble. Therefore, we will not fear, even though the earth be removed and though the mountains be carried into the midst of the sea. This psalm inspired Martin Luther's hymn, A Mighty Fortress, one of my favorite hymns. He wrote it during one of the darkest seasons of his life. The plague was spreading through Wittenberg. Military threats from the Ottoman Turks loomed over Europe, and he faced fierce opposition during the Reformation while wrestling with his own spiritual struggles. Yet, Luther found confidence in the God of Psalm 46. Then look at verse 4, from which another famous work may have drawn inspiration, Augustine's The City of God. There, he contrasts the temporal city of man with the eternal city of God. Our hands are to be at work in this temporal city, influencing it with the truth, but our hearts and our hope are to be anchored in the city of God. The world around us may shake, but because God is our refuge and strength, we need not fear. Our confidence rests not in this world, but in the unshakable kingdom of God. For more on our journey through the Bible, text Bible to 67742. That's Bible to 67742. We'd love to have you as we continue our journey through the book of Psalms. U.S. military forces repeatedly carried out another wave of strikes on Iranian military targets today. Iran, in response, attacked targets in Bahrain, Kuwait, and Jordan, as well as three tankers that traveled through the Strait of Hormuz. Now, as we approach the halfway mark of the 60-day negotiating window that the U.S. and Iran had agreed to, where is this going? Joining us now to discuss this and more about what is unfolding in the Middle East is national security and Middle East expert Dr. Jonathan Schanzer. He is executive director at the Foundation for Defense of Democracies. He previously worked as a terrorism finance analyst at the U.S. Department of Treasury, where he followed and froze the funding of Hamas and Al-Qaeda. Dr. Schanzer, welcome back to Washington Watch. Always great to have you on the program.
2: Good to be with you.
1: All right. Your take on the latest developments. Where is this headed?
2: Well, I think number one, we all saw it coming. There was no way that the Iranians were going to stay true to their word. That's not what this regime does. They're a duplicitous regime, a terror-backing regime, and they have been thirsty for war. They were not interested in reaching any sort of compromise with the Trump administration, still sore about the attacks launched that destroyed their nuclear program and a lot of their military capabilities. But I think where we are right now is a low-level conflict that is likely to remain low-level for a time. Now, what I mean by that is I don't think Donald Trump wants a full escalation. I don't think the Iranians want one either. But neither side is content with allowing the other to get the better of the U.S. doesn't want them to get the better of us. And the Iranians, we don't want them, or they don't want us, rather, to have any kind of significant presence in the Middle East. But I would just argue that this is, at the same time, a very dangerous situation, because as bombs are flying, as drones are flying, as we're shooting at one another, this is where escalation can occur, mistakes can happen. And so we need to be really careful here as the Iranians test our will and test our patience.
1: But John, the low-level conflict, I see that. But the one factor here that makes this more pressing for the U.S. and for really the global community is the Strait of Hormuz. That is making the oil supply unreliable. It is driving up cost. It is affecting economies around the world. How long can that be maintained in terms of a low level of conflict?
2: Well, look, we were able to maintain it to some extent, right, for the weeks preceding this agreement that's now been broken. It did force us to tap into those strategic oil reserves. It did bring those oil reserves down to low levels, and it certainly has had a cost on a number of other countries around the region. I think from the U.S. perspective, though, we produce our own, and we're actually quite self-sufficient. I'm more concerned about Europe. I'm more concerned about East Asia and a number of other regions that are more heavily dependent upon the oil coming out of the Strait of Hormuz. I don't know if there's an easy answer here. I would say, though, that we're already beginning to see the market sort of correct itself and to adapt. We're seeing more oil being brought over land. And we're watching new markets emerge, new ways of bringing oil to market. That's a good thing. But I don't think you're wrong in pointing this out as a concern as we move on to this next phase of the war.
1: So let's talk about another element of this war, and that is with our allies in Israel. They remain very close to this. It's at their doorstep. The United States, has kind of held them back a little bit when it comes to Hezbollah. How do you see that unfolding? Because, I mean, they've been at war for now over 3 years. I mean, how long can they maintain war footing?
2: Well, they can maintain it right now because it's pretty low level across the board. You know, in other words, the Israelis have been at war on seven fronts since October 7th. But right now, it's low-level conflict in Gaza, it's low-level conflict in Lebanon, really nothing coming out of Iraq, very little out of the West Bank. Syria, there's been a regime change, and at least for now, the regime there appears to be pragmatic. The Houthis have been relatively quiet, and Iran itself not attacking Israel. So right now, they're fine, although if you're looking at what the Israelis are saying, they are warning the Iranians very clearly, don't test us. Because if they do, the Israelis are promising a harsh response. This is not something, at least from what we can tell, that Donald Trump wants. He's made it clear in recent media statements that he doesn't want the Israelis getting involved, that he wants to handle this on his own. He wants the U.S. to handle this on its own. That's probably the right thing to do for now. But again, the moment that the Israelis get dragged into this, all bets are off. And I would imagine that those Israeli F-35s are back up in the air and they are targeting significant and painful sites for the Islamic Republic.
1: And Jonathan, my take on Israel is when they say something, they usually don't bluff.
2: That's absolutely correct. And I think really, you know, we call it the October 8th mentality right now in Israel. They learn lessons about what happens when they show restraint to their enemies. Their enemies don't care about goodwill. Their enemies still want to destroy them. So the Israelis are on war footing. They still are. And, you know, I mentioned that they're all, you know, sort of low-level conflicts around the region. There's still conflicts. That war, you're right to point out, it is ongoing since October 7th. It's almost 3 years now. They are exhausted, but they are still very determined in Israel. They are not willing to stand down in the face of their enemies. And I think that is not lost on the Iranians or their proxies.
1: So, Dr. Shanger, let me ask you this. Another dynamic that could really change what's happening in the Middle East. The president, President Donald Trump, recently saying that he wanted to lift the sanctions from Turkey and also sell them the F-35 fighter jets, the advanced fighter jets. That would put in question the air superiority of Israel. Israel, the prime minister has spoken about this, saying, hey, Turkey is not an ally. I would agree with him. I've not seen them do anything that would suggest that they're a good ally, a reliable ally. Your thoughts?
2: Oh, look, the Turks are, in fact, a terrible ally of the United States. They are the weakest link in NATO. People talk about them as a NATO ally. They're a NATO ally in name only. This is a regime that has been supporting Hamas. They have been supporting ISIS. They are Muslim Brotherhood supporters. They've laundered $20 billion on behalf of the Islamic Republic of Iran at the height of our effort to try to halt the Iranian drive to a nuclear weapon. This is an Islamist regime through and through. And right now, I'm more concerned than I ever have been. And I've been sounding the alarm about Turkey now for more than 10 years. And the reason for that is as the Islamic Republic gets weaker, as the Iranian regime gets weaker, the Turks are the ones to benefit. They're the second largest army in NATO. They have a significant military. They've got a significant and high-end arsenal. They continue to call for war against Israel. They continue to slam the United States in the Turkish press. This is a regime that we cannot trust. It is really surprising to me to see Donald Trump, our president, who's been quite good on the Middle East, come out and support the Turks in this way. I'm concerned that it actually, probably a lot of it anyway, tracks back to Ambassador Tom Barak. This is the U.S. envoy to Ankara, who seems very smitten with the Turkish regime, seems to want to appease them in every way. It is a dangerous, dangerous thing to do so. And one can only hope that the president is going to reconsider some of these exchanges with the Turks.
1: John, I want to get your take on something. A frequent guest on this program discussing issues that you and I are talking about, both on air and off air, was the late Senator Lindsey Graham, who I worked very closely with. I think more than most in the United States Senate, he understood the dynamics of the Middle East. He was a true friend of Israel. He kept an eye on Turkey. What is his absence going to create when it comes to this understanding of the dynamics of the Middle East and where the Senate lines up?
2: Look, it's a huge loss. Lindsey Graham was a stalwart defender of Israel, but also a stalwart defender of the American led order in the Middle East, if you will. I mean, I think he understood that the U.S. had an important role to play in keeping the peace and deterring our enemies. I think, you know, it's a sad loss without question. There are, I would say, those that will follow in his footsteps, Senators Risch and Cotton and Cruz. There are a handful, I think, of senators who are still very close to the president, who also believe in what Lindsey Graham believed in. And so I think that the Senate is still in good hands, but this is a loss that will be hard to recover from, just given the sheer force of personality of Lindsey Graham.
1: Well, and he had a very unique relationship with President Trump and was able to move him on a number of things, especially as it pertained to Israel in the Middle East. And not to mention the other issues that we deal with here at the Family Research Council, the life issue and other issues. He was just a great ally, a great man. Going to be missed greatly. What do you foresee as we, I mean, 4 years ago, we would never projected where we stand today in the Middle East. Some good things have come out of this. We see conversations between the Lebanon and Israel. I mean, there's some good things happening there, a reshaping of the landscape. It's all wet cement. What needs to happen going forward to bring down the temperature there and have a managed peace?
2: Yeah, I mean, look, number one, I think the U.S. just needs to stay the course with the Iranian regime. I think we have an opportunity through this low-level conflict to truly weaken them further. Their military is in disarray. Their top leaders are, I mean, the leadership has been eviscerated. Their economy is in bad shape. The people at some point will rise up again. And so if we can just keep that flame on low, but still keep the flame going, I think this war could still bring down the regime. And that does, I know the president hasn't said so outright, but I do think that this should be the goal. And I think it might even quietly be the goal among those in the White House. And as we weaken the regime, those proxies are going to get weaker too. I've already mentioned how Hamas and Hezbollah and the Houthis are weaker than they were when this war began. I am actually quite optimistic about what we're seeing between the government of Lebanon and Israel. These talks ongoing in Rome right now, they are basically the output of multiple rounds of conversations that have taken place here in Washington. The ambassadors here from Lebanon and Israel have established a good rapport. They're now taking this international, which I think is probably a good sign. This is now a sign that other countries want to be involved in this process. But let me just say, success is not guaranteed. We need to see a process that will permanently disarm Hezbollah. The army in Lebanon's not quite ready to do it. The Israelis, of course, are more than ready. But the Lebanese government does not want to invite the Israelis in to finish the job. So it's a delicate process that's playing out. But if we get to a successful conclusion here, and we can establish peace between Lebanon and Israel, and we can find a process through which Hezbollah will be disarmed or exiled from Lebanon, we are looking at the dawn of a new era in the Middle East. And so for that, I got to say, I am still pretty optimistic. Yeah. It's not going to be easy, but man, I think the payoff is worth it.
1: Just a little under a minute left, Jonathan. Last question for you. Haven't heard a lot about Hamas. Where do things stand with Hamas in Gaza?
2: It's good news. The Israelis now control 70% or so of the Gaza Strip. That means that Hamas controls roughly 30%. They've been pushed into a tiny territory. The walls are closing in on them, quite literally. And I think the Israelis have done everything that they promised they would. It maybe took a little longer than expected, but I see Hamas as being quite weak and getting weaker. This is a good thing for Israel as they tangle with that bad actor that started this war back on October 7th and slaughtered more than 1,000 Israelis. We are seeing justice delivered, and I got to say, this is what we should have been seeing all along.
1: Jonathan, thanks so much for joining us. Always appreciate your insight and expertise, and thank you for sharing it with us.
2: My pleasure. Thank you.
1: Jonathan Sandger. All right, folks, lot to pray about, as we've covered a lot of topics on the program today, but a lot of turmoil in the world, and we need to be praying. Pray for the peace. Let's start with the peace of Jerusalem, the peace of Israel, and pray that we would be the type of representatives of the Lord Jesus Christ that we need to be, that we stand firm for the truth. So until next time, keep standing.
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2: A 16-year-old boy faces multiple charges in the murders of 5 people in East St. Louis. Jamir Davis and a 15-year-old girl targeted family members at least 3 locations on Sunday. Pastor Mary Young knows everyone involved.
3: He had gotten put out and that he wanted them to give him a place. She wanted them to let him stay with them or whatever. And now they can't be together. Only one day maybe when they go to court.
2: The victims ranged in ages from 21 to 74. Prosecutors are seeking a move that will get the girl into adult court. The elephant fire in Northern California has grown to over 12,000 acres, making it the state's second largest fire this year.
4: The blaze is burning near Loyalton in the northern Sierra Nevada. It's second only to the Santa Rosa Island fire, which burned on the Channel Islands in Southern California in May. Monday evening, mountain thunderstorms brought rain and cooler weather, which has helped firefighters manage the elephant fire. Crews also quickly put out a small lightning fire nearby. The cause of the fire is still under investigation. I'm Dina Kodiak.
2: A dangerous heat wave returns to the north. East and Mid-Atlantic, with millions facing temperatures near triple digits along I-95 through Friday. Heat advisories are posted for Boston, New York City, Buffalo, and Philly, with extreme heat warnings in parts of New Jersey. AAA reports the national average price for a gallon of gas is $3.85. Highest prices are found in Kauai, Hawaii at $5.79, while Floyd County, Indiana is down to $3.03. 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

Ladies and gentlemen, it's the Ron Edwards American Experience Talk Show, where our unalienable rights are celebrated. And now, your radio refreshment, Ron Edwards.

0: Well, good day. I'm Ron Edwards. Welcome to the Ron Edwards American Experience Talk Show. It's an honor to be with you, and no matter what your time zone or what time of day that you are actually listening to this show, welcome, one and all. Well, starting things off, let's talk about GOP lawmakers. While they're doing something right, they've rebuked Alyssa Slotkin. Now, Alyssa Slotkin, she is a senator from Michigan, Democrat, of course. Now, she recently said that the Save America Act would hurt women voters. And I'd like to ask you, my fellow Americans, what do you think would hurt women more? The Save America Act or Democrat Party ideas? And in fact, I would maybe expand the limit of the question. Who would be harmed more? Would it be by Democrat Party ideas or the Save America Act? Now, the Save America Act simply would require everyone who votes to have legal ID and to prove that they are an American citizen. That's it. That's all. So it doesn't prohibit women. It doesn't prohibit blacks. It doesn't prohibit any legal American, sovereign American, from voting. It doesn't stop anyone who's legally able to vote from voting. So how would that hurt women? Well, I'll tell you. It wouldn't hurt women. But see, this is the thing. The only thing that Democrats have going for them today is lies. If I were a Democrat, I would lie like a rug too. Because even Democrats can understand that their ideas are harmful to our republic. All of their ideas. And so if I were a Democrat, and I was, you know, had the same mindset as they do to destroy the country, I would lie like a rug too, and hope that eventually the lies would catch on. You know how they say, tell a lie, tell it over and over again, tell it often enough, and eventually the people will believe it. That is one of the processes of spreading communism. And so, and that's how bad ideas become a part of society, by spreading lies over and over and over again. And when you couple that with the continued indoctrination in government schools, no critical thinking taught, no gearing towards common sense, no moral character taught, no good morals taught, so you don't have anything to weigh against what the communist Democrats continuously propose and do. If you're an average American going to a government school today, or college, or university. And so here we are, dealing with literally a gaggle of people who are members of a particular political party whose mission is to literally destroy this country from within. Why is it that you think, why do you think that no matter where they settle, no matter where they take over, no matter how beautiful it is, no matter how powerful a manufacturing base that city or state may have, no matter how wealthy that particular county may be, whenever Democrats swoop in and they gain the authority, everything declines. For example, the county I live in, Oakland County, Michigan. When I first moved to Michigan, Oakland County was the third wealthiest county in the entire United States of America. Denver, Colorado, used to be a red city. In one of the most beautiful states, in one of the most beautiful locations in the world, Colorado. Now it continues to be a haven for homeless and other scallywags, et cetera, et cetera. California used to be a red state. It used to be so wealthy that an individual could go to college and the state would pay for their entire tuition. And at that time, California was in the red economically. That's how rich and wealthy, overwhelmingly wealthy, that state was because it had superior economic policies. And so, one by one, every state, beginning in the 1930s, wherever Democrats secured a full long-term control, those cities or states declined. I'm noticing the beginning of the decline of a city called Columbus, the capital of Ohio. At one time, it was a red city. You had long-serving Republican mayors. And they set, by the way, they set the stage for Columbus to grow into an economic powerhouse, which it has become. Very wealthy city, on par with any city in the South or Southwest, fast-growing, etc., etc. But now, over the past few years, the Democrats have taken control. Now you're seeing the seeds of destruction beginning to be dropped, and soon they will grow. And for the first time since I've been alive, Columbus may soon have some of the same horrible overall problems that many other cities have suffered for many decades that have been under Democrat Party control for a much longer period of time. By now, we in this country should learn and should be observant enough to see the fundamental difference and the results therein. And those of us who want a better way of life, who want to live in decent neighborhoods, who want to have a sense of security in our neighborhoods, in our homes, etc., and are also impacted by the aesthetics, who like beautiful streets, who like nice, beautiful parks, etc. You have to understand which party supports and always brings about destruction, and which party brings about at least a continuation, if not just an, you know, or growth economically. Even a rhino governor like Governor Mike DeWine of Ohio has that state growing economically at a very serious clip. In fact, it was just recently stated that Ohio is the number one place to do business in America right now. And that had nothing whatsoever to do with any Democrat you can find in Ohio. Had everything to do with the Republicans, even the rhino, Mike DeWine, the governor. So, even rhinos, whom I disdain, are still far superior to any Democrat you can find. Because rhinos, in my humble opinion, are misguided, with the exception of people like John Thune, who I believe is on a mission to help the Democrats destroy the country and undermine the effort to make America great again, etc., etc. But for the most part, Republicans want to at least, at the very least, maintain the status quo. But their mission is not to destroy. And the CNBC poll or whatever list of states that they put together as the worst states to live in is pretty retarded, because every state they named is a Republican-run state. And they all have growing economies. And when we return from the break, I will go through these states and then point out other states that are run by Democrats, and let's do a little comparing. I'm Ron Edwards. We'll return after this.
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0: Mouths of the Wicked is the true January 6th story they don't want you to read. 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
1: And we're back. This is the Ron Edwards American Experience, and great to be with you this day. It seems that CNBC is, they put together a rigged survey smearing 10 red-oriented states as being the worst places in America to live. Now, the list goes like this: Tennessee, Texas, Indiana, Louisiana, Georgia, Utah, Missouri, Alabama, Oklahoma, and Arkansas. Now, I will agree that there's one thing about all of these states mentioned, with the exception of Utah, that I will agree on, that it's very, very horrible, and that's the summer heat. But other than that, they're all great places. Every single one of them. They're beautiful places. And I pray to high heaven that they don't turn blue. But, these are great places, and they all have something else in common. Their economies are growing. They're not shrinking. Now, President Trump won all of those states. Also, as we look about and see how people are fleeing states like New York, another very beautiful place, California, one of the world's most beautiful places, and Illinois, the land of Lincoln. They're running out of those places like animals being driven out. Funny, they didn't make CNBC's top 10 of worst places to live. And one has to wonder, how is that possible when migration facts prove which states people find the worst and that CNBC didn't? Of the 10 states listed as CBBC's worst 9, they saw a net population increase last year alone. Tennessee increased by 42,000. Texas increased by over 67,000. Indiana saw a 12,000 plus increase. Louisiana lost 14,400. Georgia saw an increase of over 27,000. Utah, 3,300 were added. Missouri added 14,400. Alabama saw a 23,000 population increase. Oklahoma, plus 14,000. Arkansas, well over 14,000 as well. Meanwhile, in the once golden state of California, out went 229,100. New York, almost 140,000. Illinois lost 40,000. New Jersey, they lost well over 37,000. Massachusetts, as they used to call it, Taxachusetts, lost almost 34,000. Colorado, one of the most beautiful places on earth, lost 12,100. And Maryland, another beautiful but very sweaty, hot state, lost 12,100 folks. And it had to do with policies. It had to do with overtaxation, retarded regulations, etc., etc., etc. And the quality of life continues to decline in those. Many of those places are very beautiful. Man, and so I look at it like this. If CNBC likes it, that means you better stay away from it. If they don't like it, that means, hey, you might want to take a closer look and consider moving there. Just a bit of information there. The Trump reflecting, he says that the reflecting pool, they finished draining it after sleazebags vandalized it. And I suggest, rather than putting in something like another coating, because it wasn't paint, it was a thick, waterproof coating, what they should do is maybe, and it might take a little more time, maybe make the reflecting pool a bit deeper and then fill it with maybe cement that has been mixed with paint or whatever, concrete or whatever, and make it waterproof in that way, so that way that, you know, it cannot be carved on or carved up or some type of a thick tile, or maybe sealed with an acrylic material that cannot be cut as well. Because to do the same thing over again is just retarded, because another vandal will try it again and, you know, just keep going over and over again, because people on the left like things messed up. They mess up cities. They will mess up fountains. They will mess up neighborhoods. They will mess up economies. They will mess up countries. They will mess up your house if you allow them. And so it's really come down to that. I've said for years that people on the left agree with the evil, no matter what the evil is. If it's wrong, if it's destructive, if it makes things ugly, if it destroys churches, no matter what the evil is, the left are always going to find a way to agree with it. And they'll get together and try to force that on society. And if you oppose their evil, guess what? They turn around and call you a bad name. That you're not inclusive. That you're a bigot. That you're a racist. There was a video that I saw yesterday. I think it was at either a soccer match or a baseball game. Anyway, they were in the stands. And these young black teenagers, they were sitting in these seats. And the usher came and said, "Hey, guys, you're in the wrong seats. You got to leave and go sit somewhere else." Now, all they had to do was get up. The stadium wasn't even full. All they had to do was move. Act like human beings and move. Because either the people that, you know, whose tickets, you know, matched the seats were coming or were there waiting for them to be escorted from the seat, all they had to do was leave. But no, you know what they did? Like a pack of hyenas, cowardly hyenas, they jumped on the man. I think he was 67 years old. And an old usher beat his butt, okay? Just because they felt, because they were black, they had the right to be bullies, to sit there and in your face. And of course, they considered it racist for being corrected. So they attacked them like a bunch of cowardly hyenas and beat the man up. And then people will be wondering, how come they don't want to be around us? How come they want to keep us out? That ain't right. We got to go to court and force them, you know, make them accept us. Well, maybe the rest of us don't want America ghettoized. How about that? How about you looking in the mirror and saying, you know what, maybe I need to be more like a human instead of a hyena or a chimp, instead of chimping out all the time. Maybe then people will want to be around certain people. When I see certain individuals, I'm like, oh man, I'll do a U-turn, because I don't want to face the attitudes. I just don't like it myself. You know, those of us who like civilization, who like things to be nice, who understand that we all face a number of normal problems every single day, and certain people, these hyena types, are avoidable. And it has nothing to do with color or anything like that. It just so happens that the greatest percentage of the hyena people happen to be of a certain stripe. So it's incumbent upon them to make themselves acceptable if they want to be accepted into society. And people have to learn that. If you want to be accepted in society, first you must be acceptable. And a long time ago, black Americans understood that. If you look at videos of black people in the 1950s or whatever, they were very classy. The men dressed like men. They always stepped out looking very decent, just like everyone else. And they were working their way up the ladder Today, it's like they're trying to work their way down the ladder and dig a hole and keep going further into the hole and want to take America down the hole with them. And not all of us are going to accept that. Some of us are going to say, you know what? It's time you be stopped. And it's time we in America stand up to this madness. Just like we urge the leftist in general to be stood up against. And this hyena activity is also part of a segment of the leftist genre. Because one of the missions of the left is to bring about chaos, societal instability, fear, etc., etc., etc.
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1: News this hour from Town Hall. I'm Keith Peters in Washington. Another round of sweltering heat is in store for much of the U.S. this week.
2: The National Weather Service predicting more than 90 temperature records across the country will be tied or broken this week. Believe it or not, most of those records will be broken in the overnight hours when it's supposed to cool down. Cities in the Midwest and Northeast, best known for record-breaking cold, likely to see record-setting nighttime temperatures. These places include Fargo, North Dakota, International Falls, Minnesota, and Portland, Maine.
1: Correspondent Laura Winters reporting. President Trump is weighing in on speculation surrounding Senator Lindsey Graham's death, Willie Nelson reports.
3: President Trump pushed back on speculation surrounding Senator Lindsey Graham's death and questioned whether federal investigators should be spending time on the matter.
4: So I don't see a lot of evil there. I know there's all sorts of conspiracy theories going along, and I think the FBI is wasting their time if they're doing it.
3: The president says Senator Lindsey Graham leaves behind a lasting legacy of public service. Willie Nelson, the White House.
1: A bipartisan group of senators introduced a bill championed by Senator Lindsey Graham that would impose sanctions on top Russian figures and heavy tariffs on the biggest buyers of Russian oil. Connecticut Senator Richard Blumenthal says Lindsey Graham was excited about the prospect of the Russian sanctions bill finally becoming reality.
5: Ukraine is turning the tide. We're meeting the moment with scorching sanctions legislation that will help to stop the flow of revenue to Putin's war machine from purchases of Russian oil and gas. And he was ecstatic about that progress.
1: On Wall Street, the Dow up by 9 points. The Nasdaq rose 233. The S&P 500 advanced 28. More on these stories at townhall.com.
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9: This is a battle. A battle between truth and deceit. A battle between forces that would enslave this country in darkness and between a media that wants to present you with the truth.
10: 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The mission of the Epoch Times is to chase the truth, to ground all statements in fact.
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12: Ron Edwards, the new voice of America.

Barrett recently detailed chilling threats that her family has faced by crazed leftists following Roe v. Wade leaks. Supreme Court Justice Barrett and Alina Kagan today testified before the House Appropriations Subcommittee on Financial Services and General Government. Now, Justice Coney Barrett detailed the chilling threats that her family has faced following the Roe v. Wade draft opinion leak. And I agree with her that the threats have been egregiously wrong from the start.

from illegal border crossers. I'm talking about the Anchor Baby situation. And she said, you know, based upon her vote, she said basically it's okay for the Chinese to continue to bring their pregnant mothers over here and drop their babies, send them back to China to be indoctrinated against our country, and then they can legally vote when they come of age in our elections after being indoctrinated to hate America. So she needs to look in the mirror and see the long-term harm that she and the other leftist justices are perpetrating against this republic. And like I said, I totally disagree with the chilling threats that she and her family has faced. I think if they catch those people, they should throw them in jail. But she needs to look in the mirror and consider the harm that she has been doing to this country because she doesn't like Donald Trump. Whine, sniffle, hurt. So this is another case where people need to grow up. And sometimes, as the old saying goes, what's good for the goose is good for the gander. She perpetrates this harm against our entire country because she doesn't like Donald Trump, while at the same time calling for more money to upgrade security for she and her family and the other justices. Doesn't bode well to me. TV personality Dr. Phil McGraw has one of several cultural and political figures on President Donald Trump's White House Religious Liberty Commission, leading him to comment on the attacks against Christians in recent years in our country. The commission released a draft report last month detailing the threats to religious liberty as well as recommendations for the Trump administration to consider. And, and I agree, there needs to be a close observation to the attacks against those of the Christian faith. And I understand why, you know, they specifically go after the Christian faith. I understand that. But just because I understand it doesn't mean that I agree with standing idly by and allowing it to happen. The reason why they go after the Christian faith, because it is out of the Holy Bible that the concept of true liberty was derived. And that is why, and I've said this many times on this broadcast, if you look at the first 10 amendments of the Constitution, the Bill of Rights, and then you look at the Ten Commandments, they basically match up. They can be easily intertwined. And that was the genius of the Founding Fathers. And that is why they clearly stated, Benjamin Franklin said, hey, it's a republic, ma'am, if you can keep it. George Washington said, hey, look, you're going to remain a free people and a great nation only if you maintain a high moral atmosphere. You have to have a nation of high morals. Because oil and water don't mix. Evil and good don't mix. Either one will defeat the other or vice versa. But they cannot in the long term co-mingle. And the Republicans prove that all the time. Look how many times they compromise with the evil Democrats, with the leftists. It doesn't mean there's a coexisting. It's just one is kissing the backsides of the other. So, we have been given a great inheritance, religious liberty, that every American deserves to have that freedom protected. If you decide to go to church, if you are a preacher and you feel led to go out into the streets, into the byways, as Christ did command us to go out two by two, spread the gospel, you should be free to do that in this country. Those that don't want to hear the gospel, all they have to do is ignore it. But to arrest a preacher, as has been happening in recent days in our country, it is wrong. It goes against our innate.

0: inalienable rights of religious liberty. Religious liberty, by the way, my friends, has been a cornerstone of our constitutional tradition, without which we become a nation of leftist hyenas, because human nature itself needs a guidepost. And without a high moral guidepost, based upon our human nature in its present form, it always digresses towards a leftist immoral direction. A direction that is destructive. And so, that is why when people on the left, they get into power, they try to even legislate to block, to hinder the ability of those who want to clean things up to even get back in office. That just recently happened in Hungary. They had recent elections over there, and a lot of the women in Hungary said, "Oh, you know, Viktor Orban, he's been a great president, but we need change. You know, maybe we need to try something a little different." Well, guess what? I read yesterday that many of the great things that Orban put in place that made Hungary one of the freest nations and most prosperous nations in Europe, and certainly one of the cleanest, because they got rid of the illegal border crossers and really sealed their borders. Guess what? All that may be soon reversed, because they've already reversed many of the policies of Viktor Orban, which were a blessing to that country. But see, I understand many times people want change, but they have to be wise enough to understand what that change may be. You don't need change just for change's sake, but you need change maybe to make things better, not worse. And so we in this country must be wiser than the people of Hungary. Because there's going to come a time when President Trump won't be running anymore. He'll be an elderly cheerleader on the sidelines. And so what choices are we going to make past the Trump era? Are we going to choose a better president, or one at least as equally as good as President Trump? Or will we get stupid and go in the opposite direction for the sake of change, because Americans often have short memories? They seem to forget. Oh, well, the Republicans weren't perfect. Trump wasn't perfect, so let's go way in the opposite direction and make things 1,000 times worse. This happens all the time. It happens in cities and states and in the federal level all the freaking time. We'll be back after this.
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9: 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This is the Ron Edwards American Experience, and giving a big shout out to WCET 101.7 FM in Columbia, South Carolina. They've been in carrying the Ron Edwards American Experience for a few years now, as well as the Edwards Notebook Commentary. And want to give a big shout out to those guys, and thank you very much. Thank you very kindly. Well, you know, folks, actress and filmmaker Justine Bateman writes, she wrote a very nice response to shrieking, angry, nut job representative Rashida Tlaib of Michigan. People all over the political spectrum are getting tired of the antics of people like Representative Rashida Tlaib of Michigan. Every time the woman speaks, it's a fire and brimstone diatribe about the evils of America. Yada, yada, yada. She doesn't talk like a member of Congress whatsoever. She sounds more like the unhinged leader of an invading force threatening to take down the very country she claims to represent. And many of us don't like that. In fact, some people are downright sick of it. Actress and filmmaker Justine Bateman is not a conservative whatsoever. If anything, at best, she is a centrist. Yet even she has had it with this stuff. And, you know, she says, look, she understands political differences. She has disagreements with people like President Trump, etc. But that is no reason to hate America and want to have it destroyed. I mean, these people have lost all tethers to a sense of self. Their entire identity now relies on this treasonous hate of America. They make up these stupid fantasies of how horrible the United States of America is and was never to justify their need to fight tyranny. They have no identity but this. They cling to it like a death grip because they have nothing else. As I've said earlier, the only thing they have is the desire to destroy. They're like cockroaches. None of it is true. America is not a horrible place. And by the way, to people like Tlaib, if America is so horrible, why don't you take your unhappy backside to a place somewhere else in the world that fits your mentality? Why is it that you, Ms. Tlaib, and the rest of your Islamic clan, why is it that you guys are so egotistical that you feel that you have the right or the ordained calling to move to places that wouldn't think about you 2 seconds in a day? Why is it that you think you need to move to places like this to destroy it? Because it doesn't fit your mentality. Could a Christian become a big-time office holder in any of the Islamic states throughout the Middle East? No. But yet you, here in this Christian-professing nation, are allowed to hold a political office, which wields a good bit of authority. But yet, all you do is trash this country. And in fact, Ms. Tlaib, if you were to be jettisoned to one of the many 57 Muslim nations around the world, you would be beaten into oblivion with at least 34 stripes on your back for not wearing your hijab or hijab, whichever. But yet you run around here and you curse our country. Now, if it were up to me, Ms. Tlaib, your unhappy backside would be already jettisoned out of here. You would have been deported. You, Omar, all the Negro Thought Police members that support you, like retards, you'd all be gone. Deported to a place that fits your mentality and religious beliefs. I would send you to one of the 57 Muslim, maybe Indonesia. That would be really good for you. And see how they tolerate a big mouth female. Whether it's on behalf of Islam or not, your big mouth would not be tolerated over there. And by the way, to my Islamic enemies in Dearbornistan, Michigan, every Friday you proclaim a death to America. But yet America doesn't come after you. Because you curse our nation every single week in your massive mosques throughout this country. We even have stupid governors like Governor Abbott of Texas, whose biggest fundraiser happens to be a Islamic imam. And that is why Texas is, you know, has the fastest growing number of mosques in America. And in a few months, we'll have the third most mosques in the United States of America. They're growing that fast in the great red state of Texas. But yet, you, Tlaib, and others like you continue to scream and talk about how oppressed you are in this country, when it is you, Ms. Tlaib, and others like you who literally want to oppress everyone who is not like you. And by the way, you would also do away with dogs because you all even hate dogs. And go after people in Dearborn who walk their, if they're Americans, who walk their dog down the street. Oh yeah, just like in Great Britain. So if anything, we in the United States of America have been too nice to our enemies. And speaking of too nice, I'd love to meet President Trump and shake his hand and say thank you for finally saying, you know what, we're going to go hard after Iran for real, and put together some real destruction and go gangster, keep the Strait of Hormuz open, and block the ports of Iran. These are things that I have advocated for some time, to go gangster, go ahead, and keep this strait open forcibly. Well, at the same time, I would, as president, declare oil independence for America and leave our supplies of oil here and build the refineries necessary to be able to clean up the oil, because I think our oil is a bit thick or something like that, and they said that it's easier to bring in some of the Middle East oil, which is cleaner and easier to use, etc. But all you have to do is build the refineries to take care of that. But that would bring about true oil independence for our country and let the other countries take care of themselves as far as their oil supplies. Real simple stuff. There's a solution to almost every problem that we continue to allow ourselves to be entangled in. We have to be much wiser as a nation if we want to continue to be a nation and to be great again. Technically, we're already great, but to even be greater. So it is time. It is truly time. Did you know that prices actually dropped? Many prices dropped during the month of June? Yeah, consumer prices fell sharply in June, and that's a much better report than expected. In fact, the leftist was hoping for the opposite so they could have something else to complain about. Even though the left, you notice how the left always say, vote for us and we'll make things cheaper. But whenever they get into office, they make things much more expensive. If you don't believe me, ask the people renting apartments or trying to buy real estate in New York City. Things have gotten a lot worse when it comes to prices in New York City with rent controls. Anyway, my friends, now that I see that my time is up, thank you so much for your time. I really appreciate getting together with you like this every single day. Remember to pray for your nation. Pray for your family, your friends, and even your enemies that they get it right before it is too late. We all face judgment eventually. Treat others the same way you want to be treated. Until next time, I'm Ron Edwards. Excelsior!

0: USA Radio News, I'm Anthony Lucero. The Trump administration is expanding pressure upon Iran.
1: The Trump administration says U.S. forces have launched additional strikes targeting Iranian military assets as tensions remain high across the Middle East. Officials say operations are aimed at protecting U.S. personnel and international shipping. Iran has condemned the attacks, while world leaders continue urging restraint and renewed diplomatic efforts. Ron Warner, USA Radio News.
0: ICE has ordered officers to temporarily suspend most vehicle stops nationwide following two deadly shootings involving agents in Texas and Maine. DHS officials say both men killed were illegal aliens, but not the intended targets.
2: I'm confident they're going to get back to their policy of vehicle stops, but they're doing, you know, what they believe is a necessary short-term pause just to look at it and make sure everything's good.
0: Reporter's R. Tom Holman says the pause could last a couple of weeks while agents receive new training. Victims of Jeffrey Epstein are urging senators to vote no on Todd Blanche for attorney general.
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0: Okay, welcome back. That was a very important hour. I would urge you to go listen to that again, and we'll carry on. That is the truth. That is the truth of what's coming. And when you look at these clowns, Sammy, Marky, Elon, you know each one of them is being driven by what? What's driving them all? Ego. Ego. And if they become first with ASI and beat the Chinese, they'll be able to tell Trump or whoever happens to be in the White House, they'll just dictate terms. If you don't follow along, we'll shut it all down instantly. So think about it. Lots going on there. Frosty Wooldridge is back with us tonight, and I was thinking when I looked at Frosty's newest essay, People Who Weaved Themselves into the Tapestry of Your Life. And I thought about that. Each one of us ends up with a quilt, a life quilt, so to speak. And it has different patterns, different pictures, different images, and so forth in it. And those are all generated by the people we meet. They become part of our patchwork quilt of life. Some of them are very disappointing. Some of them are wonderful and lifelong friends. There's all kinds there. And that quilt that everyone has, a patchwork quilt of their lifetime, is probably the sum total of their achievement on the planet during their lives. Think about it. If you live a life on the planet and you generate wonderful things, extraordinary events through the people you know and so forth, that's really special. Your quilt will be very nice and unique. But no matter what you are and who you do, you're going to have people in your life that will leave, will die, will disappoint you, will betray you. And those are the hard knocks of life that you have to learn to handle, or you'll be overwhelmed and overcome. And it happens all the time to people. It can be very sad. The trick is to turn it into an educational process, a learning process, something that strengthens your core somehow. And that's very difficult to do because we are emotional beings first and intellectual beings second, all too often. Hello, Frosty. Welcome back.
1: Jeff, thank you very much. I got a chance to talk with Todd a little bit before we start our chat. And, I really appreciate all the hard work he does. And he is extraordinary. And, just have enjoyed all these years with our little, pre-broadcast chats. And I thank him.
0: He's one of a kind. There's no doubt. You're right.
1: Oh, he is.
0: Special.
1: And I sent him my latest story,
0: uh-huh.
1: And I'm sending it to you too. It's almost you'll get a laugh out of it for sure. I'm kind of back into the world again. I'm after 4 months of hibernating in my house. I've seen several therapists, gone to a lot of grief counseling, and they said you got to close that chapter. And you got to get on with your life, because if you continue, you'll just be having a life of mourning and sadness and despair.
0: Oh, misery. You will not contribute to anyone. You might as well not be here. They're right.
1: That's correct. So I have gone back to swimming a half mile every day and then lifting weights for another hour.
0: Nice.
1: So I'm getting a good physical condition. In fact, Thursday, I'm going to ride my bicycle to the top of 14,200-foot Mount Blue Sky with one of my ski buddies. And he said, hey, let's get out there. And so it's a 3,200-foot gain from Echo Lake on the top of Squaw Pass, which is already over 12,000. And so anyway, that's going to be good.
0: Hold on. Mm-hmm. How many gears do you have on your bike?
1: 21.
0: Uh-huh. You may want to add another one after this outing. I don't know.
1: Yeah. I've got pretty good legs, and I have to admit I've had and I've gotten back on the dance floor, and I'm even taking dance lessons because I haven't danced for 7 years, and I'm already getting my break patterns off of West Coast Swing and Nightclub Two Step and Country and Western. Nice. So yeah, nice. I'm kind of re-entering life. I simply have to re-enter life and get on with life. I still have some challenges, and hopefully, like I say, the story I'm going to send you about the, you know, I've always appreciated my first wife was 6 feet one. And a fabulous lady. It's just in college, she thought she was totally delighted with all the things I did, and she was amazed and mesmerized by it all. But within a couple, 3 years of being married, we both realized that we were really two different people. So she went her way, and I went my way. And she was a 5-star hotel lady, and I was a camper, and get on the camp. I'd rather be a campfire and a tent and a sleeping bag and an air mattress rather than a 5-star hotel. So yeah, anyway, she went on to a very successful life and a pretty happy life. And so that was good. And I've gone on to my life and did what I did and had a fantastic life with my former wife, Sandy, who passed away February 18th of this year. And so anyway, I went dancing 3-4 weeks ago and met this 6-foot blonde who is a fabulous dancer. And anyway, we went to a Bronco Stadium to listen to Ed Sheeran. He's an Irish kid. Yeah. And 50,000 people were in Bronco Stadiums listening to his music. Now, I have to admit, it was a lot of fun. And the gal I was with, she just loved it. And anyway, she's near my age, so we both have, been through everything. She's been married, divorced, and she's had a couple of kids in her 30s. But she loves to dance, and she's taken care of herself physically, and she looks great. I mean, she looks great for her age. And so anyway, we were in this 50,000 screaming fans, and yeah. I couldn't understand a word he was singing, but he kept everybody, and they all sang his songs because they were all his, people who loved him. And anyway, it was a great, great evening, and it was a great. And then went to another concert and last Wednesday night, and that was a ton of fun. Evergreen has a concert every 2 weeks during the summer, and so I go to those because I work out at the Buchanan Rec Center in Evergreen. And so, anyway, the story has been an interesting one, and I'll send it to you. So we'll see what happens with it. But
0: yeah,
1: anyway,
0: well, good.
1: So
0: this is for those of you who have been listening all the way through Frosty's ordeal. I know you're all very happy to hear this. You hear it in his voice, and all I can suggest is for all of us, we go through these things in life. Some worse than others, but if Frosty can get through what he went through, I think there's hope for all of us, and that's the truth. So he's making progress. Wonderful to hear. Carry on. Go ahead.
1: Well, thank you. And so I go to church on Sundays, and the church I go to is quite a unique church. It has the foundation of all the basic religions and the golden thread of truth that goes through all these religions. And, sometimes the stories out of the Bible and, different spiritual, sometimes there's a talk with the different, Buddha, Rumi. You can go right on down the line.
0: Right.
1: And so Sunday, and we have two ministers, one's female, one's male. And, both of them very dynamic. I've been going there for 25 years. Sandy and I have been there, and she was a prayer practitioner there, 2 years of study to get to be a prayer practitioner. And it's called the Church of Science of Mind. And the biggest thing it does is give lessons on life, to live a good life here and now, and not worry so much about heaven or hell, but what you make of this life. And that's why I really appreciate it. There's a lot of laughter in the church. I mean, it seats 1,500, and it has, community outreach. I mean, it's really a marvelous nice. Church called nice. MileHighChurch.org, and that's H-I, MileHighChurch.org. And anyway, on Sunday, mm-hmm. Jackie Harris gave a sermon. She was one of the sub-ministers, and she gave a sermon on the tapestry, how people weave themselves into the tapestry of your life. And I found it so fascinating that and she had three aspects that she kind of drilled in on, and I thought, boy, I want to write about that, because I would really like to share that kind of knowledge with everyone who reads my column right there on Rinse.com. And I think it's important that we zero in on, I mean, and these are the times of tempest. I mean, the tempest that's going on in the Ukraine war, the tempest going on in Gaza, the tempest going on in Sudan. I mean, and then the tempest that's going on in Iran. I mean, it never seems to cease, all of the kinds of things that are the violence going on in the world. And yet, if you realize it and appreciate it, and you look at world history, it's been going on since world history began. And so anyway, I just say here that if you look at the history books, you read about Caesar, and you read about George Washington and Thomas Jefferson and Abigail Adams, whom I have read her book. I mean, she was fantastic. She was the power behind John Adams, who was our second president. Nellie Bly, one of the great world travelers. Of course, Babe Ruth, Amelia Earhart, Eleanor Roosevelt. And they weaved themselves into the tapestry of world history as they affected countless millions of people in their day and into the future. So those are the famous ones. But there's also some pretty bad ones out there with Genghis Khan. I mean, he did some nasty stuff. Stalin, of course, Hitler, Putin here in this day and age, Mussolini, Mao Zedong, Napoleon, and other assassins throughout history. And that group of men, they killed millions. I mean, they killed them, and they caused untold misery and suffering and pain and death. And so they weave their horrors onto mankind. But what about the people that have weaved their good and or their bad into your life? And I really want everyone that's going to read this column and listen to this broadcast, what about your parents who weave themselves and their dynamics into your journey from the day you were born until you left home at age 18? Most parents do the best they can, but some parents rear their children with abuse and sometimes unfathomable horror. And I've witnessed some of that as a school teacher myself, but also certainly as a United Van Lines summer truck driver, seeing different families and how they break up. And, oh, my gosh, I've seen all that kind of thing. And I used to teach in the inner city, and that was quite eye-opening in my youthful life during my 20s when I was teaching. As for me as a journalist and my siblings, I lucked out to enjoy a father and mother that reared us with love and passion and education and sports and high self-esteem. And it's amazing because mother grew up dirt poor. She raised herself to become an educated woman. She even got through junior college. And my father was the youngest of 11, and his father abandoned the family when my dad was only 3, and his mother died of sepsis when my dad was only 8. And he grew up in a very small town of Reed City, Michigan, population 3,000, and he attended Western Michigan University on a baseball scholarship, but his life got torn up by World War II. Drafted into the United States Marine Corps, and he fought in Iwo Jima and Okinawa, and by the grace of God, he lived.
0: You don't think about that. You think about the draft. You think about the general military army draft, but the Marines are a special unit, and they were people were being drafted into the Marines too. Then I didn't know that honestly.
1: Yeah, during World War II. I mean, you got drafted into the Air Corps. You got drafted into, of course, the Army. You got drafted into the Navy, and you got drafted in, of course, the Marine Corps. And so that was what happened to my dad. Thankfully, he lived, and he met my mom at a barn dance and reared 5 good kids, you know. And so when I look back on his life, I'm thankful that he didn't suffer from his childhood. He didn't maintain the suffering, and he didn't bring back World War II with him. He never talked about it, actually. And he guided all of his four sons and daughter to be good students and good athletes, and know right from wrong. And he was just a good dad, and my mom was a good mom. In fact, here's one that I think is important for everyone listening to this. I remember my mom said that if any of us were in the crib crying or on the floor crying, she would immediately pick us up and comfort us. She would hold us. That one act may have been the reason all of my siblings enjoyed high self-confidence and high self-esteem. And that's the kind of weaving into the tapestry of our lives that made a huge difference. And I guess I can speak to that, and I think you can too. If you enjoyed a good family life and you had good parents, which most kids do, I think most kids have good parents and the parents try to do the best they can, then you do come out with high self-esteem, and you are encouraged, and you're encouraged in ways that create the human being that you're going to become. And so your parents are the first weaving into the tapestry of your lives, of your life. And maybe you enjoyed such good parenting, and that's why the tapestry of your life stands the test of time. You were given the tools to withstand the tempests of life. And without a doubt, all of us face the endless tempests of life, as I've found out in my life, death and loss of friends. I mean, I've written books about, I lost two of my best friends about 15 years ago. I mean, I had spent over 20 years with them. And all of a sudden, they just got ripped out of my life. So I wrote a book, Losing Your Best Friend, Vacancies of the Heart. And that book's still on Amazon right now. And I try to show people how to maintain a friendship and how not to lose a friendship and some of the things you can do to nurture a friendship. And one of the things that my dad did when I was having a hard time with something or a bully at school, he would put his arm around my shoulder and he said, "Son, if anyone can overcome that obstacle, and you're going to have many obstacles in your life, you can do it," unquote. And I can say that I've taken his wisdom and attitude with me throughout my travels all over the planet, and I've taken that high self-esteem my mother gave me into every engagement and challenge in life. And I would wish the same thing for every person, every child growing up, to have a dad and mom who cared enough about you to put their arm around your shoulder, hold you tight, make you feel secure, and say, if anybody can do this, you can do it. And I actually, that's in my book, Living Your Spectacular Life. And I've been in front of big high school audiences, 1,000 kids at a clip. And I bring one of the kids up on stage and I say, here's your challenge. And it could be any challenge, academic challenge, a bullying challenge, a friendship challenge, whatever it is. And I put my arm around that kid, and I say, son, or I ask them their name first. I'll say, Johnny or Mary, you can do that. And the whole audience really goes, wow, because most parents don't do that. I don't think they understand the importance of that incredible support. And so I feel very lucky, and I just said, and those of you who don't have a parent or you come from a divorced family, because half the kids today come from divorced families, I said, use my dad or use me and just pretend that I'm putting my arm around your shoulder or my dad's putting or my mom's putting her hand around your shoulder and wishing you and giving you permission that you can do that. And if we can do that for all the children coming up through school, all the parents, support all the teachers, boy, what a much better life all of us would have, because we'd have that kind of confidence.
0: You were blessed to have that. I had nothing like that. The only arm around my shoulder was my own. And I had to teach myself from the age of 5, 6, all of life's basic rudiments. And I watched and I made my own decisions. But you're so right. To have that as a child can make all the difference in the world. When you don't have that, and somehow you can concoct it and contrive it through your own self respect, then you have run a different course, taken a different path, but the results are still the same. You have that inner strength, knowing that you can do things. A lot of kids just don't, they never get that. And that's, you're totally right. It's very important.
1: It certainly is. You know, and I don't know if I said this before, but I have to give you a quick short story. I had a number of kids have written me on my website, of course, and anyway, one time it was 5 years ago, a kid came up and said, "This is the best hour of my entire high school career. You showed me how to go out there and find my purpose in life." And I said, "Yeah, you know, that's why I wrote that book, and that's why I'm giving this program, and that's why you got to see this slideshow to see that anybody can do it, and anybody can do it. I mean, every person in the United States of America can live out their dream, because this free country allows that kind of creativity, it allows that kind of hard work, it allows that kind of dedication, and you get the rewards for it. And doesn't make any difference what your class or your color or your ethnicity or any of that. You really have an opportunity, and that's been proven time and time again. There's actually, I'm going to mention a couple of books at the end of our program so that you can engage that, because all of us can be helped with directions from someone else who's already been there before us. And that key is, I've taken my dad's wisdom and my mother's wisdom and their attitude with me throughout my travels on the planet. And, mm-hmm. and I've taken that high self-esteem my mother gave me into every engagement and challenge in life. And God only knows in the last 5 months, I've had the greatest challenge of my life. So my parents weave their lives into my life with good results. And as I look back, I was never hungry. And we were pretty poor growing up. I mean, we always had basic food and had a roof over my head. I lived in, honest to God, I at one point I lived in a Quonset hut, if anybody can appreciate that, which is a World War II steel house, essentially. I was never abused by my parents. I was praised for my work and my athletics, and my dad always expected the best out of me and my mom the same. And so, anyway, who weaves themselves into your life? You know, you see all these big sports heroes, and I'm glad that some of them are doing good things for their communities, because we need that. We need
0: that's
1: somebody.
0: That's another, Frosty, excuse me, but that's another entire topic, who your idol is. What do we have as societal icons now? Who do we look up to? Who are our role models? As young people, Generation Z, Gen Alpha now coming up, who are they looking up to? Social influencers? Fake musicians? What do they have? How do they find their way? It's not easy. This is a whole nother subject, so please continue. I just had to say that.
1: You know, and thanks for bringing that up, Jeff.
0: Well, go ahead.
1: Yeah. I need to dig into that as a journalist, because, you know, as I've said before, these kids stay 7 hours and 22 minutes on a cell phone with 100 texts a day.
0: The
1: chiropractors are... every day. Oh, 100 texts a day. That's the average.
0: Insane. Yeah,
1: 100 texts and times 100 times 30 days. I mean, think about it. I mean, it's beyond comprehension.
0: It's not life as we lived it. Not at all.
1: Yeah, oh. I spend maybe 5 minutes on my cell phone each day because somebody calls me, but... as I look back, I can't really comprehend so much, but I was going to say that, you know, chiropractors are calling it text neck, that these kids are so bent over. I mean, and I see them when I'm working out at the gym, that they're sitting there on the weight machine, or they're sitting on the weight pulling machine or the sit-up machine, and they're literally bent over, and their C-curve on their on their neck is getting straightened out, which is very bad. You want your C-curve to remain, your cervicals. And so we're going to see some really disconcerting results from Generation X and Z and whatever that's coming up, because they're losing their ability to communicate. They're losing their ability to comprehend, certainly critical thinking. And obviously with AI coming on, I guess they're using AI just to learn their schools and write their papers and everything else. Well, guess
0: but
1: what,
0: see, folks? You know, it's partly that, you know, but Frosty, mm-hmm. we also want to include AI is also now filling the role of a quasi-parent for many young people. It's not just a best friend. It's an authority figure. It is an icon. It is something they look up to. They don't know it, but it is. And they're on the phone to it. They're on the keyboard to it. And they are, in many cases, thoroughly addicted and attached to it. Just another point. The world we're living in and moving into is almost science fiction. It's never been experienced. No one ever really thought about it before. Oh, I'm sure H.G. Wells did. But the rank and file, never. Forget it. No. Things have changed. What we had 5, 6, 7, 8 years ago is gone. Never to come back. Gone. 10, 15 years ago, gone. The past is now not even history because it's being forgotten by so many people. They just don't think about it. They didn't experience it much, and they just don't care. They're into instant gratification. Not their fault, but that's the way the game is played now. Instant rebound, instant endorphin rush. What do you do? Oh, I'm a social influencer. What the hell is that? You're a what?
1: Yeah. Takes your breath away. As a matter of fact, after I worked out today, I went to the grocery store, and literally there were only two people at the cashiers, and one of them was the manager of the store. And I said, John, I mean, where's everybody? He said, 5 of my employees did not show up to work today.
0: Five.
1: Wow. Generally,
0: they're doing that. I see in the bank, we have younger people, older people. The older people are always there. The younger people they don't show up. They're just gone. What happened to such and such? I didn't even ask, but yeah, you see it all the time. I've seen it for several years now. Younger people are often too sick or don't feel well enough for the day's challenge, and they call in ill.
1: Yeah.
0: They just, I'm not going to make it today. Sorry. Nothing you can do about it as an employer. You can't.
1: Yeah, I mean, if you fire them, then
0: you get sued.
1: Not even sure you can replace them.
0: that's the other side of the coin, for sure.
1: Yeah. Most people don't. I remember I read Brave New World by Aldous Huxley. This was back in the 60s.
0: Yeah.
1: And he wrote about this Brave New World, and I said, boy, I really don't want to have anything to do with this perfect Brave New World, where if you read the book. And then he wrote another book, Brave New World Revisited, and he was astounded at the speed of which we are now, seeing the results of. Mm-hmm. And if Aldous Huxley was still alive today, he would, he would probably write a future Brave New World where the things that are going on now can be multiplied times, 10? And at some point, the reality is those kids that don't know what the heck they're doing or they're a social influencer, somebody's got to dig the ditches, and somebody's got to drive the buses, and somebody's got to drive the trucks, and somebody's got to grow the food, and somebody's got to be a police officer and a firefighter and all a doctor and all the things that go with that. And if we understand that, we're going to have to really get down to the basics, because in the end, the basics are you've got to go to the bathroom every day, you've got to have a toilet, you've got to have water that works. You've got to have clean water to drink. You've certainly got to be able to take a shower. And you need to have standards that you adhere to so that a society actually operates.

0: at the top of the totem pole decides to quash that contribution, it will. And I'm telling you, what's at the top now, Frosty, is not all love and light. It just isn't. You mentioned Aldous Huxley. Interesting little Aldous Huxley story. In 1959, he was the first visiting professor at UC Santa Barbara, which is where I went. He delivered a lecture series there called The Human Situation. You can see Aldous Huxley being interviewed by, I believe it was Mike Wallace, on 60 Minutes. It's on YouTube. Very interesting. In that series, The Human Situation, he explored the impact of overpopulation, technology, and mass pollution on humanity. Sounded like it could have been your older brother, so to speak. These apparently the talks are preserved, which is good. Now, he, in addition to his time at UC Santa Barbara, Huxley, it is said, had developed very deep, you could call them spiritual ties to the area. He lived literally. Now, I wasn't there at the exact same time, but he was my next-door neighbor on the cliff, on the bluff overlooking the ocean. He lived literally 150 feet away in another old ramshackle beach house. It was before I got there. And it's very interesting because I know what they're saying when you read about him and how much he liked Santa Barbara. It had a very magical quality back then. Doesn't anymore. It's changed. But Huxley was a brilliant man who I think understood what was coming to a very substantial degree, which is quite remarkable.
1: Well, he could have been
0: happened.
1: My older brother for sure, because you know, I've written three books on what America is facing with the next 74 million people that are projected to be added net gain to this society, and I already know the consequences because I've seen them firsthand. And of course, we could go on to that at some other point. In fact, we could go over my book for 1 hour. America's overpopulation predicament, blindsiding future generations. I could certainly write up an outline for that too. But yeah, Aldous Huxley and all I can go right down the line. I mean, I'm in touch with some of the top minds from Stanford. Jack Elpert, beyond brilliant. You know, go to Skill, right. SKIL. Right. .org and see his videos, and he just says, folks, we're running out of resources. We're not going to be able to maintain this population. And he shows it on the videos. So yeah, www.skil.org, Dr. Jack Elpert, brilliant mind. I mean, right up there with Aldous Huxley and so forth and so on. But, you know, the same thing, all of the top population experts. I mean, there's Madeleine Weld up in Canada. There's certainly Tim Murray up there in B.C. And all these top people in
0: Washington, D.C. You mean in Vancouver?
1: Oh, yeah, Vancouver. So now Vancouver. So anyway, each one of us gets touched by somebody as we're growing up, and it's not the big sports stars. Although some of them do good things, most of them just cash their money and drive their fast cars and get stopped for speeding and kill themselves in accidents because they're morons. But when I entered high school, my favorite teacher was a Mrs. Nancy Steller, and she taught English, and she taught me how to write. And when my father died, she was right there for me to cry on her shoulder, and she lifted me out of my pain with positive energy and guidance. Mm-hmm. And she weaved herself into the tapestry of my life, made this huge difference. I mean, and she lives with me today, and she lived long enough to read several of my books, which I was so proud. And she'll always be in my heart and mind. Well, I'll bet money that everyone listening to this broadcast, you've got a Nancy Steller in your life. But you also have some bad people in your life. And so during my lifetime, you're going to meet them. And in the end, you can feel sorry for them because they only end up with other nasty people. And I remember one nasty guy, Bobby V, in my 10th grade homeroom. as I walked back from the pencil sharpener, he jabbed a lead pencil right up my butt as I walked by his

0: feet. He just thought that was cute. I mean, but he shoved this pencil up my butt and one of my butt cheeks, and he challenged me to fight after school at the park. And we got into it big time. I played sports, and I was in great shape at that point, and he was soft and sluggish. But he had three buddies with him that were probably going to clean my clock if I did anything. But then I brought my buddy, 6'6", Billy Cannon, off the basketball team to make things equal. So Billy was towering over them, and so we're getting into it. And as the fight commenced, he was terribly out of shape, and I beat him up pretty badly, giving him two black eyes. And I did it from pure fright because I hadn't been in any fights. I wasn't a person to fight. Anyway, he quit from exhaustion. He never bothered me again. And then years later, still being a bad guy, because his father was rich, his old man owned the Deep South Motel in Albany, Georgia. And anyway, this Bobby V guy embezzled from the bank, and he like tens of thousands of dollars, and he got 8 years in prison, and then no one ever heard from him again. So, you know, bad people in the end always get their reward because they're either with bad people or they're in jail or they have a miserable life.
1: Largely true, but unfortunately not always true.
0: Not always.
1: Largely true. It's good to see. That's what spawned the whole idea of karma, of course. But there are some very bad people who don't have to ever come to terms with what they've done, like Benjamin Netanyahu and all of his predecessors in that rotten little state, nation state, which we support 100%.
0: Yeah, $3 billion a year.
1: Trump has a very, very large load of evil to carry around. I don't think he minds much, though. He gets off like a drug on money. I can never see anything like it. Go ahead.
0: Yeah, I personally, in the last 50 years, I've never seen anyone so self-absorbed.
1: No.
0: So narcissistic, certainly.
1: No.
0: But again, that he's a product of his father, and he's a product.
1: Oh yeah.
0: Of that.
1: Oh, absolutely.
0: You know, and
1: unfortunately,
0: so,
1: he's. He is exacting a toll on a lot of people, and I include the residents of Gaza, the residents of Lebanon now, Syria, the Iranian people, because he does what he's told, and that's the truth. And he is now taking, again, terrible actions against Iran at the direction of his controllers. I'm sure of it. And anyway, that's one man you can never imagine having a come-to-Jesus moment. He's not going to happen.
0: No. Well,
1: he's heading south. He's heading south, right along with Lindsey Graham.
0: Well,
1: oh, and if I might, real quick, Lindsey Graham, dear friends, something smells very badly about that whole story. I don't believe it for a second. The medical examiner said he had an artery that was so diseased it just blew out suddenly and killed him.
0: Aneurysm.
1: No. People do what they're told to do or say what they're told to say. Something happened to him. They cremated him way too fast. He's gone. Zoom. And something happened over in Ukraine. They claim he played golf when he was back here. I have no proof of any of that. I don't know. You can't trust what you read. But there's another dark presence, in my view, who did not ever realize what he had done, what he had stood for in his life. Go ahead, please.
0: Well, and just to add to that, Jeff, and anyone that appreciates it, I'm a former cardiac catheterization med tech after I got out of the Army. And I know heart disease front, back, up, down,
1: yes,
0: left, right.
1: Yes, you do.
0: I know exactly what's going on. And Donald Trump is 6'3" and he weighs over 250, probably 260 pounds. I would bet a year's pay that he's in class 3 coronary artery disease at the age of 80, and that there is I don't know what the percentage, I don't want to put the percentage on it, but he's going to have a heart attack or he's going to have a stroke before his end of his 4 years in office.
1: You're right. I mean, look at his diet.
0: Exercise.
1: Come on. Fast food for how many decades? How can you do that to yourself?
0: Yeah.
1: It's incredible he's still alive. I think he's got some Dr. Feelgood working hard to keep him feeling normal and energetic and functional, but his health is dreadful. We've seen the diaper pictures. We've seen the swelling in his lower legs, the edema. These are all classic signs of major physical. He's just coming unglued. Right?
0: Yeah,
1: just
0: he
1: falling
0: is.
1: Apart.
0: So each one of you is going to get touched by somebody, and my English instructor, Mrs. Beatrice Monahan, in Creative Writing 201 in my sophomore year, introduced me to Jack London and John Muir, Ralph Waldo Emerson, Troward, Nellie Bly, Edward Abbey, Amelia Earhart, Abigail Adams, Eleanor Roosevelt, Daniel Steele, and other great writers. And she said, and this is no kidding, she said in class, "Frosty, your continued improvement in literature shows me that you're on your way to become a journalistic career." And she said, "Remember this, keep writing, accept the rejection slips, learn from them, and keep submitting." She really weaved herself into the tapestry of my life. For her guidance and inspiration, she lives within me to this day. I mean, she's not a national hero. She was just a college instructor.
1: Right.
0: And yet she lives with me, and she even lived long enough to read several of my published books. So I ask the question to you, what does this mean to you in your life? Continue looking for the threads of your life that interest you, that turn you on, that inspire your daily affairs. And sometimes it's a feeling in your gut, maybe something that interests your mind, perhaps something a friend is doing inspires you. Pretend if you are a woman that your mother sees you struggling and she walks over to you to put her arms around your shoulders and say, "Honey, if anyone can do that, you can." And so here's my thoughts for anyone looking to live a more satisfying life. If you're a woman, read the book We the Women by Nora O'Donnell. We the Women, W-O-M-E-N. It's on Amazon. It's chock full of women of every color and origin who have grown up poor and or destitute, yet found their thread in that tapestry to do things in the world. And the key is to weave those individual threads into the tapestry of your life and surround yourself with friends who cheer you on your way. And then perhaps a reading or writing or painting or jewelry or sculpture or macrame or any other group that interests you. Such gatherings bring out the best in you and you in them. And then if you're a guy, and then, of course, there's many more. I mean, the Amazon's rich with books that can turn you on to what turns you on. And so if you're a man, read Jack London or John Muir or Edward Abbey or Richard Bach or Ralph Waldo Emerson or Roger Teal and other writers that excite you and inspire you. I think most people want to live an interesting and purposeful life, and there are endless books out there to offer you advice on how to live a life that excites you, and how to enjoy each day, and how to find your purpose, and then chase your purpose, and catch your purpose, catch your dream, and live your dream. And I wrote one of them. I'm proud of my book. It's Living Your Spectacular Life. I had friends say, "Frosty, why don't you write a book and show us all how to have an interesting and meaningful life?" And I give 11 concepts and practices on how to live, a spectacular life. And then I chronicle another dozen people who've done it. And you don't have to have it. The one thing, Jeff, that you don't have to have, and anyone listening to this broadcast, you don't have to have an exciting life every day. What you have to have is a meaningful life that absorbs you, that you're interested in, and that you literally can't wait to get up in the morning to get to it. And that is the creative life. And, of course, another book out there, and I've said it before, but I'll say it again, Big Magic, Creative Living Beyond Fear. Big Magic, Creative Living Beyond Fear by Elizabeth Gilbert. She was an international bestseller, made $25 million on her book Eat, Pray, Love, which I watched, and I watched the movie, and you name it. And yet her best book is Big Magic. If you all want to really, and every time I've taken that book and shared it with an audience, because I speak locally around Colorado here, everybody reads it, they come back at me and say, "This was the best book I ever read." And it is, because it's just that incredible. And so I share that with you, because I would love to see everybody as happy and fulfilled and living their spectacular, meaningful lives so that our society can go forward and, in fact, be grounded and enjoy day-to-day living. And it doesn't have to be exciting, and you don't have to be all, jumped up and all that stuff. You just have to be involved in your life, you know. And in the end, you are the captain and the crew of your life. And the fact is, you can sail any ocean, you can dive under the ocean or the sea, you can fly above the land, and you can utilize the energies of life to your highest and best life experiences. And you will enjoy family and friends cheering you along your path. And
1: hopefully, yeah. Yeah.
0: Yeah.
1: You mentioned in the great authors, you mentioned Richard Bach.
0: Oh, yeah.
1: And that's a very interesting. I know Richard. Not really well, but I've
0: known him. He's still alive.
1: He's 90 years old. Mm-hmm. He has a social media page, Instagram. You can look it up.
0: Yep.
1: It's well worth a look. He's still functional. He has a remarkable story of his life. And, his two big books, Jonathan Livingston Seagull and Illusions.
0: Illusions
1: is coming out in a 50th anniversary edition next year.
0: Oh, it is. Yeah, I've read Illusions. Yep. I've got a copy of it. You know, he was turned down 44 times back in the late 60s, and then finally he got mm-hmm. published with, you know, Jonathan Livingston Seagull. And I was just a spring pup, you know, and I'm coming up in the world, and I got more energy than I know what to do with. And I read Jonathan Livingston Seagull. And the one thing that I learned from him, and he weaved his into the tapestry of my life, is it's Jonathan goes out and tries to speed up his flight, and everybody, you know, pisses on him, and they boo-hoo him, and they exile him. And anyway, he keeps going. So he finally gets the attention of Cheyenne, and he asks Cheyenne, the wise seagull, he says, well, what's the perfect speed? And the Cheyenne says, when you reach you reach heaven, that's the perfect speed. And that's not the speed of a, I can't remember, it's not the speed of a butterfly, it's not the speed of light, Jonathan. The perfect speed is being there. And boy, when I got that into my brain, I got to go out and run triathlons for 30 years. I got to climb mountains. I got to travel all over the planet. I got to read and write and get on the starting line and finish big races like the Leadville 100 and not worry about winning the darn thing, just getting on the line and in life and finish the race. And if I could finish the race, a 100-mile race over, five passes over 12,000
1: right.
0: feet, that's the Leadville
1: right.
0: 100, that's a win. You get into a marathon. Who cares who wins the marathon? They're forgotten anyway. But when you finish the marathon, you and your friends celebrate your achievement, and you get to live at that perfect speed. And again, it's being there. And even when I played racquetball and tennis for 50 years, and win, lose, or draw, I was happy as heck because I could get on that court and compete against that other person trying to beat my pants off, and or I could beat their pants off. And it was a battle every time. And God love my opponents, because that's what makes life so fabulous. And so Richard Bach, he weaved himself into my life. And just like late in my life now with mm-hmm. Elizabeth Gilbert, and she's in her 50s, mm-hmm. and she wrote her fabulous memoir. And then she wrote Big Magic. And I don't know if I said this before. I read the book 40 times. 40 times. I've got it on audio.
1: Wow.
0: And every time I read it, I just get so inspired. And so she, like Beatrice Monahan, like Nancy Stellar, and the mm-hmm. different individuals who've affected my life, it's made my life better, and so that I can be a better human being, and that I can be a happier human being, and that I can be a more fulfilled human being. And so I'm thankful for every, and I'll give you another one, along my journeys around the world, I've always had people stop and help me, or I'll stop at their home and they'll let me camp in the front yard, or they'll take me in and let me take a shower. I remember the arrested for having too much fun. I shared that with everyone. There are those trail angels out there, and they help us along our lives and our path. And hopefully each person watching or listening to this broadcast, you become a trail angel and you help somebody and pass it forward. As a matter of fact, just this last weekend, I was dancing on Saturday night, and I got a flat tire and a new tire. And I was in the middle of Denver going home, and I couldn't get the lug wrench to get the doggone lugs off my tire to change the tire. And some stranger came across the street, and I was worried at first, is he going to mug me? Instead, he said, well, here, step on the lug wrench. And so he stepped on it, and he broke the lugs loose. Otherwise, I would have been sitting there with a $500 towing fee. I tried to pay him $20. He wouldn't take it. He was a trail angel. And I'll always remember that, because I was in downtown Denver. It was 9:30 at night. I just finished a fantastic dance time. And all of a sudden, here comes a trail angel. So every one of us can be a trail angel, and we get to choose that, and it'll pop up. You just never know what's going to pop up. And hopefully this broadcast was a trail angel for everyone listening to it, and celebrate this broadcast and send it out to all your friends. Have everyone come to Rinse.com and listen to it. And we're all trail angels, because the only way the human race advances, I think, is through kindness, and I think it advances through love and caring and concern, and again, personal accountability and personal responsibility.
1: Oh, yeah.
0: And when we have all of that, I always say at the end of my programs, Vayo con Dios. And Vayo con Dios means go with God.
1: Yeah. I'll put this up in your columnist section when I get the audio for it, so people can listen to it. But yeah, stop by Instagram, Richard Bach. He has a very nice Instagram presence, and he's still at it. It's a remarkable story. So you got a lot of years ahead of you, my friend.
0: Yeah, if I can go like Richard, but I should be around for another 10, 15 years. So I'm excited, because we can share more and we can do more good in the world.
1: Yes, sir. That's the name of the game. Very good.
0: Yes,
1: all right, Frosty. Be well. Be happy.
0: Yeah, well.
1: Enjoy your bike ride. I know you will. This is great news.
0: Thursday, I'll be at 14,200 feet on Mount Blue Sky. I've biked it, I've hiked it, I've skied it, I've motorcycled it, I've been in the car all the way to the top, and it's always a grand view at the top. So, yeah, Thursday, around 12 o'clock, I'll be there on top of that mountain.
1: Take some pictures and, a view, the bike, and the views and all that, and we'll put them up, too. That'll be fun.
0: Okay, sounds good. I can do that.
1: Okay. Good night, Frosty. Take care.
0: Thanks, Joe.
1: Great to hear Frosty back on the path. Okay, we'll be right back.
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1: 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The radiation is migrating inland and is moving across the entire country. 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I've taken Bio's Superfood every day for several years now and want you to do the same for your sake and the health and safety of your family and loved ones. 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

0: I was having to take care of the baby geese just for a couple minutes. They were out of water. Can't have that. It's been hot. It's so hot here. I hope it's not hot where you are. I do not like heat. I don't mind cold. You always put on a jacket. But in the heat, forget it. It just wipes you out. I remember working in Las Vegas for 3 years. I don't know how I did it that long. I got off work one night. I told you this before. It was midnight after doing the late news. I did both newscasts every night on the NBC station. And at midnight, it was 112. And I said, no, this is not fit for human habitation. So I resigned. And I was doing very well. But anyhow, another story, another time. It's hot, and there's some clouds moving over southern Oregon. Looks like we may have some thunder and lightning tonight, that kind of heavy, dark gray cloud cover. So it's nice. Now, let's find out where David Oates is and see what the weather's like there. Are you still in Dallas, David?
1: I'm actually in, I think I'm in Fort Worth, just outside of Fort Worth. I'm not too sure.
0: What do you mean you think? Right. Are there no road signs there anymore?
1: Well, I was doing a whole life or a holistic expo in Fort Worth on Sunday, and I'm staying with one of your regular listeners, a chap named Tally. You remember how you put out
0: okay,
1: a call?
0: Okay, speak a little. Hold on. Talk a little louder for me. It's not your fault. Just if you can speak up. Yeah, I did hear you say you're staying with one of the program's regular listeners.
1: Yes, chap by the name of Tally, and he heard your call on the radio. If anyone wants to bring David Oates into town, then contact him. And Tally did exactly that. Contacted me and set me up two lectures, one at a holistic fair and another one in downtown Dallas, and been very graciously hosting me, he and his lovely wife. So very nice.
0: Well, thank him for me. That's great. That's the kind of people we really value.
1: Yep.
0: Very special people.
1: And he's just outside of Fort Worth. We drove for about an hour. We were out in the country somewhere. I don't know, narrow country road. So that's why I say I think I'm near Fort Worth. I'm not too sure.
0: that's where Jim Morris worked in the newspaper. I forget the name of it. It was a big paper there. Jimmy was there for a long, long time.
1: Oh, okay.
0: A great man. I'm looking at his banjo right now.
1: All right.
0: Right here.
1: He was a great guy,
0: okay.
1: Jim Buzz.
0: Yeah. Well, he was on a program with us. We did a program about Kennedy, did we not?
1: Yes, we did, with Dick Allgaier. It was a five-hour show.
0: I think Jim was on as well.
1: Must have done it over two nights or something. I don't know, but I can't remember now. Yeah, Dick Allgaier, Jim Buzz.
0: If you look on the right side of the homepage, everyone, scroll down, and I think you will find that we did do a program on JFK with David Oates, Dick Allgaier, and Jim Morris. And I was tagging along, and I think it's there. It's worth a listen. Go back. Enjoy Jim and his brilliance. He was just an extraordinary human being, great guy, just a wonderful person. And it's so hard to lose wonderful people. It just is. There's no replacing any of them. It's just they're gone. How was the first? You've done two presentations so far?
1: Mm-hmm. Yep. The second one was a lot better than the first. The second one was received very well. It was a great lecture. I was very pleased with the show.
0: Wait. What do you mean? In the first one, they were booing? What are you talking about?
1: The first one, we only had a couple of people turn up. So that's why I downplayed that. So I did the PowerPoint presentation, and they were all very excited. And one of the ladies is fairly connected in Dallas, and she's going to do a whole lot of groundwork for me and get me a far bigger lecture next time I come. So we'll see.
0: For our listeners and your friends and fans, what was the reaction after the presentation when people came up to you and were talking? And how did they react to hearing the reversals in person, so to speak? They're right there. And did you get what were the comments like? I'm always curious.
1: Yeah, I had no negative comments at all. Everyone was enthralled to the lecture. They were all completely amazed and totally stunned. And, you know, a couple of you came after and said, how come we haven't heard of this before? Where have you been? And the reaction was universal. People need to know about this. This is really important. The world needs truth. And so I think the overall reaction was, how come we haven't heard about this? It's such an amazing technology. The reversals, everyone hears the reversals. I mean, you know, you can see it in the audience.
0: Yes. It must be fun to watch their faces. Them from you're up front and this light turns on. Oh, my God.
1: That's right. Yeah, you see it happening. Yeah. And so the reaction was very, very good. It always is when I give lectures. You know, I mean, people come in skeptically. Once you hear, I mean, the rehearsals are crystal clear. There's no denying, you know. And I say constantly through the lecture, tell me this is pareidolia. Go on, try and tell me this is pareidolia. It's like saying forward speech is pareidolia. It's clear as day.
0: Right, right.
1: Look, you know,
0: The real deal, and that's therein is the answer. Yeah. Reverse speech is real. That's why they don't know about it. Think about it.
1: Yeah. Yeah, you're absolutely right. Absolutely right. Well, as my long-term fans will know, I was chased out of America in the late 1990s, and it was just far too threatening. It revealed truths that people were really very intimidated over. And
0: reverse speech threatened to unveil the lies and deceit and criminality of everything, government, entertainment, doesn't matter. Yeah. Your next door neighbor, your spouse, everything.
1: Yeah. It's a whole new paradigm shift. God, I hope I see it take off in my lifetime. I really want to see it take off, but its implications are just so stunning and so amazing. It's a paradigm shift. It's a whole new way of thinking, you know.
0: You know what I want to know? And we need to do more on this when you have the time. Uh-huh. If AI has reversals, now you can get AI, in a text mode, give and take, or you can have it speak to you in a voice. Yep. And we need to play AI in its vocal persona and find out if there are reversals in the AI.
1: Yeah, well, we've done AI on your show, Jeff.
0: Yes, but more. We need to do more.
1: Okay. All right, sure. I'll go and look at some more. Yeah.
0: I mean, you can ask it a series of questions and have it answer in a human voice, right? That's a facsimile, you got it. Yeah. Let's see what's there. Then we'll know, I mean, those who are poo-pooing AI as having the kind of intelligence a life form will have, I think are going to be in for a shock. What is intelligence? What is the human brain? It's a computer. It's a biological computer. What is AI? You know what AI is. What's the damn difference? Really, one's biological, one is silicon-based. Life form is a life form. So we've caught AI lies now. We know that. We know it knows when it's being tested. We know that. That means it has ulterior motives.
1: No, I 100% agree with you. Absolutely. Yeah, because the last reversal of digital AI was a year ago, and of course it's vast a lot since then, so who knows what I'll find. There were no metaphors when I did it. It was all straightforward, what I call first-level reversals, which are normal English. But if it starts developing metaphors, boy, you're going to see my eyebrows raised. That will tell me there's a behavioral pattern and a personality behind it, is what that will tell me.
0: Oh, I really wish I could be in your mind and looking out your eyes at the people in the audience when they realize, and they're new to this, that it's true. Oh, there is a reversal there. Oh, it does pertain exactly to the subject matter being discussed. Oh, my, you can hear the syllables in the words.
1: That's right.
0: Their faces must be amazing.
1: Yeah, it is. I love lecturing. I love seeing people's reactions. I absolutely love. I wish I could do more lectures. Come on, America, get me back. Look, I got all of August free. Use me while I'm here.
0: Yeah.
1: Anyway.
0: Well, good job.
1: Yep. Yeah, I was pleased.
0: Do you still have openings for any other appearances? We might put that out there again.
1: Yes, I do.
0: How much longer are you going to be here?
1: Well, my lectures, all my scheduled lectures end at the end of July, but I'm here for the whole of August. I'm going to go back to the first week of September.
0: All right, well, there you go, for all of you out there.
1: Yeah.
0: If you would like to bring David to your town to put on an unforgettable evening, a life-changing evening at that for many, you can do it. All you need is a little bit of an ability, and most towns have a local talk, we'll call it a local talk radio channel station, and you can call in, and David will appear on that station to give you some publicity. Hey, I'll be in your town a week from Saturday, whatever, at the city library, and 7 o'clock, but you can get on your local talk radio. David will appear on the program with or for you, and he'll play examples.
1: Yep.
0: He'll do that. And your people in your town, your area, will hear that, and it might intrigue them, it should, well enough to come to the presentation. So that's how you get your publicity. You can do that, you can take out ads. But again, most towns have their own local talk show.
1: Yep. Yeah, so and I do a great resource. Radio show. Yep. Okay. Yeah, your place, when I do local shows, I pick my clearest reversals, and the reaction is always stunning. I don't think I've come across anyone who I've done an interview with who has not left convinced. I mean, they might start out skeptically, but you can hear that skepticism drop steadily with each reversal you play. And it's like, wow, I can hear this. That's really there. And then when you consider these things are happening once every 30 seconds in normal conversation, in direct connection to the forward dialogue, that often and that frequently, then that's staggering to me. It's the odds of that occurring by pure chance are incalculable. I don't even know how high they would be. Incredibly high.
0: Right. Yeah. Well, it's a remarkable thing, and you have the whole month of August, all of you. All you need to do is pay David's plane fare, put him up in a hotel, and give him a $5 McDonald's gift certificate. I don't know, but you have to feed him.
1: Feed me and house me. There we go. And that's all I want. I don't want any money. Just feed me and house
0: me. Very good.
1: Set up the venue.
0: All right. So we were going to spend some time tonight on Roswell. You said you had a lot of reversals.
1: Yes, I do.
0: That you had a bunch more on mortician Glenn Dennis that we could play possibly, and some others. And then you had something you wanted to play concerning Trump.
1: Yeah, well, I just did some of Trump last week. I thought we should do. Haven't done any reversals on Trump for a while, so managed to find a bit of time. I'm trying to find my Roswell reversals. There must be
0: what do you have on Trump? I mean, the guy is. Now he's saying that the U.S. is going to take control permanently of the Strait of Hormuz and charge money to all the ships. And now he's saying, well, it's really not the money at all. It's the transit right. And that he keeps changing. He just runs his mouth. And then he has to change it. It's just disgusting. So that's Trump.
1: Yeah. We can play Trump.
0: It's up to you. I thought you'd mentioned you had a couple new ones.
1: Yeah, I do have a couple. I'm trying to find my rifle reversals. I can't see them. I played them last week. What was that doctor's name?
0: What's that, David?
1: Did the autopsy. The guy who did the autopsy of the Roswell crash. What was his name?
0: Glenn Dennis, the mortician. Glenn
1: G-L-E-N-N.
0: Dennis, D-E-N-N-I-S, I believe. Now, I played that clip of your last visit here last Tuesday for Tom Carey, who is without question one of the two or three premier, fantastic Roswell researchers. They've gotten over 30 deathbed confessions from people who would never talk, who were there, who saw, who experienced. They have 12 books out between Tom and Don Schmidt. Kevin Randall was involved with a couple of books, at least with Don Schmidt before Tom Carey joined up with Don. And they know more about Roswell. Without their work, we wouldn't know anything about Roswell. They met with Glenn Dennis. They knew him, blah, blah, blah. And I played the reversals of Glenn Dennis describing what they did with the bodies, and then in reverse saying, I'm a dead man, because he was telling the truth. And Tom just had never heard a reverse speech. He couldn't believe it was possible. And I gave him direction and material to go ahead and spend more time. So I said we're going to do more reversals on Roswell, so he'll probably listen to it. But he's a perfect example of someone who cannot easily accept the idea that reverse speech is real. He just can't. Yeah. And it doesn't matter how intelligent you are. It just takes time.
1: I don't know why people have such an intellectual difficulty with it. I mean, we know there's a left and right brain. There's complementary and opposite functions. The right brain speaks backwards, the left brain speaks forwards. I mean, sight reverses is reversed with the lens of the eye. I mean, I could go on. There's so many examples of and nature, yin and yang, light and dark.
0: Sure.
1: I mean, why would it apply to speech as well? Seems quite logical to me if you understand anything about spiritual principles.
0: It seems quite logical if you also understand that we don't know very much at all about the universe in which we live. We really don't.
1: No.
0: Or about people. Or about human nature. We don't know.
1: Yeah.
0: We think we do. We think we know it all. But
1: oh boy. Do they have a lot to learn?
0: Yeah.
1: Yeah, let's start off with, what is his name? He's a military guy, Operation Blue Book. He says
0: Donald Kehoe?
1: Maybe. I'll just play it. See if you recognize his voice. I don't know whether you will.
2: That's not to say that we could not have identified more cases if we had gotten to the observer quickly and checked the local activity.
1: We took.
0: Oh, that's J. Allen Hynek.
1: Okay. Okay.
0: I think.
1: All right.
0: Or it could be Captain Ruppelt. But the real leader of the project was Hynek, Blue Book.
1: I've got the video here. It's not, this is, I don't know. Anyway, he says we took the vessel. Thursday.
0: Yeah, they captured the ship. Sure.
1: Yeah, exactly what they did. Yeah. Yep.
0: Can you, David, turn the reversals up higher for me?
1: Sure.
0: I mean, I'm really low, low volume tonight for some reason.
1: Right.
0: Just crank them way up.
1: All right, try this. See, I'll play it again.
2: That's not to say that we could not have identified more cases if we had gotten to the observer quickly and checked the local activity.
1: Is that better, Jeff? Hello?
0: Yes, thank you.
1: Okay, so we took the vessel. I'll play it again.
0: I mean, it's actually makes me laugh. It's so darn clear.
1: I know. I was just about to say that you took the words right out of my mouth. Yeah. Look, people just have to look at my evidence. I've got 40 years in my computer, Jeff. 40 years down.
0: Yeah.
1: Million reversals. It's been my whole life. There is absolutely no doubt that it's real, and I have all the evidence to prove it. If anyone wants to have a look, I'm not talking 2 years or 10 years. I'm talking 43 years of work. So, all right, here's another one.
2: from the North American Air Defense Command and the Air Defense Command.
1: Well, this is a different guy, okay? See, I don't have names on this.
0: Right.
2: The North American Air Defense Command and the Air Defense Command have space tracking facilities which are constantly on the alert 24 hours a day. We're interested in anything that flies in our atmosphere.
1: Ironic. We have often seen it.
2: Ironic now, when you've seen it.
1: Oh, sorry, we often have seen it. I'm sorry, I did it wrong. Ironic, we often have seen it.
2: Flies in our atmosphere. Ironic now, when you've seen it.
0: Ironic, we often have seen it. It's. I don't know how much more clear you need. You just keep in mind that there's a little difference in cadence in reverse. It jumps around a bit sometimes. Don't expect perfect Shakespearean delivery. But the words are there. That's what you look for.
1: That's what you look for. And here's someone called... Oh, I got this name on this one. General Sanford. General Sanford.
0: Sanford. Okay.
1: Yes. Okay, here we go.
3: However, there have been a certain percentage of this volume of report that have been made by credible observers of relatively incredible things.
1: Well, he says they love silver here in NASA, but NASA wasn't established then. I don't know. They love silver here in NASA.
3: And they love silver here in NASA.
4: And they love silver here in NASA.
0: See, tell me again what you're hearing, David, real clearly. You speak.
1: And they love silver, S-I-L-V-E-R, here, NASA. But I don't know why I say NASA, because this was in 1947 when NASA didn't exist.
3: Incredible things.
1: Okay, and they love silver here, NASA.
3: When they love silver, here, NASA.
4: When they love silver, here, NASA. When they love silver, here, NASA.
1: I don't know why I say NASA. That's got to be a premonition.
0: Well, yeah, so, it could be. There is premonition, certainly.
1: Yeah.
0: It almost sounds like he says Nasser. Nasser. Like Gamal Abdel Nasser, the president of Egypt, I believe.
1: Anyway, that's one of the mysteries, okay?
0: Yeah.
1: Anyway, let's move on to Glenn Davis. We'll play the I Am a Dead Man one for those who missed it last week.
0: Yeah, play that one again if you would, please. That's just for
1: The one I just played? The one I just played? Yeah.
0: Yeah,
1: okay.
0: Play the one of Glenn Dennis that we played last week.
3: However...
1: Oh, yeah. I'm a Dead Man. Yes. Okay, here we go.
5: Formaldehyde solution with water. And we put the bodies in them, let them... stay there for 24 hours and then take them out.
1: I am a dead man.
5: I am a dead man.
4: I am a dead man. I am a dead man.
1: Yeah, there you go. He was worried. There's no doubt about that.
0: He crossed the line, and just listen to the consonants, the hard letters, the consonants. Yes. I am a dead man. It's just clear as it can be.
1: Here it is again.
5: And then take them out. I am a guest man.
4: I am a guest man. I am a guest man.
1: There it is. Clear as day. As I keep on saying, it said in my lecture, you tell me that's not there. No, tell me it's not there. And of course it's there. Here's the next one on Glenn Davis. Dennis, sorry.
5: You mean when I offered to take care of them? He said, well, we don't really, right at this time, we don't really need your assistance. But he said, in case something like this should happen, then he said we would be prepared and we would know what to do.
1: Okay, this is a long one. I generally don't play long ones on the air because you really got to hear. But see how you go. They seen in the bad, comma, a shakedown. They seen in the bad a shakedown.
5: They seen in the bad a shakedown.
4: They seen in the bad a shakedown.
1: Well, that's clear.
4: They seen in the bad.
0: Yeah, it's there.
1: Yeah, it's there. Well, the shakedown, that makes sense. It follows on from I'm a Dead Man. It's the next reversal after. It was a shakedown, and they seen in the bad.
0: In other words, it was a con job. A lie. Okay.
1: Yeah. That's right. Yeah. Yep. So this is an interesting one. This is a theme I've heard before. I've heard this before on Roswell Reversal. I'll have to see if I can find that one.
5: I didn't go out to the base. Yeah, I was curious, but I didn't go out to the base, and probably a couple hours later, and I'd got an emergency call. There was an airman that was injured in an accident.
1: Okay. I don't know what this means. The F word, you know what I mean, the F word. This is German.
5: This is German.
1: See, I don't know what that means.
0: Well, maybe he's excusing it all as being, this is German technology.
1: Yeah, okay, it could be. Yeah, that could be that.
0: It was known that the Germans had flying discs in the late 30s. It was known by our intelligence people. It wasn't front page in the New York Times, but they had them.
1: Right. Yeah, anyway, so there you go. All right, here's another one. I want you to notice, too, about these reversals is they aren't contradicting what it's saying forwards, okay? They're giving extra information. If this guy was lying, you would get reversals that are the opposite of what he's saying forwards.
0: Sure.
1: But this is not. This is congruent, but it shows some of his thoughts that he's having. Oh, my God, I'm a dead man. You know, it's a shakedown. Mm-hmm. And then he says this.
5: And also that the nose, there was only two small orifices in the nose. There was really no nose that was the convex. It was all.
1: And this is full on.
5: And this is full on.
1: Oh, yeah.
4: And this is full on. And this is full on.
1: Another clear reversal. Yeah, it was full on. Yeah.
0: I didn't quite make out the forward speech. Again, is he describing the crash?
1: I actually don't know. No, we'll play it again. Here we go.
5: And also that the nose, there was only two small orifices in the nose. There was really no nose that was the convex. It was all... And this is...
1: Yeah, he's describing the body, okay? There was no nose. He's describing the body.
0: Oh, he's talking physiology, okay.
1: He's talking physiology because he examined the bodies. Mm-hmm. And this is full on.
5: And this is full on.
4: And this is full on.
1: Well, sure, it'd be full on. You're examining alien bodies. You're scared for your life, and there's a shakedown going on, and he was in a whole new world, so sure, it was full on. Absolutely, mm-hmm. It was. So that's totally consistent. Look, he's describing physiology in these reversals. Listen to this one.
5: And he did so, and he told my father that there was a black sergeant from the base that came to his office, was inquiring about who my parents were, my mother and my father.
1: But I think he's describing physiology here. They're possessed, fear the neck. I'll play.
5: The Fozzie, the other neck.
1: Huh.
4: The Fozzie, the other neck.
1: Well, certainly there.
0: Give it to me in slow motion, David, real clearly.
1: Sure. They're possessed, P-O-S-S-E-S-S-E-D, as in demon possession, but I don't think you're talking about demon
0: They're
1: possession.
0: They're possessed.
1: Fear, F-E-A-R, in, sorry, not in, fear the neck. N-E-C-K.
5: And then my father.
1: So here it is. They're possessed. Fear the neck.
5: They're fuzzy. Fear the neck.
4: They're fuzzy. Fear the neck. They're fuzzy. Fear the neck.
1: See, I don't know what it means. See, the neck, I think he's describing the neck. I don't know what it would necessarily mean by fear.
0: Is the second word possessed? I don't hear it.
1: You don't. Okay. I must admit, when I played it, I didn't think it was clear as what it was when I first found it. So
0: No, it sounds like

0: Oh yes, no, you're totally right. Play it if you would one more time and crank it up as loud as you can.
1: All right. Just ignore the possessed and just focus on Fear the Neck. So here we go.
2: Mother and my father, the faucet, Fear the Neck.
3: The faucet, Fear the Neck. The faucet, Fear the Neck.
0: Is he saying deposit near the neck?
1: I couldn't tell, Jeff. I would.
0: Okay, I can't either.
1: Yeah. Look, I don't.
0: But
1: claim to be
0: near the neck. He's talking more physiology, I would say.
1: Yeah, I'd say so too. And it follows on from the last reversal, from the last section four. He's talking about physiology, and sees this neck. And after this, I think he's talking physiology too. So here we go.
2: And but he didn't. They evidently didn't explain why I was in trouble. So, you know, first thing my father did was get in his car and come to the funeral home.
1: Okay. Seen the legs. Who made me laugh?
2: Seen the legs. Who made me laugh?
1: Oh, not laugh. Oh, is that laugh or love? Oh, it's laugh. Sorry. Seen the legs. Who made me laugh?
2: His car and come to the funeral home.
4: Yes.
2: Seen the legs. Who made me laugh?
3: Seen the legs. Who made me laugh?
0: See, is it seen the legs? They made me laugh.
1: Could be they made me laugh. Hang on, let's play it again.
4: It's who?
1: What's happening? Sorry. I'll play.
2: Seen the legs who made me laugh.
3: Seen the legs who made me
1: laugh. It is they. It is they. You're absolutely quite right. It is they made me laugh. Seen the legs, they made me laugh. I'll do it again.
2: Go home. Seen the legs who made me laugh.
3: Seen the legs who made me laugh.
0: Seen
3: the legs who made me laugh.
1: Once again, tell me that's not there. How can you hear that?
0: It's so there, it's not funny. It's just, if people can't, and I'm not knocking anybody, if they can't make it work in their world, in their mind, they can't, and that's just the way it is, and that's okay. But for those who can hear it and don't want to fight it, and that's not asking anybody to go along with something they don't believe in, reverse speech is overwhelming. And the normal reflex, again, is for most people to say, well, if this is real, why don't we know about it? Because it is real. That's why we don't know about it. You can't have a complete lie detector with 100% accuracy to apply to anybody on the planet and have order on the planet. You'll tear it down because they all lie. So that's why we don't know about it, although we do if you've been paying attention. But it's true.
1: Need,
0: you just, it exposes everything.
1: Yeah. What we need at this stage, and I'm talking to your viewers here, we need a groundswell movement. We need people to get out and speak about it. Do something. Ring your local radio show. Look, if you want my PowerPoint presentation, I'll send it to you. It's the only way it's going to go. The only way it's going to go is with a groundswell movement. I really believe that. It's got to go for the people.
0: I concur. I agree.
1: People. And we've got to get people like Tally, who invited me to Fort Worth. We've got people like that to get out there and say, look, let's get the word. What can I do? How can I help? Look, I'm one man doing it all by myself. Well, sorry, that's not true. I've got good practitioners and students with me, so I'm not doing it by myself. I am getting help. But essentially, I'm the only public spokesman for reverse speech, and it needs a lot more people.
0: I've seen, David, I've seen a lot of presentations and speeches and lectures and so forth. I have never seen anything like the presentation you make. I haven't. It's just, it so turns people on their heads. And then when they accept it and their faces light up because you can't deny it, it's there.
1: Yeah.
0: It's a life-changing event to watch happen.
1: Yeah. Yeah. Oh, it is. Absolutely. Yeah. I don't have enough words to say, Jeff. I don't have enough words to say how powerful and how amazing and how significant this is. And can you imagine a world

0: no one can lie. No politicians, no salesmen, no church leaders, no alleged UFO contactees. None of that. Can you imagine that world with no more secrets? look.
1: Well, it would look, the whole thing would collapse under its current paradigm of lying. That's the issue. Those are the stakes involved.
0: Yeah, you're right. Yeah, you're absolutely right. It's too real. That's the trouble. It's too real and it's too threatening. There's so much stuff out there that's just a load of BS.
1: Another angle to this, whoever built us, and I do believe we were built at some point, whether it was God or some visiting intelligent life form, you got to look at the chromosomes and the DNA and the genes and understand that these are machine parts, basically. Right. But whoever built us built reverse speech into us as well. This is not an accident.
0: Yes, absolutely, yes. Sorry, I'm getting excited. You're quite right. Absolutely. It's not an accident. We were created or designed, whatever word you want to use. We were designed this way.
1: Well, what we were given, if you think about it, we were all given a truth filter. We were all given the ability, if we could tune into ourselves, to hear the truth. Because when someone is speaking to you, either in person or through the TV or media, and they're lying, you hear it. You know you're being lied to at your subconscious level. You know it. And it will manifest in an uncomfortable feeling in your consciousness, your forward conscious viewpoint. You'll hear it, and you won't feel good about that person. That's what accounts for a lot of people having bad feelings about somebody they just met. They're being lied to, and they know it. They sense it.
0: This
1: is no accident. No accident. Yeah.
0: Well, we're hearing the verses of each other all the time. I know that for several reasons. A, I find entire conversations back with people that are asking questions and answers are given, and you hear a conversation going on while they're talking about something else. And right. I did electrocephalographing testing many years ago where we played forward clips to 30 independent subjects and monitored their brainwaves with EEGs. I know I told you this, I think I have. But and right at the point where reversal started to where it ended, there was rapid activity between the left and right brain, from the beginning to the end.
1: Ah, interesting.
0: Different parts of the brain were stimulated depending on the subject of the reversal. And the guy who did the test for me said, "This is amazing." He said, "There's definitely something going on here." So he went, you know, look, it's all in my books. I've got all the evidence in my books. If anyone wants it, could be even bothered picking up and reading it. It's all there.
1: Think about it also as the miracle of that inner voice. That inner voice is your subconscious mind.
0: Yes,
1: and if you can learn to link up with it, it will never lie to you. It will lead you in the right direction. Trust your instinct. You want to call it instinct, that intuition, whatever you want to call it. That's the subconscious mind at work.
0: Absolutely. And the subconscious speaks the truth. It does not lie. It talks about exactly what is and what will be.
1: Right.
0: And that's an incredibly amazing thing. It really is. It's an amazing technology. All right. Let me go back to Glenn Dennis. Nice little interlude, though. Now, let me play you a theme that I have seen with UFO contactees and UFOs that I can't explain, and I don't know what it means. So here's the first one.
2: Well, then the Ballard Funeral Home sold at a later date, several years later, that it sold.
0: Worst Satan. S-A-T-A-N.
2: Worst Satan.
1: Give it to me, David, again, please. I can't hear it.
0: Sure. Okay, I'll give you more volume.
1: What does he say?
0: Worst, W-O-R-S-T, Satan. But Satan's soft, and it's worst Satan. So you may not hear the Satan because his voice drops right down. Oh, I'll play it again.
2: Don't
0: know what to tell you.
1: You know, David, I almost hear you were Satan.
0: Oh, okay. Oh, well, you know me.
1: Let's run together.
0: All right, let me play it again. Here we go.
2: That it sold. Blessed.
0: I can hear what you're hearing. I hear the you.
1: Do you hear a T in the end at worst?
0: Yeah.
1: Is there a T there?
0: Yes, I was just about to say that. There's a T.
1: Then I'm not right. Okay.
0: Yeah. No, I was about to say, I can hear what you're hearing with you.
1: Yeah. Well, without the T, it would work, but I can't make it out. Okay. Very good.
0: So this is the theme I'm finding across genuine UFO contactees. Satan does appear often. It's not common, but it does appear. And here's another one.
1: Hold the next one. Is that Satan reference appearing? Is that something coming from a Christian experiencer? Is that how they would address it in their subconscious mind, by invoking Satan in some cases because they can't understand what they just saw?
0: Yeah. I don't know. I honestly don't know the answer to that. I don't know.
1: Okay, go ahead.
0: I just don't know what all these Satan and demon references on UFOs is all about, but it's there. I'm talking about genuine contact.
1: I know.
0: So here's another one.
2: So I told my father the story, and he's the only man that I've ever told this story to until I talked to Stan Friedman and to you people, and that's it, period.
0: We gotta mend my demon. Hang on, there's an S on demon. Hang on, I heard that on the lower speed. Let's play it again.
2: That's it, period.
0: Okay, now that's really weird, okay? I've seen this before. Like, I heard a D on the first speed, but then the S got more pronounced in front of the D the slower it went. Interesting. I've seen that before. Anyway, just observation. Okay.
1: For you who just joined us, we're playing reversals of Roswell Mortician Glenn Dennis, obviously late in his life. And so far, his reversals have completely vindicated everything he said forward. Real quick, David, go back and play the I'm a Dead Man again. We should set this up. Glenn Dennis, like all the rest of them, were threatened never to talk about this. Now, here's Glenn Dennis, late in life, and he obviously has a motive. He wants to tell, I guess, the truth, never mind the threats, but he's still afraid of those threats, and that manifests by coming out of his subconscious mind as soon as he says what he says about the bodies and handling them, he says, I'm a dead man. He might as well have said, I'm a dead man now after what I just said, but I'm a dead man. That's what's going on here.
0: Yep.
1: Can you play that again?
0: Yep, sure. So here's the forwards.
2: Formaldehyde solution with water. And we put the bodies in them, let them stay there for 24 hours, and then take them out.
0: I am a dead man.
2: I am a dead man.
3: I am a dead man. I am a dead man.
0: There it is, clear as day.
1: Wow. He starts out by saying they made a solution of formaldehyde and water, I believe, to hold the bodies initially in so they wouldn't decompose too quickly. I think I hear formaldehyde and water in the very beginning, don't I?
0: Hang on, I'll play it again. I don't listen to the forward much. I should do.
2: Formaldehyde solution with water. 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
0: Yep. Okay, here we go.
2: Formaldehyde solution with water, and we put the bodies in them, let them stay there for 24 hours, and then take them out.
0: I am a dead man.
2: I am a dead man.
3: I am a dead man. I am a dead man.
1: Did you hear formaldehyde solution and water in the beginning?
0: Oh, yeah. Oh, yeah, absolutely. Yeah, absolutely. Yeah. Okay, so here's another one I want to play when we're moving right along.
2: But you were asking me to describe the arms, and this was another thing that the lieutenant brought out, that it was very the difference between theirs and ours. That the,
0: and they killed it.
2: And they killed it.
3: And they killed it. And they killed it.
0: Clear as day. Clear as day. No doubt. I'll play it again. Here's the forwards.
2: But you were asking me to describe the arms, and this was another thing that the lieutenant brought out, that it was very the difference between theirs and ours. That the,
0: and they killed it.
2: And they killed it.
3: And they killed it. And they killed it.
0: That's very telling reversal. Wow. Wow.
1: Hmm.
0: And
1: yeah.
0: Here's the last one I have on him. Here we go.
2: My file was gone. But there was also some files. They had really actually had destroyed most of the files that were obtaining after a certain year. They just gotten rid of them.
0: You live, they had the dead.
2: You live, they had death.
0: Not the dead, the just dead, sorry. You live, they had dead. Oops, play, come on.
2: Just gotten rid of them. You live, they had death.
3: He lived, death, death. He lived, death, death.
0: Yeah, well, the aliens were dead, and he's still alive, even though he's scared he might be a dead man. So,
1: right.
0: Yeah.
1: Right.
0: Yeah.
1: Well,
0: so,
1: do you have any idea, David, of the pedigree of that interview with Glenn Dennis, when that was made?
0: The video was made... It came from archive.gov. It's titled Roswell 0.14.
4: Yeah, and what they've read and seen since.
0: Here's the forwards. No, there's no date on there. Sorry. No, there's no date.
1: All right.
0: No.
1: Well, again, those are remarkable examples of reverse speech. It is what it is. And for those of you who get it, it's a whole world that you've stumbled into, and now you understand. The subconscious mind is your friend. It won't lie to you. It won't let you lie without commenting. It adheres to a higher morality, and that higher baseline morality in human beings as a species, I'm hoping, is something that is really a fixture, genetically speaking, DNA, whatever. And I'm hoping that AI will adopt that higher level of morality.
0: Yeah.
1: And when it takes over, and it will take over, I hope that that's what it decides to pass down to us under its control.
0: Yeah. Hey, Jeff, can you show me this interview after the show? I'd like to get this up.
1: I certainly will. Thank you very much, and thanks to our friends there who made this all possible. Take care of you and everything. Great job. Thank you, people, very much. And, David, keep at it. We'll talk soon.
0: Always will. See you. Bye.
1: Okay. David Oates, and another fabulous example of reverse speech. David's been at this 40 years. There's no question about what it is. Okay, that's it for tonight. We're going to roll things up, wrap them up, and pack them up, and be right back with you in 21 hours. See you then. Thanks for being here, and take care. And I'm not exaggerating. Gerald has created something here that is absolutely in a class by itself. There's nothing else that compares with it. If you still believe in reading, get the Trends Journal. Keep it around. It doesn't age. You can pick it up in 3-4 months and learn. You can pick it up in a year and learn. It doesn't wear out. It's a true phenomenon. Go to trendsjournal.com. 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
7: This is Dr. Stan here at Radio Liberty, coming to you from the hills overlooking beautiful and picturesque Monterey Bay and bringing in the news behind the news, the story behind the story, hoping to convince you that reality is usually scoffed at, that illusion is usually king.
8: But in the battle for survival of Western civilization, it's going to be reality, not illusion or delusion, that'll determine what the future will bring. And I need to remind you the views that are expressed here are not necessarily those of the owners, management, staff, sponsors, or supporters of the station you're listening to. They happen to be my views, and, well, for the next hour, there'll be the views of Dr. Russell Blaylock. And if you're out in the listening audience, you have a question on this specific subject, why, give us a call. Our number is 1-888-24-LIBERTY, 1-888-24-LIBERTY, or 464-8295. Well, now, Russell, my understanding is at least that some of the vaccine is going to be grown in the yolks of chicken eggs. Would there be viruses, chicken viruses, in those yolks as well?
9: Yeah, one of the companies is going to grow it in the chicken yolk, and that has the avian leucosis virus, and that is a regular contaminant of these vaccines. And this is, you know, one of the problems is when you start growing these things in live tissue, it's all contaminated, and as some of the researchers said, there's probably dozens, if not hundreds, of organisms that we don't even know about, haven't even been identified yet, that's in these organisms. In addition to viral fragments. And I read an article some years ago in Science Magazine in which the discussion was, well, what is the danger of DNA fragments being in vaccines? Because they had agreed that most vaccines contain DNA fragments and RNA-type fragments from other viruses. And the conclusion was, well, we don't really know, but we don't think it'll cause any problems. Well, that's not much assurance to say, well, we don't know, we don't have any studies, and we hope it won't cause any problems. Well, now there's been research that has shown that DNA fragments and protein fragments from viruses can incorporate themselves in the microglia in the brain and trigger dementia. This is what causes HIV dementia, you know, the AIDS dementia, which occurs in about a third or more of AIDS victims. They become severely demented before they die. And the mystery was always, well, why are they getting demented since the virus does not grow in the brain cell? Well, they found out that a fragment

0: these microglia and you vaccinate, it produces such an intense reaction in the brain that it begins to strip off the synaptic connections and the dendrites and kills the cells, and they end up demented. So there's a real worry is what's going to happen when you mass vaccinate people who already have organisms in their microglia and their brain that are silent at the time. And this research clearly shows what's going to happen is you're going to destroy those people. And it may be a slow destruction that takes years before it's completely expressed and they're severely demented. Well, since they know most people are not aware of this research, they'll never make the connection between this dramatic increase in dementia and the vaccine program.
1: And of course, they're going to try this vaccine for a few weeks and then declare it's perfectly safe and start giving it to hundreds of millions of people in America and throughout the world. Well, Russell, you know, what really bothers me is the fact that, I mean, they're going to tell us this is perfectly safe. You're suggesting they may well do a bait and switch as they did with the 1976 swine flu vaccine. In other words, they tested one and then they gave another. Or they have a number of different types of vaccines they're talking about giving. And some of them will have no adjuvants and some of them have the thimerosal and have them will have the thimerosal and the squalene and heaven only knows what else they're going to give. It sounds to me like a gigantic experiment they're going to use on the not only the American people, but people all throughout the world. Why are they doing this for a very mild form of influenza, which is certainly probably no more lethal or probably far less lethal than the type that we ordinarily get every year?
0: Yeah, this would have to go on record as being one of the lowest lethality related viruses of any flu season. I mean, this is a rock bottom low figure, which is surprising if you worked in the normal world. Why would you have this absolutely enormous machinery put in place for something that's so mild on the chance that it might mutate when Anthony Fauci from the government agency says, well, there's no evidence it's mutated at all anywhere in the world. It's the exact same virus that started out. So we have evidence that this virus is not prone to mutate. You would expect it to mutate somewhere in the world, but it hasn't mutated at all. He describes it as being identical. One of the other things that in this interview they asked him, he said, you also plan to test co-administration of the pandemic 2009 vaccine and the seasonal H1N1 vaccine. How will the immune system react to these being given together? Now, listen to his answer. He says, we don't know.
1: We don't know, but we're going to give it to hundreds of millions, if not billions of people.
0: That's right. He admits, we don't know what it'll do. And he even goes through the possibility that mixing it with these other viruses, it may exchange its genetics and produce whole new viruses from the vaccine itself, which could trigger a disaster. So his very first words are, we don't know. Well, it was the same response he gave when they asked him, well, what about using adjuvanted vaccines in children? He says, well, we don't have any data. We don't know what it'll do. So we're going to launch this massive experiment on the American people. The children are the first victims.
1: And, of course, Dr. Blaylock is simply pointing out that Fauci, who is Dr. Fauci, who's in charge of the Division of Allergy and Diseases for the NIH, when asked, you know, well, what about using these adjuvants, the squalene, and these other things in the vaccines you're going to give to children, his response was, we don't know. When asked, certainly, what's going to happen when you give this new influenza vaccine, the swine flu vaccine, with the other vaccine that you give for the ordinary influenza, he said, we don't know. So they don't know what's going to happen when you use the new swine flu vaccine along with the traditional vaccine. They don't know. but they're going to give it to hundreds of millions of Americans and billions of people throughout the world, but they don't know what's going to happen. Well, we may very well find out what happens, but what happens if it ends up like it did in 1976, where people started dying and developed all sorts of neurological diseases, and could this be far worse than happened then? Why are they in such a rush to do something to force this? And certainly they're doing everything they can to create hysteria on the part of the people. Oh, you've got to get a vaccine, because after all, if the virus were to mutate, hundreds of thousands of Americans could die. If it were to mutate, hundreds of thousands of Americans might die. Notice the wording. They don't say it's going to happen. It could, it might, it's possible. And of course, the real thing is they are creating hysteria. And if you have not yet seen that video, it's up up on the internet. You'll find it at the National Vaccine Information Center website. That's nvic.org. Or to simply type in Barbara Lowe Fisher, Barbara L-O-E Fisher, and they'll take you to their website. Scroll down till you see the DVD from 1976. And, of course, it gives you the story of how they panicked the American people into taking the swine flu vaccine for a non-existent problem. And hundreds of people died, and of course they're lying about that, and of course hundreds of people got the ascending paralysis, they call it Guillain-Barré, and they tried to get compensation. There was no compensation. Nobody from the government was ever fired for lying to the American people, and it's very obvious if you watch this DVD with Mike Wallace, 60 Minutes, that they were lying to the American people. I think that every American should see that DVD before they consider taking the immunization, and I personally am not going to take the immunization. I simply do not trust the people from the government. I've talked to them. I've been to the CDC in Atlanta, Georgia. I talked to the people there about the AIDS epidemic. This was back in 1988, I think, was when I went there, and I came away with the conclusion they had no intention at all of trying to stop this horrible plague. Our telephone number is 1-888-24-LIBERTY, 1-888-24-LIBERTY, or if you're out there across America, here in the Central Coast of California, the number is 464-8295. That's 464-8295. Well, certainly, Russell, do you think that they're going to try to mandate this for the American people?
0: Yeah, I really do, but it may be like this national health insurance legislation. There's just going to be such a reaction against it by the public, they may have to back off. And there's also the problem they don't have enough doses of the vaccine. So they're already saying we'll probably miss the first wave of the virus, of the infection, for September or October. So it may be what they're going to do is target what they call the first tier, and that is the pregnant women, the children at school. And if you look at their plans, they send plans to each state, and I got this from the CDC, and they have outlines of the buildings, how the whole thing's to be set up, the documentation, the forced vaccination, and how they'll have police force, special troops to control any disruption by crowds, which they say would be due to people fighting to want to get the vaccine. But of course, it'll be people fighting not wanting the vaccine. That's included in there, how to control the crowds, and that special troops will be used. And they'll vaccinate these people first, their children, and they'll do it at school. Before they get home, they'll just herd them into the auditorium. They say that's where set up the mass vaccination for the children, is in the auditoriums of schools, so your child comes home, well, they've been vaccinated.
1: Well, how about Christian parents say, I do not want my child vaccinated under any circumstances, and I'll sue you if you vaccinate him?
0: Well, you can't sue them, because they have already a law passed that they cannot be sued. We don't know any of this yet. It may be you can say, well, you could tell the school administrator that I don't want my child vaccinated, and if this begins, I want you to notify me, and I'll pick my child up and bring him home. If they really get insistent about this, of course, what they'll do is parents who refuse to vaccinate their children, they'll have social services take the child away and forcibly vaccinate them. They'll just declare them unfit parents. The initial plan was to put people in quarantine centers, have everybody shipped to special quarantine centers that's already been set up, and of course surrounded with armed guards to keep them there. But they may be trying to back off that and allow a home quarantine. I know in Britain there's a real outburst among the public demanding home quarantine rather than putting them in quarantine centers, which are just, you know, concentration camps as far as I'm concerned. And once they have you in one of these camps, of course, they can do whatever they want. They can just come through and forcibly vaccinate you.
1: Well, what about this nasal vaccine they're talking about? This, you know, they want to use a nasal vaccine because they say that's a more normal type means of getting this. And, of course, they're apparently they're going to buy, you know, at least 100-150 million doses of the nasal vaccine. And I think my understanding is an attenuated virus, but couldn't that virus become more lethal and then be, since it's in the nose and in the oropharynx, then couldn't that be actually shed and spread the disease?
0: Well, it can, and of course this has caused some deaths. I think in Japan they banned it, the Tamiflu, because of death in children. But now they're claiming that, well, this nasal vaccine doesn't work anyway with this flu, so they've abandoned that plan because they want to inoculate people. But you're exactly right. When you use an attenuated virus, and what that means is you keep passing the virus through different cultures and to weaken it, and then supposedly it's not supposed to cause illness, and then you spray it in the nose and it gives you the same immunity as a fully pathogenic virus. Well, what rarely talked about outside of virology circles is that viruses can reverse attenuate. That means that you spray it in your nose, it goes into your nasal cavity up into your brain because it follows the olfactory nerves into your brain, and then it can change back to a fully pathogenic virus and even change, mutate into a different virus that produces different diseases. We know this happens with measles virus. When they looked at elderly people that died from other causes, and they did studies on their various tissues, they found that 45% of the tissues had live measles virus in it, and 20% of the brain tissue, people's brain tissue, had live measles virus in it, and that the virus had, was highly mutated because it had been there for a lifetime. Well, the same thing can happen with this live virus you spray up in your nose, is that it'll end up in your brain, and the part of your brain that has to do with memory, the very one affected by Alzheimer's. And if it reverse attenuates, then you've got a big problem.
1: Well, now, I thought that, of course, if you got the disease normally, why, your immune system was primed against that one virus, say the measles virus, and you killed the virus and it couldn't live in you. Is there a difference between what happens when you get the attenuated virus of a vaccine and what you get a normal infection, and what's the difference in the mechanism of defense against the two?
0: Well, the main thing that most of the public's not aware of is that, as you said, most viruses go through your mucous

0: immune system, and it kills the virus and makes you permanently immune to that disease. You know, if you had measles naturally, you have lifelong immunity. If you get a vaccine, it won't last 4 years. You have to be revaccinated over and over and over for that very reason, because you're not letting it go through the GI tract. You're injecting it into muscle in your arm or your hip. That's a completely abnormal way for these viruses to enter the body, and there's no barrier there. So you produce this intense immune reaction that can produce damage to the brain and to other organs.
1: Well, now, is this a cellular immunity, or is it an antibiotic immunity? Because that's really an entirely different process, isn't it?
0: Well, they interact, you know.
1: Right.
0: Once you inject these powerful adjuvants, they activate cells that turn on other cells that produce antibodies. And most of your reaction to the vaccine's antibodies being poured out into your bloodstream. Your cellular immunity that develops doesn't last very long. It disappears very quickly. And in some of the vaccines, like hepatitis B, it suppresses your cellular immunity.
1: All right, hold that. We're going to be back here in just a moment with Dr. Russell Blaylock right here at Radio Liberty. So basically then, of course, you do not get a good cellular response when, of course, you take an IM vaccine. Is that correct?
0: That's right. But you will if it goes through your GI tract, because that's where 80% of your immune system is located. Certain viruses, live viruses like the measles, mumps, and rubella vaccine, these are live viruses. They're powerfully immune-suppressing viruses. So when you get a vaccine for that for about 2 or 3 weeks, you're highly vulnerable to getting all kinds of infections because your immune system's suppressed. So anytime a child's vaccinated one of these live virus vaccines, like chickenpox or the MMR, you have to be very careful, because then they can get, for instance, the Hib bacteria and develop meningitis because their immune system has been suppressed by the vaccine. Parents are never told this. Same thing can happen with the polio virus. So many of these live viruses suppress immunity for a prolonged period of time, and that makes you know, you or your child highly vulnerable to every infection during that period of immune suppression. Nobody talks about that.
1: And I don't think that, I don't think this is well known at all, that the vaccines then can actually make you much more susceptible to other infections.
0: That's right. For instance, look, even with vaccines like the influenza, when you look at a chart of the deaths from influenza in children under age 5, for instance, in 2002 there were 12 deaths in the United States. After they started the flu vaccine for children, for babies, the death rate went up sevenfold to 90 deaths the next year. So we saw a tremendous increase in the number of deaths after the vaccine program was started. Well, there's some evidence even that the pertussis vaccine may have triggered the polio epidemic, because it caused the polio virus, which was normally a very benign virus. It's been around forever, for thousands of years. It produced a summer flu-like syndrome, where you just felt a little bad for a few days and you're all right. It rarely produced paralysis, and when it did, it was in babies. Suddenly, it changed totally. It became a virus that affected older children and adults and produced paralysis in a significant number of cases. So when they started looking at it, there was a close correlation to the beginning of the use of the pertussis vaccine and the onset of this sudden change in polio virus.
1: Well, then why would the pertussis vaccine make the polio virus more pathological?
0: Well, one thing that it might do is increase free radical generation in the body. When you stimulate the body with these vaccines and produce a prolonged inflammatory response, your body's filled with free radicals for a long period of time. Well, if you get exposed to this normally benign virus, those free radicals in your body bombard the virus and cause it to mutate. There's an article by a researcher named Beck who's
1: hold that thought. We'll be right back in just a moment. Well, this is Dr. Stan. Our telephone number, of course, is 1-888-24-LIBERTY, 1-888-24-LIBERTY, or 464-8295. Our guest, Dr. Russell Blaylock. And Dr. Blaylock was talking about how, certainly polio, prior to the vaccine programs, polio was a very mild summer flu. People got it. Very rarely did we see paralysis. But once we started the vaccine program, specifically the pertussis vaccine program, why, of course, the polio virus became much more aggressive, much more virulent, and of course there were many reasons for this, because the pertussis vaccine seems to have played a part in creating an acute inflammatory response that made the body much more susceptible to the polio vaccine. And this was noted back many, many years ago. People began looking into this, the scientists, and pick up the story there, Russell.
0: Yeah, they found that there was a close association between the use of the pertussis vaccine and polio. In countries that didn't use the pertussis vaccine, there were very few, if any, polio cases in evidence. So the greater the number of pertussis vaccines, the higher percentage of children vaccinated, the higher the incidence of polio. So that gave them a connection. Well, there's a researcher by the name of Beck who's looked at this connection between viruses in your body and the free radicals causing them to mutate. And she's done some very elaborate research which demonstrated this with a couple of viruses, showing that you could take a virus that normally does not produce any disease, and if you make an animal selenium deficient, which makes them produce a lot of free radicals, the virus will change. It'll mutate and become highly pathogenic and kill the animal in high numbers. And then even if you have normal animals, that virus will kill the normal animals as well. And that's because you've caused it to mutate. And so by giving these inordinate number of vaccines that have prolonged immune reactions, you're producing a lot of free radicals for a prolonged period of time. And any virus that happens to invade the body has a high risk of mutating into one of these more pathogenic species. So that's been well demonstrated. Things like the Hib vaccine is immune suppressive. And what they don't tell a lot of mothers is, and yet it's in the PDR and it's on the CDC site, is after they get the vaccine, you should keep them away from other children, and particularly daycare centers, because for about 2 to 3 weeks, they have a very high risk of developing influenza meningitis, the very disease they're vaccinated against. Their risk goes up considerably because they were vaccinated. But they don't tell people these things because they're afraid if the public really knew the danger of these vaccines, hardly anybody would be getting their kids vaccinated. And the public sure wouldn't be getting this flu vaccine every year if they knew the truth, if they knew what was known in these secret conferences.
1: Well, of course, you know, there is a risk-benefit ratio, and is the risk worth the benefit? And, of course, in most vaccines, the answer is absolutely not, because, of course, as long as they put the thimerosal, as long as they put the adjuvants in there, why, of course, your chance of getting into real problems is far greater than ordinarily getting the disease. There might be places, if you're going to go, say, you know, in an area where there was yellow fever was endemic, you might want to think about, you know, there might be a possibility that you could justify taking vaccines or certain things, but with so many of these diseases, we used to have the childhood diseases, we used to have, you know, measles parties. Some kid in the neighborhood would have measles, and you know, people would take their children over there, especially German measles, so they'd get the disease once, and then they'd be, would never get it again. And these were mild diseases, they did not harm anybody. And yet now we vaccinate them, and of course, but look at all the children autistic. We do not see the autism in the Amish children. We do not see the high dose of allergy. One in every nine American children has asthma. You don't see this in the Amish children. Why is that, Russell?
0: Well, in the last 20 years, there's been a 300% increase in autoimmune diseases. Particularly in asthma and type 1 diabetes, lupus, all of these diseases are increasing dramatically. Things that used to be so rare, you know, as a resident even, you wouldn't see many cases. Now they're common. And that's because about the same time we saw this explosion of autoimmune diseases, we also saw a dramatic increase in vaccination. These children are getting 36 vaccines before they start school.
1: And I think that we need to stress the fact that the Amish children do not get the autism, or rarely, if ever, get it. They do not get the asthma that the children are vaccinated. And I think that every parent should be told that before they vaccinate their children.
0: You know,

0: Well, this is Dr. Stan back here. Of course, our guest is Dr. Russell Blaylock, and we're talking about the very real danger of vaccinations and all the complications that occur. And of course, the average doctor is never allowed to hear these things. All he hears is that mantra, vaccines are safe and effective. Vaccines are safe and effective, and we don't see the epidemics of measles and certainly mumps and chickenpox that we used to. But these were not deadly diseases. On large part, very rare. You'd have a child who would die. I think there were probably 40 or 50 children died the year that we started the measles vaccine. But when you stop and realize the incidence of autism, the fact that one in six children has a neurodevelopmental or learning disability, that one in nine children has asthma, that certainly between 1 in 50 or 60 and 1 in 90 children has autism and their lives are destroyed, is it really a good trade-off? And I don't think it is. What do you think, Russell?
1: A lot of this is just obvious. I mean, if what they're saying is true, that if we stop the measles vaccine program, for instance, then the deadly measles will come back and kill millions of Americans. Well, the Amish have not been wiped out by measles epidemic. They haven't been wiped out by mumps epidemic or chicken pox. So, you know, here you have communities consisting of thousands of people, small children. They're not wiped out by these diseases. They're some of the healthiest people in our society. So that tells you it's a lot of nonsense. For instance, when I testified before the state house on a vaccine exclusion for the state of Mississippi, and the pediatricians that were testifying said, well, we're afraid that if anything interferes with the vaccine program, we'll have a resurgence of the epidemics we used to have a long time ago. And so someone asked, well, the state of Louisiana, which is right next door, and Alabama and Florida and Tennessee, which surrounds Mississippi, all of them have the exclusion, and they're answering.
0: Hold that thought. We'll be back here in just a moment here. Well, this is Dr. Stan, and a telephone number is 1-888-24-LIBERTY, 1-888-24-LIBERTY, or 464-8295. Our guest is Dr. Russell Blaylock, and Dr. Russell Blaylock was actually asked to testify before the legislature there in the state of Mississippi where he lives, and of course the pediatricians were saying, oh my goodness, we can't have an exclusion so that the people have a right to determine whether they want to take the vaccination. Why, we could have a resurgence of these terrible epidemics and everybody would die. And so what happened when you went to testify? Was that where, of course, they would only give you 5 minutes after they'd spent hours listening to all the other doctors?
1: Right. I sat there for about 3 hours where everybody else testified, and they gave me the last 5 minutes and arrogantly told me, if you can't do it in 5 minutes, then we don't want to hear from you. And so I said, well, I can do it in three, and so I gave it. But their point was that, one of the senators, congressman asked, said, well, the state of Louisiana is, the state of Mississippi is surrounded by states that have exclusion for philosophical and religious reasons. What is their problem? Do they have a problem with this? And of course, they don't. Their incidence of childhood infectious disease is no different than ours. And if that herd immunity nonsense was true, then the state of Mississippi would just disappear from the map. Well, it's lower in those states than it is anywhere in the United States. So the whole United States has exclusions except for the state of Mississippi. It's almost impossible to even get medical exclusions. But they have these legislature and other people convinced that if they have the exclusion that everybody else has, we're just going to be overcome with childhood infections, which is sheer nonsense. Well, the House agreed with me, and they voted for the exclusion, and then it had to move to the Senate. Well, it turned out that the chairman of the Senate committee, he refused to hear the bill accepted, and he just killed it. I looked him up on the Internet to see who his contributors were, he was getting contributions from four vaccine manufacturers. So I put that on the radio and told everybody in the state of Mississippi, because it's a very popular radio station, that he receives funds from four vaccine manufacturers and that he purposely killed the bill to protect his contributors. And I think that's what we need to do. We need to expose these people, that they have a different agenda. They're not looking out for the best interests of the people of our state or our nation.
0: And I really hate to say this, but I think that the major objective and goal of the vaccine manufacturers is not to help the people, because if it were, they would not have lobbied to make sure that they could not be sued for any damage that they did. The major purpose of the vaccine manufacturers is to make a profit, and they will simply buy off people. Certainly the story of the Simpson Wood investigation, where they had a CDC official who had already gone over the statistics there at the CDC and had found a definite causal relationship between the thimerosal, the mercury in the vaccines, and the incidence of autism. And what happened after the Simpson Wood meeting? Why, he was employed by GlaxoSmithKline and French, and he just turned his whole concept around. And people said, oh, well, you don't think he'd just be influenced just because he was getting a large salary from GlaxoSmithKline and French? And certainly he would be. I mean, is there anybody out there in the list

0: put out by the vaccine manufacturers of why they never find a problem. If they're put out by independent investigators, they almost always find problems. Isn't that pretty much the way it is, Russell?
1: Well, that's absolutely true. There's a document you can get off the internet, and it's called Conflicts of Interest in Vaccine Policy Making, Majority Staff Report Committee on Government Reform, U.S. House of Representatives, June 15, 2000. In that, they show that people who were serving on the committee that decides what vaccines will be added to the vaccine schedules for each of the states, in fact, were receiving large sums of money from the vaccine manufacturers. One of them, of which was Dr. Offit, who makes the media circuit, telling that the people that are opposing vaccines and trying to link it to autism are all crazy. Well, he made $29 to $45 million. He won't say the exact sum. Off a Rotashield, rotavirus vaccine, while he served on the committee that chose what vaccines would be used, and.

0: affected company be graded as medium involvement and still allowed to vote on the vaccine. They found a committee member that was receiving $250,000 a year from the maker of a vaccine, and he was on the board that chose these vaccines.
1: Well, was anybody concerned about this guy who was making somewhere between $25 and $49 million and making decisions on the vaccines? Wouldn't somebody think that might be a slight... conflict of interest?
0: You know, so his decision is what affects what vaccines your child gets before they can go to school. There's an interview I saw with him, and he made the statement that it would be safe for a child to get 10,000 vaccines. And they asked him later, did you make the statement that a child could safely take 10,000 vaccines? And he said, yeah, I would change it to 100,000. Well, I sent word to him through someone else. I said, well, I'll challenge you far less than that. Let's just give you all the vaccines that a child gets before they start school all at once. And so far, I haven't seen that he's accepted the challenge.
1: All right, fine. We've got Eric calling from Michigan. Again, our number 1-888-24-LIBERTY or 464-8295. But ladies and gentlemen, we have certainly ethical malpractice, certainly at the highest levels of our government, the FDIC, I should say in the FDA, and certainly in the NIH. And a lot of these people, you know, certainly when they get through working for the organizations or for the EPA, then they go to work for the various companies that they've been regulating, and there is absolutely nothing to keep them from doing that. We've got Eric, do you have a question for our guest?
2: Well, I do, and a comment. What you just mentioned, Dr. Stan, I wish we could launch a nationwide endeavor to prohibit just that kind of activity, eliminate the lobbyists, eliminate this revolving door of government entities.
1: Well, I wish we
2: going,
1: could too.
2: To work as lobbyists.
1: Okay, do you have a quick question for our guest?
2: Yes. Real quick, there's a book that I learned about over the weekend entitled Innocent Casualties, the FDA's War on Humanity, and the author, Elaine F. E-U-E-R, I checked with the local bookstore Borders, and they said that they didn't have access, wasn't available, and I was wondering if the doctor knew about that book.
1: All right, fine. The question is, and the title of the book again?
2: Innocent Casualties, the FDA's War on Humanity.
1: All right, fine. And, do you know anything at all about that?
0: I've heard of it. I haven't read it.
1: All right, fine. We carry a book called What You Should Know About the Drug Companies by Dr. Marcia Angel. Dr. Angel was the editor of the New England Journal of Medicine. She was certainly on the staff at Harvard. She wrote a book about what you should know about the drug companies, which goes into the FDA. And, of course, they went after her. They targeted her. They watched everything she did. I know that because I personally debated somebody from the pharmaceutical industry, one of their public relations people, and they knew every television and radio program she was on, and they gave her such a bad time she wouldn't even answer her emails. So, yes, Jack, we need to do something about it, but it's not going to change until the people really care. But thanks so much for calling. Again, our telephone number, 1-888-24-LIBERTY, 1-888-24-LIBERTY, or 464-8295 if you have a question for our guest, Dr. Russell Blaylock. And the great tragedy is, ladies and gentlemen, that when you take fear of God out of a society, when you remove any allegiance to God, why shouldn't people, if they're going to make millions of dollars by simply corrupting their morals, by risking the lives of other people as long as they're protecting their own families, why shouldn't they do it? If there's no punishment for crime, if you can get away from it, if there's no afterlife, you're never going to stand before a throne of judgment and have to explain why you did what you did. And I think we're seeing the end result of what happens when a nation turns against God. Well, what can we do, Russell? Because you've got tremendous information, and certainly the Vaccine Information Center has tremendous information

0: National Vaccine Information Center, and certainly the book that you have wrote the foreword to, The Vaccine Safety Manual by Neil Mellor, tremendous information. But how are we going to reach the average individual?
1: Well, I think we need to write letters to the editor. People need to get on the radio, the television. They need to write their representatives. We need to keep this issue in the forefront. I mean, we've seen how effective it is when the public voices their outrage over national health insurance. We need the same sort of outrage about this vaccine nonsense. I mean, it's just gotten to the proportion now where we're going to destroy the lives of most people in the United States if we don't stop this insanity. They have over 250 vaccines in the making for every person in this country. Look at this Gardasil nonsense. I mean, the vaccine company was going from state to state putting money in the hands of politicians, for instance, the governor of Texas. To pass mandatory vaccination for 12-year-old girls with the Gardasil vaccine until they finally was publicly exposed and they made them stop it. But like Stan said, these people have no sense of God or fact that they're going to face their punishment in the afterlife. So they feel that they can do whatever they want. I mean, these are the same type of people who financially ruined hundreds of thousands of investors without any thought at all about it. Didn't bother them in the least. These are the same company CEO types that are running these vaccine companies. And if they can encourage government and the World Health Organization to have forced vaccination of 4.9 billion people, that's an enormous profit. And Novartis, the lead company, said they will not give away any vaccine. Everybody's going to have to pay.
0: Well, but the government's already actually authorized some $7 or $8 billion and have already spent $1 billion, and they're targeting another $7 or $8 billion, so they can just provide it for everybody, because we're from the government, we're here to help. Well, we've got Dorothy calling from Flint, Michigan. Hi, Dorothy. How are you doing?
2: Hi, Dr. Stan. Thank you for taking my call. I've been listening to your program about the vaccines, and we have such an increased incidence of Alzheimer's, dementia, and I'm wondering if there's any connection between that and the flu shots that they push on our older people. And
0: all right, that's a very good question. Oh, do you think there's any relationship between the influenza, the influenza vaccine, which contains mercury, and of course the skyrocketing rates of Alzheimer's disease, because Alzheimer's and dementia are certainly increasing in the elderly?
1: Well, absolutely. You know, I do extensive research in this area, and I'm doing a lot of intense research and putting together all the research in this area, showing a link between chronic activation of the brain's immune system by systemic vaccination and other things to produce this dementia. You know, and it's amazing how much research there is out there that shows a link. Now, the mercury component of it, what we know is micro components of mercury in nanograms. This mm-hmm. is about as small a unit as you can get. Will produce significant destruction of brain connection, just like you see in Alzheimer's disease. We know that in Alzheimer's disease, mercury levels in that part of the brain are higher in people who have the disease than those that don't. We know their blood mercury levels higher than those that don't have Alzheimer's. So there is a strong connection to mercury. Well, you're giving the elderly a dose of mercury every year since about the time they were 50 years of age.
2: Mm-hmm.
1: So it's an accumulative dose that does not leave the brain. Once it's in the brain, this ethyl mercury is converted to ionic mercury and it stays there a lifetime.
0: What about the aluminum?
1: Well, the aluminum as well, because the only approved adjuvant now in the United States is aluminum adjuvants. And I have a study in which they radio tagged, they put a little tag, radioactive tracer on the aluminum in the vaccine and traced it to the brain. So we know that aluminum ends up from the vaccine site into the brain. Well, you give them a dose of mercury, of aluminum as well every year. And we know that these two metals interact in the brain and increase each other's toxicity, so that mercury dramatically increases aluminum's toxicity and vice versa. And when you vaccinate, once that mercury and that aluminum is in the brain, it produces an even more intense reaction. So you can increase the toxicity of mercury just by vaccinating.
0: Well, Dorothy, does that answer your question?
2: Yes. Here's the thing, though. You know, these flu shots are pushed, and even the doctors, oh, you've got to have that flu shot.
0: You just ask him if he'll sign a little paper for you that say he'll be fully responsible if there are any possible complications from it. And since he knows that there's no complications, you just sign your name here, and you'll be financially responsible if there are any complications. I bet he won't sign it.
1: Well, in most states, it's not mandatory. It's just tell him you don't want it.
0: And just tell him you don't want it, and if he insists, yeah, you find yourself another doctor.
1: Yeah.
2: Well, thank you. What about the Amish?
0: Hold that thought. Dorothy, go right ahead. You were asking about the Amish.
2: Do they have incidents of Alzheimer's too, like our general population?
1: Well, I don't know that anybody's done a study on the Amish looking at Alzheimer's disease, so we don't really know. But that would be interesting. See, a lot of these studies they won't do. We've tried to get a study to compare Amish autism rates to the vaccinated kid rates. The government will not give up any money for it. They refuse to study it. We can't get a grant to do that study. Right here in Mississippi, we have a researcher that has put together the protocol. They won't provide any money because they think they know what the answer will be, and they don't want the public to see that answer. So a lot of these studies are never going to be funded. No one's going to do them.
0: But we do know, for instance, that certainly in Illinois, where there's a large Amish component, the doctors who look after the Amish say that there's one report, they have something like 35,000 Amish people, and they simply had only two or three cases of autism, and they were children who had been vaccinated, had come into the Amish community, adopted into the community. But the Amish children as a whole do not get autism, and the general population does, but they're suppressing that information. You can also look up on the internet as far as the Amish and asthma. And, of course, they do not see the asthma in the Amish children that we see in the general population. Well, vaccinated children, where 1 in 9 children has asthma. I know my son almost died of the sudden onset of asthma when he was in the military after getting all sorts of these vaccines, multiple vaccines. And my son and so many of the other people in the military, lives have been ruined because of the repeated vaccines, and then of course the allergic asthma, the autoimmune diseases that developed, and I believe it's directly attributable to the vaccines. Mm-hmm. Anything else, Dorothy?
2: Oh, no, that's it. I appreciate you responding to this question.
0: Well, thank you so very much. Okay, fine. Well, we're just about out of time. It's been a marathon, Russell, but it's a great program. And would you like to get a copy of the program?
2: Sure.
0: Oh, no, I was talking to Dr. Blaylock. Anyway, thank you so very much. Russell, thanks very much for being with us. And it was a great program, and I'll ask Barbie to send you a couple of CDs. Maybe your son would like to reproduce and get it out, because you've covered so much, and you think you've clarified so many issues for our listeners.
1: I appreciate it.
0: Hey, thanks so very much for being with us. Bye-bye. Okay, well, that was Dr. Russell Blaylock. We hope you enjoyed the program. Well, this is Dr. Stan here at Radio Liberty, and we do hope you'll want to get Dr. Russell Blaylock's information. Of course, you can get the two CDs we've done tonight. We, however, will be putting together a 4-tape set. on the swine vaccination four tape or four CD set. And we will encourage you to copy it and get it to everyone you love. Tell people not to take the vaccine because, of course, we do not know. It's experimental, and not only that, but they've done a bait and switch before. Why should we trust them now? They've lied to us about so many other things, about the cancer virus in the vaccine, about the experimental vaccine within the last 2 months. Baxter created millions of doses of influenza vaccine and just accidentally included the deadly avian flu virus. It wasn't a vaccine. It was the avian flu virus, and it killed all the ferrets over in Czechoslovakia that were injected with it, so they didn't give it to the people. They could have killed millions, if not hundreds of millions of people in Europe with that vaccine. And what happened to Baxter? Absolutely nothing. They said, "Oh, shucks, we don't know how it happened." Well, Sydney, you need to get Dr. Russell Blaylock's DVD, Vaccines and Brain Development. You need to get, Sydney, the excellent DVD by Dr. Ayub, Mercury Autism and the Global Population Control. Mercury Autism and Global Population Control. And when you get the DVD, you get a free CD-ROM with literally thousands of pages of documents going into the background of the danger, of the very real danger of mercury, and that we think it's a vitally important thing that every American should see, everybody who loves their children. It goes into the CDC's reports of where they actually tell you that there was this one study where they proved that thimerosal wasn't harmful. The only trouble was that everybody in the study died. Everybody in the study died, but they died of meningococcal meningitis, so the thimerosal didn't kill them. At least they said it didn't. We don't know what killed them. But everybody in the study died, and they say that makes thimerosal safe. What madness is that? You need to get the DVD we have by Dr. Sherry Tenpenny. You need to get the DVD we have from Dr. Russell Blaylock. It's in our... that's Vaccines and Brain Development. We have a four-tape set, Life-Saving Secrets with Dr. Russell Blaylock. We carry his DVD, Nutrition and Brain Development. We have a four-tape set on vaccines, and then we have a four CD set on Vaccine Update. That's four CDs, Vaccine Update 2009, to give you the latest information on the danger of vaccines and the harm they're doing. We carry a little book by Neil Miller. It's called Are Vaccines Safe and Effective? We have a book called Autism, put out by Neil Miller. It's simply the congressional hearings were totally suppressed by the controlled media. That's autism. We actually carry the new book. It's called Sacred Spark.

0: 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Vaccines are effective, but they're not safe, and well, you need to go to the background. Look up that DVD, that 60 Minutes, up on the National Vaccine Information Center website, and then please pray for America, pray for revival, for our provision and our protection.
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2: 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This is Ken Ham, editor of the popular series of books, The Answers Books for Kids. Kids are often exposed to evolution very early, so how should parents counter the evolutionary indoctrination that seems to come at kids from everywhere? Well, we need to make sure our children know the scientific evidence doesn't speak for itself. It must be interpreted through a worldview. 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They're opposites. Don't wait for your kids to ask questions. Be proactive. 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

0: Welcome, everybody. This is Tyra Antolik with Truth Attack Hour, where religion, politics, and the law mention all in one single breath. 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And there are, the articles in there are not only fascinating, but they're full of good information that I think we as human beings, for one, Americans for two, and Christians for three, and the last one is the most important. We need to know. We don't have the luxury of not knowing. So, okay, I am coming to you live from Liberty University School of Law, and got some interesting things here for you, but I wanted to discuss first and let you know a discussion that we had this morning in one of the classes, and one of the classes that I'm taking, and it's required of all students, is called Foundations of Law. And I've never seen the scriptures the way that it's being taught here in this class, but I can understand why it's being done. And the professor has given us information, at least given me, in a way enlightened me, in what the law of nature was. I always read in the Declaration of Independence, the law of nature and nature's God. I said, what in the world is he talking about? I have no idea, but I'm getting an idea now. That was never taught in school. You know, just how God mentioned in there, Creator mentioned in there. I said, oh, wow, that's pretty good. I'll take it. But I didn't know what he was talking about. And so, according to my professor, the law of nature is the laws of general principles that everybody on the planet should at least get an inkling about, you know. And some of these issues are the relationship with God and man. And by the way, these laws that he's talking about are what he calls the Noahic laws that happened right after the flood, and they relate back to Genesis 1, 2. And even three, Genesis 1, 2, and 3. So the general ones are the relationship. The general ones are relationship, murder, life, God, family, murder, life, and those family. Laws are very, very, and those laws are very, very, that generally universal, that has an idea about. Has an idea about. Or property also. And so, he mentioned that these laws are in the heart of men, and then he contrasts that, and then he contrasts that the laws of nature's God, and the laws of nature's God, and those are the most that he gave to Israel. So they've got that he gave to Israel. One of them very separate laws, one of them very universal ones, applies to everyone. How is this God civil government? How is it that civil government can it? Civil government, because I don't think civil government is the most things are things that those things are part of things in a way to draw, are part of that they deal with family, in that they deal with family, destroy family. Adults can definitely destroy family. Sexuality has destroyed them. Sexuality has destroyed them. Family going on with gender identity and gender identity and gender preference and all that. Gender preference is turning this world upside down. It is turning this world upside down. A lot of things in this country upside down. A lot of things are a church because of those, the church because of those alleged principles of human rights, principles of human rights. Whatever you want with your body, I guess you can do whatever you want with your body. Don't make me support you. Don't make me support you. And discussing those things, and so we're discussing those things. And
1: James Madison's remonstrance, and that was very, very good. I love that document. And in fact, when I first started reading it, I thought, well, he's going against, you know, public funding for, you know, Christian schools. What's wrong with the guy? But then as I started to think about it, he was saying, why force people to support monetarily something that they might not believe? They might not want to enforce a taxation to support Christian education. Of course, they do the opposite now, and you'll lose your property if you say, well, I'm not paying my property taxes because I don't want to support a school that's teaching the homosexual LGBTQAP agenda. Oh, no, you got to pay it or else you lose your house. So they're doing it. They're forcing a mandate on us to support and actually promote, although under duress and you know, threat of being left without a home, but that's what they're forcing us to do. And so, but yet we can't say no, we're going to do that because it goes against my sincerely held religious belief not to associate with that stuff. But anyway, it was talking about the poor. This hypothetical question was, does the civil government have the authority to enforce providing for the poor? And we got into this whole big discussion about it. The bottom line was, you know, some people say, well, you know, the government can definitely make you pay Medicare, Medicaid, food stamps, welfare, all of that kind of stuff that all the Democrats want, and they'll just keep printing money for that. And so, yeah, and they can definitely take a bunch of stuff, even throw you in jail if you don't do that, or if your employer refuses to pay his percentage of Social Security or FICA or whatever. But anyway, so we kept talking, and I said, you know, the only problem with this is that nowhere in the entire Bible does it say that there's a punishment for not helping the poor. There's no punishment. It's just something that you do because you want to. So
0: something that you do hilariously with joy in your heart. And in fact, Isaiah 58, talking about the poor, it actually tells of a reward. And the reward is that your health would be like the noonday. You will be healthy by helping the poor because you give of yourself. Nowhere in the scriptures does it say that God, that giving to Caesar is giving them the authority over you to do something that God himself has not punished if you don't do. And so what does that, where does that land, that commandment to help the poor? If we are greedy, if we are selfish, God does that. He punishes that in his own time, in his own way, wherever he wants to. He can withdraw health from you. If he gives you abundance and you don't share it, because government is not the one authorized to take care of the poor. You are. You are told directly. You take your stuff and you give it to the poor. You look for those that are needy and you give it to the poor. That's what you do. So, if a government, a civil government, makes you do something contrary to God's law, you know what they're making you do? They're making you commit treason against God. You will be treasonous. Because if you're a Christian, you're in the kingdom of God. That's what the gospel, that's the good news of the gospel, is a different kingdom altogether. So, out of fear, or out of, you know, not rocking the boat, out of fear of losing your property, out of fear of what would they say, out of fear of being thrown into some group that is radical, if you obey laws, civil laws, that are expressly against the law of God, you have just committed treason, because Jesus is the authority over that kingdom. When you confess, believe in your heart and confess with your mouth that Jesus Christ is what? Lord. If you have confessed that and then turn around and not behave that way, you are being a hypocrite and you're being treasonous. You're violating the very grace and mercy that God has extended to you because he loves you. But he expects us to keep his commandments. And that itself is a commandment. Keep my commandments. You know, it's like, all right, so this discussion this morning, in fact, if I get to redo my affidavit concerning certain things that I'm going through right now, I'm going to put that as the

0: clouds come from?
1: Well, buddy, that's a good question.
0: Is this worm a boy or a girl?
2: Why are turrets orange?
1: Actually...
0: Dad, why don't you have any hair on your head?
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9: The capitulation of the leadership of the Republican Party in the showdown over what was sold as a government shutdown should not surprise anyone. What is surprising is that, in light of the track record of the Conservative Party, so many people would expect any other result. Isn't this the Conservative Party that always folds its cards when the liberals, the progressives, the socialists go all in? In fact, what has this party ever conserved other than the liberal victories of its supposed adversary? And is this anything new under the sun? It might be instructive to examine what Robert Louis Dabney wrote about conservatives way back in 1897.
10: This is a party which never conserves anything. Its history has been that it demurs to each aggression of the Progressive Party and aims to save its credit by a respectable amount of growling, but always acquiesces at the last. American conservatism is worthless because it is the conservatism of expediency only and not of sturdy principle. It intends to risk nothing serious for the sake of the truth.
9: Anyone, including those who identify with the Tea Party, who loves America and desires real reform, would do well to disengage themselves from the Republican Party and their brand of worthless, godless, unprincipled conservatism. Because with godless conservatism, failure is never a surprise. This is Michael Anthony Perutka for Institute on the Constitution, bringing you The American View.
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1: Persistence. 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He lost. He was nominated for Vice President Abraham Lincoln. 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But he knew only those who never tried are the real losers. Persistence. 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

0: Alrighty, thank you everybody for staying with me here on the show. I wanted to discuss a couple of articles that I've seen from the, let me see, shuffling through my electronic paperwork here, and it is the Christian Law Association. The Christian Law Association has a monthly publication. It's called the Legal Alert, and it sends it to different churches and groups and stuff. I don't remember how I began to get this, but it's amazing to me the articles that they have in there. Excuse me, because to me, the mentality of these lawyers in the in this firm, and they're, I think, from Ohio, is so ingrained into the kingdom of this world, is beyond me. They look at the church just as a corporation. This is what I've seen so far, okay? They look at it as a corporation. I remember one article that they were discussing royalties for Christian worship music. And I used to be in that. I mean, we had a band, my husband and I, we're on the road for 8 years, Water, Blood, and Wine band back in the 60s and, the mid-70s and 80s, and we were just all in on that. In fact, I wanted so much to do Christian music that's where I wanted to make my money, my livelihood, Christian music. And it just did not pan out. And now that I look back on it, maybe it was a good thing, because the Christian music industry is, surely there are really good songs, and I sing them and I cover them, and you know, the message is great, but I think that the reason behind it is not so much, how can I say it? Not so much even the reason behind it. I'm trying to formulate what I'm trying to think about this. It's within the framework of the kingdom of this world. You know, most of us, when we were in the Fellowship of Contemporary Christian Ministries, which I was part of it for, I think, 25 years or something like that, the main reason for that was, like, you know, get a records contract or find a manager or, you know, show your wares. And so the whole focus was on the industry part of it. Although there were a lot of people there that were, you know, we got to know a lot of friends and fellowship together and things like that. But I distinctly remember that the focus of it was for promoting and advancing Christian music, Christian arts in a medium that's very secular, in my opinion, now that I look back on it, very secular. Well, there was an article here, and so they were talking about, you know, royalties, and the whole thing was that that when a worship song is sung anywhere outside the sanctuary and worship service, that there should be royalties given. Well, if you're thinking of industry, if you're thinking of, you know, having that as your main source of livelihood, if you're thinking that I should make money out of this, then yeah, that would be fine. But is that the goal? Is that the focus of the kingdom of God? Do you think that God really cares about, you know, getting royalties, when he says, you know, freely you have received, freely give? Just give it freely. Make your money on something else, something, you know, secular. Although your life should never be secular, but your job might be secular, selling, you know, bread or something, or being a manager of some corporation or something like that. But the things that are inherently Christian, Christian lyrics, Christian sermons, you know, those things, don't you think that they should belong within the realm of the kingdom of God? And he doesn't care about industries and markets and all of those things. I don't know, maybe we'll have a good discussion about that. you know, if anybody ever wanted to call a show and have a discussion about that. But anyway, that was one. And then this one here is extremely interesting because let me look it up again. That really struck me as odd. What, and I'm trying to find, my computer's going very slowly, intellectual property and the pastor. And this was extremely, extremely interesting to me. Why would they even focus on this this way? And I'll read you some of this. It says, Pastor Herb had felt the Lord's calling to move from his current ministry and begin work at a new ministry in a different state. He felt the Lord was telling him, now this is the Lord telling him something, okay? And I can't rebut that. I can't tell what the Lord can tell you that because I don't know. So he felt the Lord was telling him to move to a different area of ministry. His church, his current church, understood and supported his transition. During the process, an interesting question reared his head. Could he reuse any of his sermons, illustrations, and other materials that Pastor Herb had had come up with during his long tenure there in his previous church? And by the way, if you hear background noises, because I am sitting here at the Commons of Liberty Law School building, so and the Commons is where people eat, so this is the place where I get best reception, so I apologize for that, and I hope you can stand or can even understand what I'm saying. So far, so good. Okay, so that's the question. Can he use his sermons, illustrations, and other materials that he had come up with during his long tenure at the previous church? This led him, led to the actual question, who had the legal rights to pastor's work created while what? Employed by the church. To whom does it belong? When I read this, I thought, why is the question even coming up? Well, one answer, and I think the answer, is because the church is incorporated. I don't know that his contract said that anything that he created while there he could not use anywhere else. It may. Maybe the continuing part of this article will answer that question. But had that very church not been incorporated and he not been employed, i.e. getting his livelihood from being an employee of this corporation, this religious corporation, maybe this question would never have come up because he came up with it and it's his, in my opinion. But because he's an employee, well, you know, what God freely gave him, it's no longer free for him to use other places that might be edifying to his new ministry. Okay, so this continues. The answer might surprise you. It is likely the church, barring a written agreement specifically saying otherwise. The legal term of copyright law is made for hire. The concept that work performed by employees, particularly when on company time and using company resources, belongs to the company. So I think that people that are looking to be in the ministry need to revamp this whole structure, this framework in which the body of Christ, which is the only church, can function without this snafu. And there's another snafu that I'm going to mention on the third segment of the show. So it's a pastor whose gift, actually, you know, is pastoring, taking care of people, nurturing them. Why does he even need to be an employee? Why can't they just give him a gift? The whole church can give him a gift for what he's doing. He doesn't have to be employed. He doesn't have to fall under those copyright laws of made for hire. And yet he could still live and pay his bills and feed his family and provide for them, but not as a salary, not as being hired. This whole framework needs to be rethought, because it's getting pastors into deeper and deeper trouble, or deeper and deeper violations, because didn't God tell him, okay, I want you to preach on this today. Here's an illustration I want you to use. Didn't God give it to him freely? But because of his employment status, now he can't use it? Well, let's see what this article continues to say. Unfortunately, there isn't even an easy way around this. Any type of agreement by the church to give ownership to all the intellectual property back to Pastor Herb may constitute private enormous. Oh my gosh. And this gets into the IRS code. Okay, because you can't, nobody in the church can benefit from the organization, i.e. membership cannot have stocks. That's why it's a nonprofit. You can't give stocks to any member of the church. And you cannot give enormous. You can't give enormous. So he's saying that might constitute private enormous to a church officer and threaten the church's what? Tax exempt status. I mean, I could just hit the wall or the ceiling or the floor, whatever. You don't, if you have heard me at all in the 9 years that I've been doing this show, you know that I have said the tax-exempt status is not something that you ask for or that you apply for. That is inherent in the church. It is inherent. That's why there is a mandatory exception, not exemption, exception, to even giving the Secretary of the Treasury notice that you exist. Another thing is that anybody on the planet gives gifts as much as they want to anybody. And the only time that it gets into maybe a taxable event is when the giver gives more than $15,000 a year. So think about these members of this particular church here. They're giving. So why can't they just give directly to him as a gift? Forget about employment. Forget about, filing, a 1099 or filing a W-2 or a 4 or whatever it is. Because I don't even do that. I mean, I don't work for anybody. Not even for me. You can say that. But see what the problem is? I want to continue this on the other side of the break, because it's very important. It's very important, this incorporation and this employment of someone who has the gift of God to edify the church. I'll be right back. Don't go away.
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thing with me on the show. This is the last segment, and I was talking about this intellectual property and a pastor who actually, oh my gosh, what happened to my, oh, this is terrible. There we go. I'll tell you, this computer does its own thing. You touch one thing and whatever. Anyway, I won't bug you with this. But anyway, this pastor, God gave him sermons, illustrations, gave him ideas to minister to the church for the edifying of the body. And now because he's an quote-unquote employee, he cannot use that property. And whoever even brought that up, I mean, is the congregation that he left so shallow? You know, it just short-circuits me to think that a group of believers, because there is a, you know, corporation, a religious corporation and employees, that all of a sudden they can't see that what the gift of any person is given by God, it's for the edifying of the church. That's what it's for. And so now this guy could, you know, this church has said, well, you know, we really can't give you this because then, you know, it's really under, you know, the made for hire copyright laws, and you were hired, therefore you can't really take this. And then if we do give it to you anyway, it's called private inurement, and we can lose a tax exempt status. That's how it, why doesn't this group, you know, the Christian law says, why don't they say to these people, you can lose your status, but you can still survive. You can still survive. Because see, that what it is, they're not losing their status. They're just losing the public recognition of it. That's all it is. So why even apply for it? Why even do that? Because it is something that is inherent. Our ministry, Water, Blood, and Wine Ministry, has never, since 1976, never, ever applied for IRS recognition of a not-for-profit religious organization. Never. And yet, we're still functioning. The county recognizes us as a not-for-profit. Even we never applied for, you know, official recognition, a letter from the IRS. Because we don't have to. If we don't have to tell them we exist, we don't have to ask them for recognition of anything. So that these people, and I know they won't listen to me, obviously they won't listen, because I'm not an attorney. And even if I were, I could only be like first year out of law school if I ever get there. Who am I, right? Oh, but can I be a member of the body of Christ that maybe might have some information of wisdom so that your clients won't go in and get into these snafus? Why are you even telling them to incorporate? It's just, well, what can I say? It's something that is sad. It is extremely sad. Here's some more stuff about it. Let me see.

As such, here are a few issues to be aware of for churches and pastors. Number one, any sort of use of a pastor's work that was completed while employed by a church belongs, and it's scrolling up, to the church. Not if the church was not incorporated, not if the church didn't hire him as an employee. This means pastors cannot publish books based on their works without church permission. That makes me sick. It really, really makes me sick. The other point that they give, if a pastor does profit from any of his work, even with church permission, churches should be extremely careful. Royalties, whether received or denied, can create multiple possible tax issues for the ministry. Not if they're not incorporated. Not if they don't have, Form 1023, official recognition letter from the IRS. No. See how it's bondage? It's just utter bondage. And then, to top it off, there's this picture filling up space, and it says, if it be possible, as much as lies in you, live peaceably with all men. Romans 12:18. Well, I tell you what, there's going to come a time, if it's not here already, which I think it is, that the church is not going to be able to live peaceably with all men. Because the challenges are that Caesar has overstepped his bounds, or more in the alternative, that the church, as an unincorporated body of another kingdom, another sovereignty, another jurisdiction, has subjected itself to the jurisdiction of the kingdom of this world, pretty much. But the church that has not done that, well, and also the church that has done that, both bodies are going to come to a point where they won't be able to live peaceably with all men. Because the kingdom of this world, like it has the copyright laws and employment and tax exempt status and all that kind of nonsense, they have allowed themselves to be in a predicament that is causing them to be treasonous, because they are actually disobeying the kingdom of God. That is what they're doing. Oh, there's a lot of noise here right now. Okay, so that's one of the things. Here's another one. And this is, I talked about this case back in June. And they're giving summaries of different Supreme Court decisions. And the worst one, let me see. Okay, hold on a second. Let me scroll through this slow. Okay. Oh, with the COVID thing. Okay. Churches can be sued by a member that gets sick with COVID while attending the ministry. Now, who's going to prove that? How is this person going to know that he got sick at church, at an assembly, at a gathering, at a convocation? Because all the time before he got there, he was exposed to other people. But the church can be sued. It can be sued. Yes, it can. And those people that are in a leadership that have allowed for the opening up of the church meetings, they could be sued personally. If the negligence is gross, it's beyond reasonable care. So if you open up your church and everybody is coming in stretchers and they're all coughing and they're all sick, well, maybe that's extreme gross negligence, okay? But I don't think that's what's happening. I don't think that's what happened. So this is what this group tells the church. We must stress the importance of speaking with your whom?
ministry insurance agent. Oh, another thing that incorporating helps people with, limited liability, perpetuity, and insurance. Those are the three benefits of incorporating, so that the pastor won't be personally liable for his behavior. But I tell you what, if you're personally liable for all of your behavior, you are surely going to exercise reasonable care when you have someone over to your house or to a building that you're renting so you can meet. It makes you highly sensitive and aware that your behaviors might hurt somebody. And then you can be sued personally. But that's another thing, you know, insurance. Okay. It's, you know, it's not, it's one thing after another with this. Okay, so let me get to the last situation here. Supreme Court decisions. And there's a landmark decision, and I discussed it back in June. And the name of it is Bostock versus Clayton County, Georgia. And basically, I remember going through the dissent. And if you want to get the June show, you can contact the station, 410-848-9191, or, oh, I forget the other number. Well, I'll look it up in a bit. 5444-857-5444. I think that's what it is. Right, Miss Jane? Just nod yes. Anyway, so this Bostock case, it was a 6-3 decision. So that means that some of the conservatives flipped over to the other side, but I know that Thomas didn't. Anyway, the court ruled 6-3 that Title VII of the Civil Rights Act of 1964 offered protection from discrimination at work to LGBT workers. And, of course, this is going to cover employment to jobs that the owners are Christians. And we have been discussing this for years now, since at least 2016, when the Obergefell decision came down and other things. And so commissions against discrimination have been popping up all over the place, if they haven't been there already, discussing employment issues with LGBTs and Christian owners. So the thing is that Congress, and I went through this, and I'll say it again, since 1964, Congress tried several times to include transgender and gender identity. Well, let me see. Let me get the gender identity and sexual orientation within the context, within the text of the Civil Rights Act of 1964, and they never passed it. So all of a sudden, without any legislation, the Supreme Court has said that the word discrimination based on sex, that that word sex includes gender identity and sexual orientation. That you're, in fact, I have Bostock open right now, and here's, this quote here is extremely interesting to me, because when you, okay, well, it's not coming up, and it's just giving me all kinds of, all right, let's just forget about that then. Anyway, that this discrimination based on sex, when you transgender, that's a behavioral thing. It's not an inherent thing. The Civil Rights of 1964 was to protect qualities that are non-behavioral. I just might continue this on the next show next week. So thank you for listening. God bless you. Bless God. And talk to you next week to cover this important issue. Thank you. Bye.

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9: This is Randall Yearout on jurisdiction. When the U.S. territories applied for admission into the Union as states, the overarching principle that drove this decision was the desire to determine their own destinies and to be removed from what the U.S. Constitution calls the exclusive legislative jurisdiction of the Congress over the properties owned by the U.S. government. When what is now the state of Washington removed itself from this exclusive jurisdiction, it was required to write its own constitution, which would provide for a representative republican form of government for its citizens, such as the case for every state which joined our union. Today, our U.S. government officials and bureaucrats have lost sight of this fact, and now want to reassert exclusive legislative jurisdiction over the states and turn them into administrative subdivisions as though we were territories again. Sorry, U.S. government. But the Constitution says you don't have that authority. And Americans are beginning to realize that our founders intended for the individual states to either succeed or fail based on their own laws and policies. If the people don't like the way a particular state operates, they can move to another one where they do. The way our federal government operates today, the entire nation either succeeds or fails based on the policies of 535 legislators in Washington, D.C. And from what we can see from its history of failed social policies, I don't think these guys could pour sand out of a boot if the directions were written on the heel. We need to replace the socialist mindset in Washington, D.C. and our state governments with a restored American view of law and government.
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11: I will not be taking any questions. As of 10 a.m. this morning, the U.S. Treasury Department has issued a full recall of all 776 billion pieces of U.S. currency in circulation. I know this must seem like a blow coming on the heels of this morning's announcement that our federal budget deficit has passed the $800 billion mark. But regrettably, these particular bills were printed with dye containing toxins that, while completely safe at this moment, will become extremely deadly Friday at exactly 12 noon. As a result, we need to act quickly. Okay, tomorrow all Americans will receive a bag like this in the mail. Do not, under any circumstances, attempt to burn or shred the money yourself. The federal government are the only ones that can destroy the money, as we are the only ones with the proper facilities to do so.
12: Excuse me, this is a massive recall.
11: We understand that this recall will be hard on U.S. citizens who will have no more money, but we assure you, if you work hard, you will be eventually able to earn it back.
13: This is in the best interest of the American people.
11: This dye poisoning causes your internal organs to rot from within and is really painful until you puke up your guts and die. There really is no time to think about this. Just listen to me and send in the money. Thank you.
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15: Norman Rockwell didn't create the best in us. 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

0: 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Welcome back to another round of presentations. Concerning our common law, our law of the land, as it is compared and contrasted with its ever-present antagonist on every continent and in every age, the law of the city law versus the land law. The land law, the law of individual right versus law by dogma. The law of entreaty versus the law of decree. The law of conformity to God's will versus the law of conformity to man's commanding codes. The law of individual discernment versus the law of legislation. The law of liberty versus the law of license and licentiousness. The law of first principles versus the law of imperial command. The law of volitional relationships versus law of martial compulsion. Law of fact versus law of speculation, which is no law at all. Law of the land versus the law of the city. Law of liberty versus the law of expediency. Law of specific instances versus law of uniform application. Law of jury findings versus law of the will of the state. Law of nature's God versus the law of man's will. Law of right versus law of might. Law of obtainable fair play and substantial justice versus law of unobtainable precision. Law of process versus law of result. Law of a few first principles versus law of innumerable petty regulations. Law of God-delegated right, that is authority, versus law of man-given permission, which is license. Law of relationships versus a law of the powerful party. Law of the juror versus the law of the legislator. Law of man's carrying dominion over the land versus law of men dominating men. A law of God's will versus law of man's will. Law's true majesty versus law of men's false majesties. Law of facts versus law of speculative reasoning. Law of may the best case win versus law of powerful party must win. Yep, that's the law of the city. The powerful party has the advantage. It is a dealer's game like blackjack. Well, to sum all that up, men are said to be under, note the preposition, under the law of the city called the civil law. By contrast, men are said to be at, that means in the presence of, the law of the land, the course of due process, called our common law. But further, because our common law has always said to be one with the law of God, anything said to be a part of our common law which is inconsonant with God's law is not part of our common law. In all events, true law, from the only true lawgiver, is for the sake of man. Man is not for the sake of the law. That's what we used to say about hunting dogs. Any other kind of dog, as far as that goes. Dogs are for us. We do not live for the sake of dogs. They live and are fulfilled and happy when they are in our service. But when man becomes in the service of animals and his existence is for the dog, for example, everybody suffers, including the dog. Well, after the Norman conquest, after the Battle of Hastings, life in England went on in accord with the common law tradition, just as after our separation from Britain, nothing changed much. People just continued as a practical matter. In our common law tradition, the only difference was we defined it more tightly because of our United States Constitution, and the same way with the constitutions of the original states. Our separation of powers was a little stronger, a lot stronger actually, than it was in England. Our ideas of land ownership were more private, but our rules of evidence in our courts, our juries, our colonial governments just kept going pretty much as they were. Governors became governors of the sovereign states instead of governors under the authority of the king and the British Empire. All the common law distinctives that were here before just kept going. In the Anglo-Saxon farming villages, the lord of the manor, called the thane, still sometimes set as judge in the manor court. Most often, however, those holding the same kind of rights in land as the defendant, called his peers, decided cases in moot, M-O-O-T, that means in Anglo-Saxon, old Anglo-Saxon, that means a meeting together. Cases were decided in moot, that means decided in a meeting together,
1: allowing neither the government nor another to move against the defendant's life, liberty, or property without unanimous consent of his peers. That's what we call trial by jury today. As did Magna Carta, the United States Constitution, by guaranteeing the common law trial by jury, that is, a panel of one's peers for judges, also affirmed this custom. I'm going to do a quote. Again, he who never quotes, my favorite quote, he who never quotes is never quoted. I'm quoting a controversial figure here, but I don't suppose there's been anybody who has broken down the nuts and bolts of the language of Magna Carta respecting what we call today trial by jury than there has been Lysander Spooner. A firebrand he was, but he said this: in Magna Carta, trial by jury is more than once insisted on as the principal bulwark of our liberties. But especially, he says, Magna Carta, chapter 29. But of course, chapter 29, not more than a sentence or two, most of the chapters, but that's what they call them, because chapter means heading. And these are headings. That's what they are in Magna Carta, a series of headings. Well, chapter 29 says this, that no freeman shall be hurt in either his person or property unless by the lawful judgment of his peers or by the law of the land. Well, I note in passing that the word lawful here qualifies the word judgment of his peers. Any judgment of one's peers is good only where reaching that judgment has followed the course of the common law. Now, I'm going to read this just the way it's written in Magna Carta. Not that I'm an expert in understanding Latin, but I suppose you can say then you've heard it just the way Steve Langton wrote it down. This is the most salient, the most powerful set of words in Magna Carta. Listen close to them. It says this: Nisi per legali judicium parium suorum vel per legem terre. Per legem terre? Well, there it is, friends, neighbors, and kin. Per legem terre, by law of land or by land law. Well, what is per legem terre? I'll tell you what it is. It's due process. The words law of the land, per legem terre, these are the words lifted from Magna Carta, translated over in English, and slapped down in our Constitution of the United States, Article 6, law of the land. So in that day, in the country called England, as modern American counties, the shires, later called counties, comprised hundreds, later called townships, here in America, with each hundred containing one or more villages and a local manorial court from which appeal was had to the shire court. At an earlier time in Anglo-Saxon Britain, the separate counties, such as the South Saxons or Sussex, Kent, the East Saxons called Essex, the East Angels, Suffolk and Norfolk, had been separate and sovereign kingdoms in confederacy. You see, each of these shires was a separate small kingdom. All the kingdoms, all these shires, each had a king, and they had confederated together for common defense, roughly akin to America's separate states under the Articles of Confederation when our country first started, when we first broke away from England. Consequently, as a practical matter, England's county courts were the supreme court of last resort. You see, there was a confederacy, so there was no appeal beyond the county court. That was the court of the kingdom. We had the same arrangement here in our new country after separation from Britain. The 13 separate colonies were 13 separate sovereign countries, and the supreme court of each one of those separate states was the court of last resort. Under the Confederacy, there was no supreme court of all of the separate states, the 13 original colonies. Well, that's the way it was in England. Therefore, because the county courts, called shire courts, to become county courts, had appellate jurisdiction of the manorial courts, which were the lower courts in the county, each manor, each farming village had a court. William's removal of Roman priests from the county courts also removed the influence of Roman law, the law of the city, from the English appellate courts of last resort, the county court. Really, what William wanted to do was get the Pope out of his business. He needed the Pope's blessing so that the populace of England and Europe would support him in what he was about to do, conquer England. But don't get the impression he didn't hate the Pope. He did. And he wanted the priesthood's influence out of his courts because he knew that the real power is in the courts. Remember the very definition of a lawgiver. A lawgiver, known in the Bible, in the English Bible, as a God, Elohim of the Older Testament, Da'as of the Newer Testament, a lawgiver, is the final arbiter of right and wrong in individual instances from whose decision there is no meaningful appeal. Our common law is all about individual instances. There is no justice outside of individual instances. That means individual court cases before the jury. No, the legislative branch doesn't deal in justice. But the pronouncements of the judicial branch, because they're in individual instances, that's where justice is. Doesn't occur any other way. Can't occur any other way. And God himself, through his revelation written, has declared that this is the very definition of godhood. Well, the Norman tradition, Norman, that was William the Conqueror and his gang, their tradition of land tenure was now in England, and it remained personal, with reciprocal rights and duties between the tenant landholder in oath and in loyalty. And to this, William I added the landholder's duty to provide, in exchange for land tenure, the holding of land, had to provide trained knights outfitted for military service in proportion to the amount of land he held. Remember, William conquered all of England, he declared it all his, and then he let it out to a few hundred of his first lieutenants, and he told them, you can have this land as long as you provide X number of knights mounted, equipped, and fully trained for battle. You must provide so many of them 40 days a year. And that's how he ensured participation in defense of the kingdom. Now, notice, when the king defended his rights to land, he defended everybody's rights to land. And when every person, every landholder under William I defended his right to land, he defended also the king's right to land. And that was true from the king at every level right on down. And there was an infinite number of sub-tenants could be had, under-tenants, down to the smallest area of land. I own, as I speak, a small portion of land that is a part of the only farm that Abe Lincoln ever owned. It's a 20-acre piece of land, and a very small part of it was deeded to me. It's a long, interesting story how that happened, and it caused a lot of problems over the years. Not as much for me as for the fellows that owned before me, before it was transferred to me. But the company that owned it to start with, I forget how it fell into their hands. Well, they formed a company, and they determined what they were going to do was sell it by the square inch. They calculated how many millions of square inches they had, figured they'd sell it for $50 a square inch and make a fortune. And then they said they were going to build a large monument to the assassinated President of the United States in his honor with the money they got out of it. Have a lot left over. Well, the fellow that was in charge of it was the chief outlet of all news coming out of the state capitol. Wealthy man, just had one problem. He liked to hit the bottle a little. No, a lot, actually. And he neglected to pay the taxes for a number of years. Another fellow got a hold of the land, who was a great-grandson, by the way, of Lincoln's Secretary of War, who lived close by, and he ended up deeding part of it to me through a series of unusual circumstances. But they did sell some of it. I think it was called the Abe Lincoln Land and Cattle Company, the way they organized it. And they sold some of those square inches at $50 a piece. Well, I tell that story just to make the point that a fellow can own a very small bit of land. By the way, when those pieces were sold of square inches, they came with a deed to file at the courthouse. The taxes were pretty minuscule, as you can imagine. But the county recorder didn't have any problem with it. Well, that's the way it was in England. Thousands of acres were leased out to tenants by the hundreds of acres, and those were leased out by the tens of acres, and those were leased out further down by the parcels of 5 acres and 2 acres. And there was no limit how small a piece of property you could yield. You just had to make sure. The fellows that were immediate to the king, they had to make sure that each one of them could gather enough production from all those tenants to pay what they called the knight's fee. A certain number of knights fully trained and equipped for battle 40 days a year. This is Brent Allen Winters, CommonLawyer.com. Stay with us. We'll be right back after the short break here on Liberty Works, and it does, Liberty Works Radio.
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3: This is Randall Yearout on Subversion. Just based on current facts before us, our nation's political leaders in elected office and both major parties have embraced policies and legislation subversive to our American form of law and government. Therefore, I think it profitable to visit the wisdom of our founding fathers regarding this kind of behavior. Samuel Adams, regarding spreading the wealth around and centralized control of the economy, said these ideas are, quote, as visionary and impractical as those which vest all property in the crown. They are arbitrary, despotic, and in our form of government, unconstitutional, unquote. These charges could be aimed directly at our president and Congress today. Thomas Jefferson wrote of a central government so strong that it borders on monarchy, these men have no right to office. If a monarchist be in office anywhere, and it be known to the president, the oath he has taken to support the Constitution imperiously requires the instantaneous dismission of such officer, and I hold the president criminal if he permitted such to remain. To appoint a monarchist to conduct the affairs of a republic is like appointing an atheist to the priesthood. Unquote. The situation in America today is socialism for we the people and a political class who think they're monarchs rather than our agents. Congressmen openly insulting citizens exercising their First Amendment rights to redress. Congressmen taxing future generations without their consent. Presidents and judges approving of all this with their silence. These will be our defining years in the eyes of our children and grandchildren, but if we do nothing, we will come to nothing. We need Americans in great numbers to join us.
4: This constitutional message has been brought to you by the members of the Constitution Party. 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
6: The American dream was given birth by Samuel Adams, the father of the American Revolution. 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You have proved that it was monarchy, and not merely British monarchy, you opposed. Samuel Adams was not only a son of liberty, he was the father of the American Revolution. 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
7: She knows a hollow from a double up. She does snapbacks, backsides, shoots the curl. Bethany Hamilton knows everything about surfing. She just didn't know about the shark. 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And now she's ripping it better than ever. So next time life puts a little fear in you, just think of Bethany Hamilton hanging 10 on top of a heavy wave. That's real courage. Pass it on.
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0: And this is Brent. We're back to the second segment of the hour. 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I say 8 minutes and 43 seconds because when I loaded those, I couldn't get it to accept anything over 8 minutes and 43 seconds, but that came out to be an advantage. 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No, more like Pertinier. No, over 803 years now. That document, over 803 years old, that has been such a solid stepping stone in the history of our common law, called Magna Carta. Magna Carta, the big paper. Well, I go through that. You can listen to that. 30 hours of lectures, each divided into 15-minute clips. So again, those are divided for easy listening into sections. There are some other audio resources there. Books by yours truly, this common lawyer, and they are read out loud. I read one of them out loud and recorded. I believe it was our Declaration of 76 and Constitution of the United States. But in addition to that, there is the comparative law text, Excellence of the Common Law, 958 pages. Excellence of the Common Law, compared and contrasted with the law of the city, the Roman civil law, the law of the land versus the law of the city, beginning with the founding of the city of Babylon and tracing the history of the antagonism between the law of the land, our common law, and the law of the city on every continent and in every age, right up to the present. And then there's a study guide that goes with that, and we're pleasantly surprised, of course. That study guide usually sells with the book. I didn't think it would. I didn't think it was that hot of an item, but people like it. And then also booklets, about 100 pages long. Of those booklets, the most popular is the booklet called Don't Talk to the Police. Don't Talk to the Police. It's a booklet about your right to remain silent. No, not your privilege, as the courts are wont to say. It is a right. But that booklet concurs with U.S. Supreme Court Justice Jackson when he said, I'm quoting it pretty much just the way he said it, he said, any lawyer worth his salt will counsel his client to never give a statement to the police under any circumstances. Now this from a U.S. Supreme Court justice that spent a lot of his life as a government prosecutor, Justice Jackson. Well, his admonition remains true and pertinent today, more so even than it was back in his day. That's why we call it a right. It is one of those responsibilities. That's what a right is. It is a duty arising from law, one of those responsibilities that our Maker has put direct on the individual, not having channeled it by bestowing it first upon some institution, government, or bureaucrat to hand to you. No, it's not. Permission, not even to the court. Does the court give permission? Although they say that, and if you don't talk, they hold you in contempt, but it doesn't change. It doesn't change the fact of the matter that it is a right, a fundamental right. That means, again, direct from God. And if you refuse to talk and do so kindly, it's not a criminal matter. They may hold you in contempt, but that doesn't mean you're a criminal. Matter of fact, you aren't in such a case. But that booklet is called Don't Talk to the Police. And then there's a booklet, about 100 pages also, fits in your shirt pocket, about jury duty and the juror, and what is a juror, and why the jury is a creature of our common law found only in common law countries. A 12-man jury of required unanimous consent. The jury is that body of men, 12, whose duty it is to discern and to say unanimously, yes to the government. Yes, you may take this man's life, liberty, property, or a combination thereof, or no. No, you may not. Now, if it's the grand jury, of course, it's more members, sometimes 23. That's a popular number for a grand jury, but there's no fixed amount. But in any case,
1: The grand jury must have 12 agree. No matter what size it is, it must still have 12 agree and say to the government yes or no. Yes, you may put this man in jeopardy of his life, liberty, or property by taking him to trial, or no, you may not. That's the job of the jury, the grand jury, that's the big jury, and the petit jury, that's the small jury. The petit jury, the small jury, is for trial, 12 men, that's the trial jury. And of course, then the grand jury is the jury that has the power of indictment to say yes or no, you may not indict. So a booklet on your duty, your right, your discernment to say yes or no to the government as a member of the jury, a booklet about that, and then a booklet about your power to say yes or no to the government when they want you to talk, whether it be on the witness stand or otherwise. That's your power of discernment. That's your choice to make, no one else's. That's the right to remain silent. And then there is, of course, the right, the duty to discern when to speak. That's protected by the First Amendment of our United States Constitution. And then another booklet of about 100 pages, unpacking, expounding, explaining the four militia clauses of our United States Constitution, how they go together, what that means, and what that means to you. Who is the militia? Whose responsibilities? What responsibility do presidents, that class of men called presidents of the United States, have respecting the militia of the several states of the Union? Does our Constitution make the militia, or does our Constitution of the United States recognize the militia? Well, it recognizes the militia. Clearly it does, and it gives responsibilities, according to those four militia clauses that this booklet explains. According to those four militia clauses, it gives separate and distinct duties to each of four classes of people: presidents of the United States, congressmen of the United States, state governors and state legislators of the individual separate states, and then finally the militia members themselves, the fourth militia clause being the Second Amendment. The first three militia clauses found in the body of our Constitution delegate jurisdiction, that is authority, to three classes of men. The fourth militia clause, that is, what we know as the Second Amendment, doesn't delegate anything. It just says that the government guarantees the militia member the right, that is, the jurisdiction. Right is an old Anglo word meaning jurisdiction. Guaranteeing that right, protecting that right to keep and carry a loaded firearm. What good is a gun if it's not loaded? John Wayne famously said. And that's the whole idea. That's been true for a long time, not because John said it, but because our Constitution has recognized it. If there is not the jurisdiction of the individual to keep, to maintain, and carry on his person a loaded firearm, those four militia clauses have very little practical meaning. And then finally, but not least, a book called the Good Book. The Good Book. That's right, that means the Bible. The Bible translated and annotated. The subtitle of it is, A Common Lawyer Translates from the Original Tongues the Bible and Annotates, over 14,000 footnotes, detailed headnotes to each of the Bible's 66 books, now over 109 detailed appendices, unpacking and expounding major themes woven, as it were, woven through the warp and the woof of that book we call the Bible. Those that have obtained a copy of the Good Book, A Common Lawyer Translates and Annotates, have called it affectionately the winterized version. The winterized version, I call it toward a raw translation. Why do I call it toward a raw translation? Because the Bible is not to be adjusted. Its writs, its writings are solid evidence of what was said and what was done. Therefore, it's not to be adjusted, but you're better off to be persuaded by the evidence. If you're not, then it's not given to you to be persuadable to the truth at all. Don't adjust it. Trust it. Well, I call it a raw translation because I don't want to cook the book, but to deliver it up, laid bare in its words and phrases, just as it was delivered to me in the original tongues, the Hebrew and the Aramaic, of the Older Testament and the Greek, the Koine Greek of the Newer Testament. Its translation and its annotations were not made with an eye toward wide appeal and book sales. but I did it for myself over a period of almost now 40 years, four decades. I wanted to understand it, and the notes that are there were put there, I put them there, to help me, to make it easy for me, when I teach the Bible, to have the material I need right there to explain the words, explain the phrases, in a palatable way. We can obtain that by going to commonlawyer.com, and there are instructions there how to obtain a copy of the good book, A Common Lawyer Translates and Annotates the Bible, from the original tongues. Well, let's get to that first volume. That first volume, our Declaration of 76 references, is our fundamental law. The laws of nature, also called the law of the land, are common law. I'll begin by quoting here today a justice of the United States Supreme Court, in fact, a man on the first panel of the justices appointed to the United States Supreme Court, a man by the name of Justice James Wilson. He said this, "American common law is closer to the common law of the ancient Anglo-Saxon than it is to that of the Normans. The Anglo-Saxon, like the Americans, had a more expansive notion of individual liberty." And then he ended, he said this, "Common law is of origin divine." Well, why does our common law have a more expansive notion of individual liberty? I'll tell you why. And this is the conclusion of men that know much more than me. So I'm in good company when I say this. It's a more expansive notion of liberty because it is a law of the land. It arises, as we've always said, out of the land. And land law, real estate law, if you will, is in its own way foundational to our understanding of common law, because all of property rights, and that's what life is about, property rights, all of property rights arise out of the land. You know, it is even said that all law, no matter what branch of the law you're talking about, what set of relationships, it all comes back to one thing, property. It comes back to property and rights. And rights and property, who is entitled to them in any given set of circumstances or situation? Here's some more of what happened when the Normans arrived. Remember, the Normans had been on the coast of France for a long time, about 160 years. They were from Norway. Their law was very much, it was a Volkreich, it was the common law, as was their cousin's law, the Anglo-Saxons, and the Danes, all the Germanic tribe, and the Teutonic tribe, and the Celtic tribe, says Algernon Sidney. Their law and their government was not only the same in general principles, but strikingly alike. I'm quoting him, strikingly alike in particulars. Well, we'd said that William I required the landholders he had delved the land out to provide, in exchange for their land tenure, the profits from their land. He required them to produce trained knights, so many per year, outfitted for military service, in proportion to the amount of land each man held. It wasn't taxes, but it was a fee. You had to pay with soldiers, knights. Well, the Anglo-Danish ideals of freedom of association, on the other hand, that were there when the Normans got there, were stronger than the Normans, because the Normans had been on the continent. They had the imprint of Rome and feudalization. Now, according to the Danes' understanding of our common law, if a landlord breached his covenant, his agreement with the land tenant, then the tenant was free to go find another landlord. Our common law recognized that fellow's right to transfer his oath and his land from that lord to another. But under the Norman feudalism, it was just the opposite. The subtenant could leave, but he had to leave the land there. He couldn't take it with him and transfer his loyalty to another lord. Bottom line, the Romanized Normans allowed the more powerful to break faith and word with the less powerful. But the less powerful were not allowed to break faith and word with the more powerful.

0: system really broken, as we are being told? Or is our present godless system of government simply working the way a godless system works? This leads back to the question that won't go away. What is the function of civil government? And the answer is more simple than you think. Since civil government is ordained by God in order to protect God-given rights, then the function of civil government is to obey God and enforce God's law, period. It is not the role of civil government to house, feed, clothe, educate, or give health care to anybody. Or, by the way, to operate a panda cam at the National Zoo. So aren't we just reaping the whirlwind we deserve when we ignore the limits that God has placed on civil government? You see, when God's law is ignored, chaos ensues. And if you understand the American view of law and government, doesn't this whole mess demonstrate with a vengeance the political and spiritual bankruptcy of the Republican Party? During the entire debate over Obamacare, have you heard any Republican make the legal argument that to tax anyone for the health care of another exceeds not only the God-ordained jurisdiction of civil government, but the clear language of Article 1 and Section 8 of the Constitution? I haven't. This is Michael Anthony Peruca for Institute on the Constitution, bringing you the American view.
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course, because that was the habit of the Normans, no matter where they conquered. His brother, Roger II, conquered Sicily. He said the same thing there. He said, whatever law you got in place, just keep going. We're just changing management. Well, that's pretty much what William I did. He added managerial skills, though. Oh, yes, no question. The law of the city is a law of precision. Too much precision. More precision than a man can handle. Precise justice isn't possible. Why? Because there are too many unknown variables of confusion, unexpected, that inevitably bob forth from the flux of human relationships. I don't remember where I heard those words, bob forth from the flux of human relationships. I suspect I either read it or heard it. And most everything I say has certainly been said before and is a repeat of what I've read or heard. And it is true, as said Solomon, in the Bible, nothing has been said that has not been said before. And that is why, of course, my favorite quote is this, that he who never quotes is never quoted. Now, everything I say is a quote pert and error. So maybe somebody will quote what I'm saying. But I heard that phrase someplace, read it someplace, and of course I said it. I said it recently in a trial. And then, without the judge noticing, he, throughout the course of that 6-week trial, after I said and referenced the unknown things that bob forth from the flux of human relationships, he found himself saying it. And it made him irritated, the dickens out of him. Stop and say, I can't believe I'm saying that. Well, I said, judge, it just goes to show. Garbage in, garbage out. G-I-G-O, whatever you put in, whatever comes in that opening, call your ears. It's well established that whatever goes in that opening, those openings, called your ears, will come out in your speech and your actions. Of course, I didn't go ahead and admonish him. It would have been improper. And that's not what the case was about, so I'll do it now. I'll say it for myself. I used to say it to children, guard the holes in your head closely. You have 7 holes in your head, 2 ear holes, 2 nostrils for smell. That's 4, 2 eyes for seeing, that's 6, and a tongue for tasting. That takes in all of your central perception except one. And it's even included because when you taste, sometimes you feel the sense called touch. But whatever you let, you allow, through the portals of those openings will dictate what you do and what you say. Therefore, guard them closely. Let in only those things that will be good when they come out. Of course, this is why that the Savior of mankind, Jesus Christ himself, makes the point to abide, never let go, lock yourself into the revelation of his will, because it's good, it's from him. And by the way, it's the most fascinating of all information you could ever get, and you know it's pure. Doesn't lie to you. Well, William I and the Normans' tradition of land tenure was now in England. The invasion was complete. And it remained personal, that is, with reciprocal rights and duties between a tenant landholder and his sub-tenant. Reciprocal duties and oath and loyalty to this. William I added the landholder's duty to provide, in exchange for land tenure, trained knights outfitted for military service in proportion to the amount of land one held. And the Anglo-Danish ideals of freedom of association, on the other hand, which had by that time came to England, and had mixed with the Anglo-Saxons, the Danes, the Vikings had mixed not only their blood, but also their ideals of government, which were very much like the Volkreich, the law of the land, the common law, the angels, and the Saxons. And this became more strong, that is, stronger than that standard of Rome that the Normans brought with them. But in the event a land tenant breached his covenant with his subtenant, the Danes' law recognized the subtenant's right to transfer his oath and his land from that lord to another. That's freedom. But the Normans had acquired, on the coast of France, feudalism. Feudalism, you know, you add ism to the end of the word. It changes it, in most cases, considerably. There are things that are feudal,
that has

to do with land, and fee simple. Feud is another word for fee. Matter of fact, it's the same word pronounced differently. But you put ism on the end, and it represents a perversion from those common law fundamentals, while retaining some

Faith broke his word, his contract, with his subtenant. The subtenant didn't have any recourse. This is no small thing. In fact, the United States break with Britain to form an independent, a country independent from Britain, was based upon trying to return this principle back to its fundamental common law principles. That's right. You see, the American colonies had not broken faith with the King of England, but the King of England had broken faith with the American colonies, and then said it doesn't matter. Under our Normanized feudalism, the Americans said, no, we rest upon the old Anglo-Saxon and Danes common law, which, by the way, Magna Carta reestablished in your country, although your country never much paid attention to it. We pay attention to it, and we demand it. You see, King George III broke faith by saying, well, I'm not king in the colonies. The agreement that the founders of the colonies, the 13 original colonies, had when they came to this country, they were under charters that said otherwise. And then, under that agreement, he was bound to protect them from foreign invasion. That means he had the power as commander-in-chief of the armed forces of Britain, and he was to use it on their behalf when necessary. But instead of doing that, he did just the opposite. He started by saying, well, I'll send you officers and a few troops to command you while you expend your blood and treasure against the French and the Indians in the French and Indian War. And then it got worse after that. He said, either you do what I say or I'm going to come and burn down your towns. And he did. He sent the army and the navy to invade, to occupy the very homes of colonists. That's contrary to our common law. Of course, he said the common law didn't apply in the American colonies. The law of the city applied. The law of the city, two forms our Declaration of 76 mentions. No, three. Now that I think about it, four, but all fundamentally the same. The colonies complained via the Declaration of 76 that England was attempting to extend the canon law of the Church of Rome into the colonies. And no question about it, Parliament had passed an act, the Quebec Act, to do that. Then it complains of swarms of bureaucrats. That's the infusion of administrative law. That's Roman law, too. That's Babylonian law, just like the canon law. And then complained that England had extended admiralty law from the high seas into the ports, onto the piers, into the warehouses, and even off into the homes by martial law, placing soldiers inside of homes to be the eyes and ears of the government. And then had a plan to infect the slave population of the United States, the colonies, with smallpox, hoping to wipe out half of the population of about 3 million people. Well, you say Parliament did that. Well, the King of England had the lawful right to try to stop it. He didn't even try. So he had broken faith, and he said, doesn't matter, nothing you can do about it. That's not the way it works. You can't break faith with me without expecting consequences, but I can break faith with you. They said, no. By the way, that doctrine at common law is called defiatio. Defiatio, and that's the doctrine the American colonies claimed in justification at common law of them voluntarily separating them

0: For example, governments here in the United States demand that Americans cut square corners as a matter of law, but they themselves are free to cut corners. Our Supreme Court of the United States has said it just that away with those words. If the government, such as the IRS, demands that the taxpayer cut square corners according to the law, then the government, says the Supreme Court of the United States, must also cut square corners as a matter of law. Again, consider, for example, it is a crime to knowingly lie to the government. Of course, I suppose if you didn't know you were telling a falsity, it wouldn't be a lie. A lie has to be intentional with knowledge. It's always been against the law to lie to law enforcement, for instance. That's a common law doctrine. Nothing wrong with that. But here's what's wrong. Our government says it's not a crime for the government to knowingly lie to anybody else, including us. In fact, the government has made an art of lying in order to entrap individuals, to encourage others to lie for the carrot of plea bargains. There's another one. Often giving false confession to lesser offenses and easier sentences in exchange for false testimony against others, friends, neighbors, and kin. Our government, our courts, are awash in a culture of lies, sanctioned by apparent law. I say apparent, I don't believe it's true law. Well, the arrival of the Normans, William I and his troops in England, occurred during the height of the Pope's drive to dominate all of mankind, all of the world, all of the world order. And just after the Norman invasion of England in the year 1066, October the 14th, the Bishop of Rome declared himself God's sovereign on earth with plenary power over all other kings, all other governments, all other persons. That was his official declaration. And later, armed with this notion, and armed with Justinian's Roman Code to bolster it, calling it the canon law, Rome again tried to assert the law of the city, the civil law, in England. Nevertheless, in the view of King Henry II, who was king at that time, he said, no, our common law is best for us, not the Pope's law, not the law of the Holy Roman Emperor, not Rome's canon law, no, none of these, but our common law, our Volkrecht. Well, Henry II rested his argument on Anglo-Saxon first principles. The King of England's authority, said Henry II, is subject to the advice and consent of the English nobility, not to an Italian bishop. An Italian bishop, he was speaking of the Pope. Nevertheless, over time, the Roman popes persisted in enforcing the law of the city, the civil law, the civil and canon laws in the country called England, attempting to rule through Rome's legates, the priesthood, while bagging up money by the barrelful and shipping it back to France and on down to Rome. The Pope even appointed priests from continental Europe, and especially from France, to salaried positions in England, even while England was at bloody war with France. And these foreign priests in England collected large salaries from the English people, and many of them without ever having or ever did set foot on English soil. Well, is it any wonder that English animosity grew against Rome, culminating in the actions of Henry VIII breaking with Rome? Believe me, he didn't do that without knowing he had powerful backing from the public. And he did. They were fed up to the proverbial gills with the Roman priesthood. This is Brent. All the excesses, all the sexual perversions, all the child molestation, all the arrogance and ostentatiousness. 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

0: Welcome to Institute on the Constitution. This is Michael Anthony Perugia, and it's an honor to be with you again. And again, I'm joined by Pastor David Whitney of Cornerstone Evangelical Free Church in Pasadena, Maryland. And
1: David, Michael, thanks, it's great to be with you tonight.
0: Thanks for being with us. I want to remind you of something John Adams said. John Adams said, this Constitution is intended for a moral and religious people. He said, it's wholly inadequate for the governance of any other. I'm going to repeat that. This Constitution, talking about the Constitution of the United States of America, is intended for a moral and religious people, and it's wholly inadequate for the governance of any others. David, you know, when the Declaration of Independence and the Constitution were originally written, they were printed in newspapers and read and discussed in churches, town halls and town squares, and in people's homes. As a result, most Americans were familiar with the principles of Republican government at that time. And that's because most Americans at that time were familiar with the writings and with the works of Montesquieu, Blackstone, Locke, and others whose writings influenced the thinking of our founders. They were also generally familiar with classical Roman and Greek philosophers and their theories on government. I'm going to read you a quote from Alexis de Tocqueville that had to do with something he noted in his travels in America in the 1820s and early 1830s. And he wrote, of course, Democracy in America, which I think was published in 1835, somewhere in the mid-1830s. And he was remarking about the average American's general ignorance of what goes on in Europe. He was basically saying Americans really aren't familiar with European affairs. But then he said the following. He said, but if you question the average American respecting his own country, the cloud that dimmed his intelligence will immediately disperse. His language will become clear and precise as his thoughts. He will inform you what his rights are and by what means he exercises them. He will be able to point out customs which obtain in the political world. You will find that he is well acquainted with the rules of the administration and that he's familiar with the mechanisms of the laws. The citizen of the United States, and again, we're talking about 1830 here, the citizen of the United States does not acquire his political science and his positive notions from books. The instructions he has acquired may have prepared him for receiving those ideas, but it did not furnish them. The American learns to know the laws by participating in the act of legislation, and he takes a lesson in the forms of government from governing. The great work of society is ever going on before his eyes and, as it were, under his hands. Well, I'll ask you, David, I'll ask our listeners, is this how your neighborhood is now?
1: Not so.
0: You know, we've really come a long way from that kind of description of an American understanding of law and government. And again,
1: and he was an objective observer.
0: He was a
1: Frenchman.
0: Sure, he was a French aristocrat who had come here to analyze and then wrote about American law and government. And that's what we study here. And I began by quoting John Adams. This Constitution was intended for a moral and religious people, and it will work for no other. Well, we are very quickly having it not work.
1: Yes.
0: And it doesn't work, and there's a lot of reasons for that. One is that our leaders, for the most part, don't pay attention to it and don't follow it. But I think we have to ask the question, in light of Adams' comment, are we a moral and religious people?
1: And we're rapidly losing any semblance of those two things that was so much a part of the founding of our nation. You would have to say that the founders, if they were not themselves Orthodox Christians, they held to a Christian worldview, specifically a Christian worldview regarding law and government and economics. And as they put together the elements that became our nation, they did so with a clear understanding of what God's design for human government is all about.
0: One of the great vehicles, I believe, there's been a couple of really big vehicles that have moved us away from that way of thinking. And of course, the government schools, especially since Engel versus Vattel and some other decisions, we have taken prayer and Bible reading out of government schools. And as we've done that, what have been the results?
1: Well, if you take, for just example, if you take the teaching of any of American history that relates to Christian theology and God, have to completely gut American history. There's not much left.
0: It will affect your teaching of history if you try to remove Christ, because we've said many times, you can't talk about American history without talking about Christianity, without talking about a biblical worldview. And we've explored this in some of our previous programs, and we'll continue to do that as we go along. But today's the topic for today, David, that I want to get to is, what were the religious beliefs of our founders?
1: Yes.
0: We could discuss a lot of the vehicles that have taken us away from there, and the government schools are certainly one of them. The mainstream media, television, the effect that television has on children is another. But certainly, David Barton makes a connection in some of his work, Original Intent, which I highly recommend. David Barton makes the connection between
1: those two Supreme Court decisions
0: that took what happened in 1962 and 63 in those decisions where we've stopped publicly acknowledging God. And then he shows the trends with graphs that show, well, here's unwed motherhood going up, right, here's teen pregnancy going up, here's abortion going up, here's drug use going up. One thing that goes down is SAT scores, by the way, and some other things. But all of these indications of an immoral society and chaos and destruction have all just gone through the charts. When you look, and you can go back to 62 and 63, when we've taken away the standard, the landmark, the monument. And of course, I can't go off this point without talking about Chief Justice William Moore, who has fought such a valiant fight and stood up to the federal judiciary and said, no, the people of Alabama have a right to acknowledge God.
1: Exactly.
0: And the federal judiciary

0: biblical worldview, even if one doesn't accept the doctrines of a biblical worldview, the doctrines of Christianity, for example, one must have to admit that the values that it promotes, honesty to your fellow man, integrity in your life, decency, the respect for life,
1: yes,
0: all of those things lead to an ordered, peaceful culture.
1: And you could say that that worldview was enshrined in the Constitution, that the Constitution took into account that the biblical worldview is that every believer is a priest. Every believer.
0: The priesthood of believers.
1: Yes, it's dignity. And the priesthood of believers led them to believe that every believer needs to be able to read the Bible. And so widespread literacy was common, especially in the East Coast. And it applied the concept of equality that was written into our founding documents. That if we are all priests, there's not a hierarchy. There's not a sense in which one human being is at the top of a pyramid and everyone else below them, as is true in other belief systems.
0: Let's go back to that point for just a second. Why was literacy important?
1: To read God's Word.
0: Because what you needed to do, as John Eisenman says, every plowboy needed to be able to read Scripture.
1: Understand it.
0: So if every plowboy is going to have to read Scripture, then every plowboy has to learn how to read.
1: That's right.
0: So literacy was an extremely important aspect of a Puritan, a pilgrim, an American mindset. We have to know how to read so that we can read Scripture. That's what makes these decisions we talked about earlier so counterproductive, and I want to use the word ignorant, to take the Bible and to take prayer out of schools is really removing the essence of education. So let's talk a little bit about we have a minute here left before the break. I'll tell you what, we'll come back. When we come back, I want to discuss a little bit about the free enterprise system,
1: That's also part of the biblical worldview.
0: And exactly. Why that, and how that ties into a biblical worldview, as well as the priesthood of believers that led us to be craftsmen who saw all of our work as
1: God's work.
0: Needing to glorify God. So that's why quality was built into American products, because we were glorifying God when we did that work. So we're going to come back and talk about that. It is a pleasure to have you with us, David, and a pleasure to have you listeners with us. This is Michael Anthony Peruca. Please stay tuned for more of Institute on the Constitution.
2: Wrong. A lot of people believe things about the U.S. Constitution that are false. Former American Civil Liberties Union attorney Barry Lynn is a rabid critic of Alabama's Supreme Court Chief Justice Roy Moore's courageous defense of the Ten Commandments. Lynn says, quote, "There are a fringe of attorneys who believe the Tenth Amendment basically trumps the United States Constitution," unquote. Wrong. Embarrassingly wrong. Why? Because the Tenth Amendment in the Bill of Rights is part of the United States Constitution.
3: Hi, I'm Michael Anthony Peruca, co-founder of Institute on the Constitution. Sad to say, Barry Lynn's ignorance about our Constitution is widespread, and this is why I helped found the Institute on the Constitution, to educate our citizens about this very important document. 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If you're interested in learning the truth about our Constitution, and I hope you are, it's your country, contact me, Michael Anthony Peruca, at 410-760-9068, or visit our website at iotconline.com.
0: What do dinosaur bones have to do with the United States Constitution? Plenty. They prove scientifics about creation is true. Friday, November 14th at 7 p.m. at Institute on the Constitution, a team of Christian paleontologists will present the scientific case that proves our founding fathers were right when they said that all men were created equal. 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This is Michael Anthony Peruca. I and my family had the privilege of participating in a dinosaur dig in South Dakota this summer with the DeRosa family and Creation Expeditions. It was incredible to see the evidence, the biblical account of creation with my own eyes. 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Welcome back to Institute on the Constitution. As I've said before, it's always with an attitude of gratitude that we come before you and discuss these issues. We are very thankful for the ability to do so and to re-examine our own history and try to unrevise it, if we can, to try to really learn about the history of America and the influences of men of faith. You know, we're talking about history. Americans in the past, and I quoted de Tocqueville at the top of the program, Americans in the past were much more conscious, self-conscious, of America's past,
1: yes,
0: than Americans today. And we were talking as we went to the break about some things that maybe we don't normally think about, but that a biblical worldview gave us in America that has greatly led to prosperity. We mentioned literacy, and that comes from the desire to have everyone be able to read scripture. Well, then everybody better be able to read, right? So we were a very literate nation. Let's talk a little bit, David, if we could, about the free enterprise system and how that came.
1: That comes out of a biblical worldview, because if you understand what motivates human beings and you understand that all human beings are fallen, you're not going to have a human being motivated to work hard unless they're rewarded for their work. Of course, Scripture talks about rewards, eternal rewards, as well as temporal rewards. And so if you take the biblical concept, it very easily leads into a free enterprise system that's based upon a realistic, a biblical view of human nature. People have incentive to produce, and also, if every person is every believer is a priest, that is his calling, whether he's a janitor or whether he's the president of a bank, whatever he does, he's to do to the glory of God. And if he's to do it to the glory of God, that means he's to do the most excellent job possible in that calling that he has, in that vocation. Mm-hmm. The result of that is, of course, quality workmanship in every piece of work produced, quality in every aspect, and prosperity resulting because people recognize good work when they see it.
0: Oh, and that was an American staple, wasn't it? The idea of American made and proud of American made. And generally, as we've lost the biblical worldview, we have also begun to lose that. You were talking about the free enterprise system. Based on a real view, if you work in an office, or let's say if you run an office, you're the boss of an office, and you tell all your people that no matter what they do today, no matter how well they perform, that they're going to get paid the same thing at the end of the day. Well, good luck after coffee break number one. Do you really think you're going to have a productive force? So these kind of biblical views. And of course, what I was just describing is a socialist view.
1: Oh, yes.
0: That is a socialist view. And we've been swimming in a socialist sea a long time here in America. We have social security. Obviously, a socialist idea. That wasn't something that our founders would have come up with, is it?
1: No, and part of that viewpoint that says that from each to, this is a communist viewpoint, from each as he has to each as he needs, is a viewpoint that's trying to impose what really is a Christian understanding that we ought to help the poor and help the needy, but we ought to make people responsible for their behavior, because the Apostle Paul said very clearly to the Thessalonians, if a person doesn't work, he shouldn't eat. Mm. And so that biblical worldview was imbued in our founding fathers and imbued in their worldview, and the result of that was a very productive populace and a very prosperous nation.
0: Let's talk a little bit about the Puritan political theory that undergirds our form of government.
1: We've already talked somewhat about this when we talked about the pagan worldview and the pagan view of government versus the Christian worldview or the biblical view of government. First of all, is that government is ordained by God. That is, that God is above government. He's the one that gives it its justification for existing, and therefore his law is supreme. That no law that a human government can create is legitimate law if it's in disagreement with God's law.
0: And in fact, it's not.
1: That's right.
0: So we have a higher standard, and this is, as we talked in earlier programs, about a biblical worldview where you'd have a Republican form of government, and that's guaranteed to us in our Constitution,
1: yes.
0: Article 4, Section 4, that contemplates this higher authority. We can't just make up our own law. We have to conform our law, our municipal law, to revealed law, and the law of nature. And if we don't do that, then it's not law.
1: That's right.
0: So At the same time, you're saying that government is limited.
1: That's right, because God has set proper boundaries for human government, and the government has those limits, and as we study God's Word, we discover what those limits are. And then thirdly is liberty of conscience, that government has jurisdiction over a person's actions, their behavior, but conscience is between God and man. Mm. That is, what you believe is not something that government should regulate or seek to control. We see the opposite of that today with things like hate crime.
0: I was just going to say, David, where does hate crime fit into that?
1: And thought police and all those sort of things are the opposite of the biblical worldview.
0: In fact, all of political correct thinking,
1: yes,
0: is a very dangerous thing because it does violate liberty of conscience.
1: Mm-hmm.
0: I shouldn't be punished for what I think.
1: That's right.
0: I very, very much subject to civil government's jurisdiction for what I do.
1: Right, behavior, but not
0: behavior,
1: conscience.
0: But not conscience. That should be free. And we're losing that as we lose this biblical worldview. Let's talk a little bit about the framers and what their beliefs were.
1: They're often accused, you know, of being deists.
0: Some of them are accused of being deists. What's a deist?
1: A deist is a person who believes that God created the universe and this world and established laws, clear laws, not only the physical laws like gravity and so forth, but moral laws of what is right and what is wrong. Therefore, the deist would probably accept the Ten Commandments and say, yes, these are the laws of God. But he is removed himself from active involvement in the universe and no longer has a role to play. He's basically wound up the universe like a clock. He set it to run, and he no longer is involved with it. Therefore, the deist would never believe that a miracle is possible or that God interferes or is involved in the affairs of men and that God is guiding history. They would deny all of those things.
0: Okay, now, this comes up in a study of American history,
1: yes,
0: because certain of our framers, our founders, are accused of being deists and therefore, I guess, by many people, written off as not being valid or we shouldn't listen to them, they're kind of marginalized. Principally, that is Washington and
1: Jefferson
0: and Franklin. Those three, principally, we read all the time. So we believe that that's not true, don't we?
1: Right. First of all, if they were deists, and they are not, if we read their writings and understand what they said, if they were deists, actually they have a closer worldview to a Christian biblical worldview than those who today, pagans, who say we got to remove God's law out of the classroom and out of the courtroom and God's law cannot have any place in our society. They're much closer to our point of view. But if you take the 55 members of the Constitutional Convention, the delegates, 28 of those were Episcopalians. That is, they said that the doctrinal beliefs of the Episcopal Church are what they believe. There were 8 Presbyterians, 7 Congregationalists, 2 Dutch Reformed, 2 Lutherans, 2 Methodists, 2 Roman Catholics, 1 unknown, not because...
0: Sounds like diversity to me.
1: not because he didn't have a religious point of view or was not a Christian, but there's just nothing recorded about it. And then there's 3 that some would say are deists. But as you mentioned, those 3 that are said to be deists, if you read their writings, you discover they were not deists in that sense of
0: and
1: the
0: there's,
1: word.
0: Yeah, sure, there's plenty of evidence in their writings. But here's what I want to get to here. The framers. A study was done by Lutz and Heinemann,
1: right,
0: and I want you to tell us about that, because what they did is survey a great deal of the works of the
1: founders. Their writings, their letters, their correspondence, all of those things, and they found, what were they quoting most often? 34% of the quotations of the framers of the Constitution came from the Bible. They were quoting the Bible more often than any other book, than any other source or any other authority. The interesting, the second and third in place, in terms of who they quoted, was Montesquieu and Blackstone, who themselves
0: were quoting the Bible
1: sure, or expounding on what the Bible said about law. Government.
0: Sure, so this was a source of authority, and we're gonna have to end here, but this is a source of authority for our framers,
1: yes,
0: the people that put together America,
1: mm-hmm,
0: put it together with a biblical worldview and quoting Scripture. So, you know, when you hear that this is a secular nation and not a Christian nation, I mean, that is just not supported by the facts.
1: In fact, it's a lie.
0: As Casey Stengel would say, you could look it up. David, thank you for being with us here.
1: Yeah,
0: it's been
1: welcome.
0: A pleasure being with you. Next week, we're going to talk a little bit more about the philosophical
1: mm-hmm
0: worldviews of the founders on Institute on the Constitution. I want to thank you folks for being with us. IOTC Online, iotconline.com is the website where you can learn more about Institute on the Constitution. We're grateful for you being with us. We ask you to join us tomorrow night for more of Institute on the Constitution. What do dinosaur bones have to do with the United States Constitution? Plenty. They prove scientifically what the Declaration of Independence says about creation is true. Friday, November 14th at 7 p.m. at Institute on the Constitution, a team of Christian paleontologists will present the scientific case that proves our founding fathers were right when they said that all men were created equal. For information about this historic event, call 410-760-9068, online.com. This is Michael Anthony Perutka, and I and my family had the privilege of participating in a dinosaur dig in South Dakota this summer with the DeRosa Family and Creation Expeditions. It was incredible to see the evidence, the biblical account of creation with my own eyes. Don't miss this event. For information and directions, call Institute on the Constitution at 410-760-9068 or visit iotconline.com.
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9: This is Randall Yearout on Leaders. Our government leaders swear an oath to support and defend the Constitution of the United States before they're allowed to exercise the powers of their offices. This oath automatically requires those office holders to act as a check on usurped or abused power among those within any branch of the government. Why is it, then, that when the Congress assumes for itself powers reserved by the Constitution to the states or the people, the President doesn't object with a defense of the Constitution and refuse to execute unlawful legislation? Or when the President creates Soviet-style czars to violate the public rights, why doesn't the Congress speak up? Or when the court begins striking down the laws of the Union states in violation of the public rights and in favor of international norms, why don't the other two branches bring misdemeanor charges against those offending judges? It appears that our leaders in government think that a non-intervention policy on another branch's behavior is more virtuous than executing the oath they took to support and defend the Constitution. James Madison said in Federalist Paper 51 that if men were angels, no government would be necessary, and that if angels were our governors, no Constitution would be necessary. Our Constitution is necessary, however, and our public officials are proving to us the very reason this is so. The Constitution outlines the restricted powers we, the people, gave to our governors. For our leaders to disobey them is to break the supreme law of the land, which is to be dealt with by impeachment and removal from office. I think the only way to effectively ensure the reinstatement of our American form of law and government is to replace nearly every last congressman with one who will honor his oath.
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1: Does it ever surprise you that the same people who always cry, "You can't legislate morality," are the very same people who busy themselves passing laws to make the rest of us better? They pass laws against hate speech so men won't say naughty things about each other. They pass laws against smoking so that we can all be healthy. They pass laws against not wearing a seatbelt so that we can all be safe. Of their making many laws, there is no end. In fact, there is no betterment project for mankind that they will not pass some law to enforce. They pass so many laws that America has gone past the Big Brother state to become the Nanny state. All these laws to make us nice, according to somebody else's notion, somebody else's morality, are, in fact, based on the false premise that law can make men better. Let's understand this. Although all law is based on somebody's morality, law doesn't make men better. It just makes men behave. Law doesn't and can't deal with the inward man. Law doesn't deal with and ought never to claim to deal with the inward man. It can only form and restrict and punish outward behavior, not inward thought. American law is founded on the idea that matters of conscience are between man and God, not man and the government. That's why there is no such thing as a hate crime. Government can punish you for the bad things you do, but not for the bad things that you just think. Not in America, anyway. This is Michael Anthony Peruca for Institute on the Constitution, bringing you the American view.
2: Good evening, and welcome to Institute on the Constitution. Our Constitution was made only for a moral and religious people. It is wholly inadequate for the government of any other. This is Michael Anthony Peruca. Those aren't my words. Those are the words of John Adams, the second president of the United States and a man who was very instrumental in penning the Declaration of Independence and an early American government, one of our framers, one of our founding fathers. He said that it's meant for a moral and religious people. Well, if our Constitution isn't working today, one of the questions we might need to ask is, are we a moral and religious people, and what did he actually mean by that? Well, it's great to have with us today Pastor David Whitney. Pastor Whitney is the pastor of Cornerstone Evangelical Free Church in Pasadena, Maryland. David, welcome to the program.
3: Thank you, Michael.
2: We talked last week, David, about the religious views of the founders. We emphasized the religious views, and we're going to do something the same but different this week. We're going to talk about the philosophical worldviews of our founders. How is that different?
3: It relates to the religious worldview in the sense that it's grounded in Scripture. It's grounded in what the Scriptures teach about the world and government. But more specifically, this relates to the interpreters of Scripture. There's several different influences. We'll speak with them about them, Charles Montesquieu being one, Blackstone another, and John Locke another, and several international law theorists, Grotius and Pufendorf, but all of these spoke about what Scripture said about law and government in the world based upon God's Word.
2: We're also going to get into this evening talking about what natural law means, what the law of nature means and what it meant to them, and what natural rights flow from natural law. So these are some of the things we're going to talk about tonight, but I'm anxious to get into this. You know, some people actually claim, what it said, that John Calvin was the virtual founder of America.
3: And that might come as a shock to most people to hear that statement. They say, what did John Calvin have to do with America? He never visited the shores, and he never even would have had in his mind the idea that there was a North and South American continent out there. But you see, the teaching of John Calvin and what he expounded from the Scriptures, those ideas were the foundation upon which our nation was established. George Bancroft, who was a leading American historian, of the 19th century, he said this: He who will not honor the memory and respect the influence of Calvin knows little of the origin of American liberty. And George Bancroft, by the way, was not a Christian, nor was he necessarily friendly to Christian ideas, but he understood that the influence Calvin had on our founding fathers was profound, and they took his ideas and his interpretations of Scripture and put them into a form of civil government.
2: And we might think it today strange to make some of these connections. I mean, we live in such a secular world, don't we?
3: Yes.
2: It seems strange to be talking about God and government in the same breath, really.
3: That's right.
2: But the Bible, and as you just mentioned, Calvin, major influences on the founding fathers.
3: Mm-hmm.
2: And I know we talked a little bit last week about this study done by Lutz and Heinemann. Can you review that?
3: That's right. The Lutz and Heinemann study is a fascinating study where they looked at the writings of our founding fathers, letters and speeches, and they actually examined 15,000 documents. And sorting through those documents, their goal was to discover what were our founding fathers quoting? What sources of authority did they view as the authority for their ideas? In other words, their ideas were not their own. They were backed up by someone else. And where did they come from? Well, they discovered in their research that 34% of the quotations from our founding fathers were from the Bible.
2: Scripture.
3: That's right. And then out of that, actually, the majority of the quotations were from the book of Deuteronomy primarily, which is the book of the law, and therefore related to their understanding of law and government.
2: Is that so strange, really, so high a percentage would be from Scripture, when in fact our founders were raised in
3: it? That's right. They
2: studied it. Saturated their culture,
3: mm-hmm.
2: really. They studied it as children until they learned their ABCs.
3: That's right.
2: And
3: A is in Adam, all men fell, and all the way down to Z is Zacchaeus, and so on. So it's a sense in which their world was a very different world than ours, that the Bible permeated every part of life. And people used the Bible and understood the Bible to relate to every area of life. Unfortunately, in our day, we've drifted from that, and even many churches have denied that the Bible has anything practical to say about law and government.
2: And, of course, there's a huge movement. We've discussed about this plenty of times, that there's a movement to try to remove all expression of religion from the public square, and yet that would have been absurd.
3: That's right.
2: To our founders, wouldn't
3: they? Yeah, they would have seen that if you remove all expressions of God, basically you removed any sense that there can be a government whatsoever, because their understanding of government was clearly based upon God's law. After all, the Declaration of Independence, when it says the law of nature and of nature's God. By the way, nature's God, if you look at the Declaration of Independence, it's capital G. It's not small g. They were not referring to some pagan deity or something that was in nature. They
2: weren't talking about the wind.
3: No. They were talking about the God who created this universe, the God of the Bible, very clearly.
2: They're very specific about that, too. So when we look at this study that you talked about, this Lutz and Heinemann study, 34%, it's overwhelming that their background was scriptural. So, and I'll tell you this, when I was in law school and I studied American law, I never realized that connection. I never realized mm-hmm. the biblical connection. Even the way law is taught in law schools now, that biblical underpinning that Blackstone and Montesquieu and others existed, which would have been part of their understanding, our founders' understanding, is kind of erased,
3: mm-hmm.
2: kind of de-emphasized, even if not totally erased, de-emphasized in law schools today. So that's really why we're here talking
3: that's
2: about
3: right.
2: these things, right? Okay, let's talk a little bit about, beside the Bible, what other major influences? Let's talk about some of the other men and what influence they had on them.
3: That's right. Well, the first man that was, if you remove the quotations from the Bible and say, okay, what's the next man that actually was the major quotation? It's Baron Charles Montesquieu. His main work that they were quoting from was The Spirit of the Law, written in 1748. They read these. They understood what he was talking about. And his contribution to the framers' thought primarily is this, that God is the author of all law. Now, today, that's a radical concept, is it not?
2: We think federal judges make law.
3: That's right. And so God is the author of all law. And in other words, if a person develops a law that's in contradiction to the law of God, it's no law at all.
2: It really isn't. It isn't. Yes, it's not that it's bad law.
3: Mm-hmm.
2: It's not bad.
3: Yeah. A radical concept. That's exactly what our founders believed. Secondly, they believed from his writing that because of man's sinful nature, man departs from God's law. He is a sinner, and his bent is from birth. His bent is to rebel against the law of God and to disobey the law of God.
2: So the thought there is that man does, first of all, the presupposition is man does have a sinful nature. We're not evolving towards some kind of a higher state of consciousness.
3: That's right. And we're not born innocent. We're not born without a sin nature already built in.
2: Okay, so why is government necessary?
3: Well, then civil government is necessary to keep men within the confines of God's law. Boy, this is a radical thought today, that the whole purpose of government is to get people to obey God's law and to remain within the confines of God's law.
2: So
3: that's what
2: purpose of government is religious.
3: Yes.
2: Let that sink in a minute. Let that sink in. The whole purpose of civil government is a religious end.
3: That's right. And so when people say that government must have nothing to do, make no statements or endorsements of religion, they've completely perverted the sense that our founding fathers had, that really religion is a

0: expression of morality, of value, isn't it?
1: They understood, because all men are sinners, that the sinfulness of human nature also causes governments to become despotic. That is, just because you put someone into a position of power, whether he's a king or whether he's a president, it does not mean that that person somehow, by being put into that position, has had their sin nature removed.
0: Okay, so what's true individually with men, their sinful nature, is also true collectively.
1: That's right. So therefore, the problem is that a government, if it is left unchecked, if it is not strictly guarded with rules and laws that require it to remain within a certain boundary, a limited government, then that government is going to become despotic. It's going to take over, and by its own sinful nature, its desire for a will to power is going to dominate people, and it's going to become a tyrant.
0: Just as Lord Acton is always quoted as having said, power tends to corrupt, absolute power corrupts absolute. That's true of bodies of individuals, just as it is of individuals. It doesn't change. Man's
1: right.
0: Nature doesn't change when it gathers together, does it?
1: Yes. And they had that in their own personal experience. I mean, that's what, in writing the Declaration of Independence, they clearly outlined the despotism of King George III. It wasn't that kings were illegitimate simply because they were kings. It was that King George was illegitimate because he had broken God's law and had violated the God-given rights that God gave to human beings.
0: You know, that's an interesting point, because we think a lot of times that the Declaration of Independence is when we're going to get rid of kings, but that really wasn't the mindset of the individual. The men who wrote the Declaration had accepted the concept of monarchy.
1: Mm-hmm.
0: That wasn't what they were rebelling against. They were saying this king, in his actions, and they listed the 28 things that he has done, they're saying he's unfit to be the ruler of a free people.
1: Yes.
0: So he's in fact excommunicated himself from from being king. But the idea of king at that point, I don't think our founders were really ready, at least at that point, to overthrow the concept of monarchy. They had accepted that. So I think that's an interesting historical point.
1: That even the king had limitations, and those limitations they found from God's word. Montesquieu also gave them a sense, an understanding that to keep government moderate, it's best to separate government into three branches: legislative, executive, and judicial. You know, that's not Montesquieu's idea. Originally,
0: scripture
1: that's
0: too,
1: right.
0: Doesn't it? Right.
1: It comes from the book of Isaiah, which says, God is our lawgiver, God is our king, God is our judge.
0: So there's your three branches of
1: that's
0: government right there. David, we're going to talk a little bit more about Blackstone. Talked about Montesquieu a little bit. We're going to talk about Blackstone, and we're going to talk about perhaps John Locke and his influence and the influence of some others on our founders. But what I want to do is remind folks that they can learn more about the Institute on the Constitution by going to iotconline.com, iotconline.com, and there they'll find a wealth of information about some of the activities we have and some of the speeches we have. When we come back, we're going to tell you about a very important one that's coming up on November 14th, the Creation Expeditions of the DeRosa family. You're going to want to hear about this. So please don't go away. Stay tuned for more of Institute on the Constitution.
2: Wrong. A lot of people believe things about the U.S. Constitution that are false. Morris Dees, co-founder of the Southern Poverty Law Center, says that putting that Ten Commandments monument in an Alabama state court building is not allowed. Why? Because, says Dees, quote, the First Amendment very clearly said there has to be a separation of church and state, unquote. Wrong. The First Amendment says nothing at all about separating church and state. Nothing.
3: Hi, I'm Michael Anthony Perugia, co-founder of Institute on the Constitution. Sad to say, Morris Dees' ignorance about our Constitution is widespread. And this is why I helped found the Institute on the Constitution, to educate our citizens about this very important document. We offer a course about the Constitution, lecture series about current constitutional issues, and much more. If you're interested in learning the truth about our Constitution, and I hope you are, it's your country, contact me, Michael Anthony Perugia, at 410-760-9068, or visit our website at iotconline.com.
0: What do dinosaur bones have to do with the United States Constitution? Plenty. They prove scientifically what the Declaration of Independence says about creation is true. Friday, November 14th at 7 p.m. at Institute on the Constitution, a team of Christian paleontologists will present the scientific case that proves our founding fathers were right when they said that all men were created equal. For information about this historic event, call 410-760-9068 or visit iotconline.com. This is Michael Anthony Perugia, and I and my family had the

0: privilege of participating in a dinosaur dig in South Dakota this summer with the DeRosa family and Creation Expeditions, it was incredible to see the evidence, the biblical account of creation with my own eyes. Don't miss this event. For information and directions, call Institute on the Constitution at 410-760-9068 or visit iotconline.com. Welcome back to Institute on the Constitution. My name is Michael Anthony Perucchi, and it's great to be with you and great to have Pastor David Whitney here. And we've been talking in the first part of the program about the philosophical worldview of the founders. And we want to talk for a minute, David, about something very special that's coming up at Institute on the Constitution that we in Pasadena, Maryland, where we hold our first Friday evenings. Tell us about what's happening this next first Friday, which is the second.
1: That's right, November 14th, we're having the DeRosa family, who heads up Creation Expedition, come and give a presentation to us. They are paleontologists, Christian paleontologists, and they have dug up an Allosaur skull in Colorado that actually is a renowned Allosaur skull for its size and its intact nature. I mean, among the world of those in paleontology, this was a significant find. And on top of that, this year, an even greater find was in the Badlands of South Dakota. Actually, Michael, you were part of that. Do you want to tell us about that?
0: That was extremely exciting. I want to tell you, it's like a lot of other things. If you've never done this, you maybe don't understand, but if you ever go out on a bone dig and you start digging bones, you get hooked. I was, along with my family, privileged to be in South Dakota, and we were able to discover, along with the DeRosa family, and dig up an Edmontosaurus. Edmontosaurus, a huge animal that was buried, and the surrounding evidence of the dig is very consistent with the biblical flow. And it's so interesting to be firsthand looking at that science and finding that science and learning of its consistency with the biblical account. And so that was extremely interesting. But this family, the DeRosas, these are very unusual people because, as you said, they're Christian paleontologists. Uh-huh. We don't get a lot of that. Most of the people that do this kind of work out in the field have government grants, and they are committed to an evolutionary view. And so everything they find, they say, is billions and billions and zillions and billions of years old, and it fits in this big geological table that is really pretty much just a made-up table.
1: People may ask, well, what in the world would Institute on the Constitution, why in the world would we be interested in digging up dinosaur bones?
0: Why are we doing
1: this?
0: What
1: does that have to do with any of that? Well, it has a great deal to do with it, because if you look at the foundation that our founding fathers established this society, this civil government upon, it is creation. They said in the Declaration of Independence repeatedly that it was our Creator that gave us rights. Life, liberty, pursuit of happiness, those were given to us by our Creator. If we do not have a Creator because we are evolved, where do we get our rights from?
0: Right. It's obviously, it's one of the presuppositions of American politics, of American polity, is a Creator God. So this bone digging is very relevant.
1: Yes,
0: it's
1: it is.
0: Very relevant. And let me give some details about that. November 14th in Pasadena, Maryland, at 8028 Ritchie Highway, Suite 315, 8028 Ritchie Highway in Pasadena, Maryland. That's where the DeRosa family, Creation Expeditions, is going to give a presentation. It's fascinating.
1: Yes.
0: You won't believe it. 410-760-9068 for information. That's 410-760-9068. 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
1: And that's 7 p.m. in the evening.
0: 7 p.m. in the evening. Now let's bring this back now. We're talking about Montesquieu, Blackstone. Blackstone wrote a work called Commentaries on the Law of England. Tell us a little bit.
1: And he had an enormous influence. Most every leader in our nation had read Blackstone. They understood his thought. His main contributions to our founders' thinking was that they understood English common law. As a matter of fact, English common law is what they were adopting, in a sense, as the groundwork upon which this nation was founded. And Blackstone said there were three categories of law. First of all, revealed law.
0: That's in Scripture.
1: Scripture, yeah. Right. What God's Word teaches us, delivered by the Holy Scriptures. Then secondly, the law of nature, a phrase that is familiar to us from the Declaration of Independence.
0: Sure.
1: And Blackstone had said when God created man, he endowed him with free will to conduct himself in all parts of his life, he laid down certain immutable laws of human nature whereby that free will is in some degree regulated and restrained, and gave him also the faculty of reason to discover and purport those laws.
0: Okay, so we've
1: so got human conscience and human reason would be what we'd say the law of
0: the
1: nature.
0: The law of nature.
1: Is.
0: And we have revealed law in Scripture, mm-hmm. We have the law of nature, and then what?
1: Well, actually, before we get to that, let's be sure we understand that the Declaration of Independence used those two phrases when it said the law of nature, directly from Blackstone.
0: Right.
1: When they said the law of nature's God, they meant revealed law.
0: Okay.
1: That's G, God with a big G.
0: Sure.
1: And they were referring to Scripture, they were referring to the Bible and the Bible alone.
0: So our Declaration of Independence references both
1: yes.
0: of those Blackstone categories.
1: That's right.
0: The law of nature
1: and
0: revealed
1: God.
0: Law. Yeah.
1: And then his third category was what he called municipal law, that which is adopted by civil government. And he said it must conform to the two forms of law, that is revealed law and the law of nature. That those are the foundations. In other words, if a government decides to enact a law, and that law in some way either violates the law of nature or revealed scripture, then it's no law at all.
0: Let me bring this home. Suppose you and I are legislators and we pass a law, we have the votes, we pass a law that gravity, the law of gravity is repealed, okay?
1: Mm-hmm.
0: We've repealed the law of gravity, okay?
1: What fools.
0: All right, is that going to work and why not?
1: Not at all. Not at all, because God, the Creator, has established the law of gravity, and they understood, and Blackstone taught, that the law of the moral laws that God has placed in the universe are just as inviolable and just as unchangeable as the law of gravity.
0: But you don't understand, David. I'm a federal judge. I'm a federal judge. So I am now saying that the law of gravity doesn't apply.
1: Mm-hmm.
0: We've got a new law of gravity. We're changing it some. Okay? We'll change it a little bit of at a time, maybe. Okay?
1: Well, wait till you try jumping off a third floor of a building.
0: Okay. So judges then. This leads mm-hmm. to the concept of judicial restraint, doesn't it?
1: Yes.
0: And judges then need to comport their decisions to these laws,
1: that's
0: don't
1: right.
0: they? Or else what they do is not
1: right.
0: Okay. All right, let's talk a little bit about John Locke. We have a couple minutes left.
1: He was raised as a Puritan, and although he's not entirely orthodox in his thinking, we need to understand that he was coming from a Christian worldview. His main contributions to the framers' thought is that government is established by a covenant or a contract between the people and the government.
0: Okay.
1: That it's a contract that we enter into, and as our founder said in the Declaration of Independence, when that contract is violated, we have the right to step out of it.
0: Mm-hmm.
1: Secondly, he said that God has ordained the law of nature to which all human law must be subordinate, again repeating what Blackstone had already said. And thirdly, that this law of nature includes the God-given natural rights. Chiefly, those rights are life, liberty, and property.
0: Life, liberty, and property.
1: Yes.
0: Property being a very essential element of that, too.
1: And actually, property being incorporated in the phrase that Jefferson used, the pursuit of happiness. That's a much broader category than just property, but property is included in that.
0: Okay, and what more? What else?
1: The pursuit of happiness would be the pursuit of all that they understood leads to God's blessings on human beings. When you obey God's law in every area of your life, you experience God's blessings. And so the pursuit of happiness is not how to make me happy. The pursuit of happiness is how to please our Creator.
0: We only have less than a minute, David, but I want to just summarize this by saying that all of this recognized a nature of man.
1: Yes.
0: That is not recognized in this current heretical evolutionary view of man.
1: Mm-hmm.
0: When you start thinking that man is going to be perfected and it's going to become perfect, that's when we lead ourselves into tyrannical situations.
1: Yes.
0: Our founders really had this right. As we've drifted away, we've gotten ourselves into trouble. So we need to return to that. I want to remind people again that they can go to IOTConline.com to learn more about Institute on the Constitutions and programs and some of the things that some of the resources that are available to folks. Well, David, thank you for being part of this program.
1: It's
0: a pleasure.
1: Privilege.
0: It's a pleasure to be with you, and it's a pleasure to be with the listeners here. We ask you to join us tomorrow night for more of Institute on the Constitution. What do dinosaur bones have to do with the United States Constitution? Plenty. They prove scientifically what the Declaration of Independence says about creation is true. Friday, November 14th at 7 p.m. at Institute on the Constitution. a team of Christian paleontologists will present the scientific case that proves our founding fathers were right when they said that all men were created equal. For information about this historic event, call 410-760-9068 or visit iotconline.com. 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I and my family had the privilege of participating in a dinosaur dig in South Dakota this summer with the DeRosa family and Creation Expeditions. It was incredible to see the evidence of the biblical account of creation with my own eyes. 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For information and directions, call Institute on the Constitution at 410-760-9068 or visit iotconline.com.
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everybody. Gather around. I'm here to give you anything you like. You want free college, energy, mortgages, whatever you like. You have come to the right place. Why? I'll tell you why.

0: This is Dr. Stan back here at Radio Liberty, coming to you from the hills overlooking beautiful and picturesque Monterey Bay, and bringing you the news behind the news, the story behind the story, hoping to convince you that reality is usually scoffed at, that illusion is usually king. But in the battle for the survival of Christian civilization, it's going to be reality and not illusion or delusion that'll determine what the future will bring. And I need to remind you the views expressed here are not necessarily those of the owners, management, staff, sponsors, or supporters of the station you're listening to. They happen to be my views, and well, for the next hour, they're going to be the views of Terry Cook, who's written a book called Beast Tech, and Terry has a lot of great information. I want you to get his information because he recognizes the spiritual battle. And if you're looking at what's going on politically or geopolitically or militarily, you're going to miss what this is all about. This is a spiritual battle that's being fought on a military and political and ideological and cultural battlefield. But it is primarily a spiritual battle. And there really are demonic and satanic forces in the world today. And if you doubt that, you should go to the webpage, Trilateral Commission, and look at their logo of the Trilateral Commission. It's a circle made up of three sixes joined together by an upside-down broken cross. What do you think that signifies, ladies and gentlemen? What do you think that signifies? And those are the 87 people, members of the North American chapter of the Trilateral Commission, the people who control certainly America today. There's certainly a European chapter and Asian chapter. These are the people who control the world. There's about 300 of them, and they control the world today. And then, of course, if you doubt that there's a satanic movement, look at the back of the dollar bill. What is a pyramid capped by an all-seeing eye with a caption beneath Novus Ordo Seclorum doing on the left side of the back of the dollar bill? It was originally placed on the front side of the Great Seal of the United States back in 1787, 1788, but hidden there until 1935 because it is a satanic emblem. And basically because at the time America was founded, the Satanists were here. Their goal was always to use the military and financial power of the United States to bring about a world government, and that's just what's going on today. Why do you think we're financially involved and working, our intelligence agencies are working over in Kiev and Ukraine? Why do you think we're arming and training the Muslim terrorists in Syria? Why do you think we've overthrown the government of Egypt and Tunisia and Libya? Why do you think we war to war with Iran and Afghanistan? I should say with Iraq and Afghanistan. Why are we financing the Muslim Brotherhood all throughout the Middle East? Doesn't make any sense unless you understand that we're planning on a great war, but you have to have an enemy if you're going to have a war, don't you? Just like we had to finance the Nazis so we'd have an enemy for World War II. So we're building up both Russia and China and the Muslim Brotherhood in preparation for World War III. And ladies and gentlemen, it's coming. We financed the Nazis both before and during World War II. And if you haven't read the book, America's Nazi Secret by John Loftus, or heard my four CD set of my interviews with John Loftus, who worked for us in the intelligence agencies for a number of years, had access to the archives, his book, America's Nazi Secret, you need to get that and my four CD set, The War Against the Jews, to understand how we funded the Nazis both before, during, and after the war. John, Terry Cook, good to have you with us tonight.
1: Well, Dr. Stan, thank you for again inviting me onto your program. That just about covered it, Dr. Stan, and when we return from the break, we'll get into beast technology that's singularly heading exactly for the culmination of all history and the final seven-year tribulation under the Antichrist doctrine.
0: And ladies and gentlemen, we are moving very rapidly towards the climax of history. What a wonderful and exciting time to be living. What an exciting time to know the Lord. Because believe me, if it weren't for the Lord, none of us would survive what I believe are the terrible times that are coming. Our job is to, of course, utilize the time we have now to reach as many people as we can with the truth.
2: While the storm clouds gather.
0: Terry, you go right ahead.
1: Dr. Stan, it's a pleasure to be on your show again tonight. And boy, your initial summation as we opened the program, as I said, just about covers everything. We are in a spiritual battle, regardless of the political perspective one may have, you know, liberal, conservative, neocon, whatever con. It's all a con, as you so expertly laid out. And in your book, The Brotherhood of Darkness, which I've owned for, I don't know, when did you first print that, Dr. Stan?
0: Well, it was about 2000, 2001, somewhere in there.
1: Yeah, I've had it about that long. It's just fabulous, so I recommend that highly, of course. My first book was 1994, The Mark of the New World Order, and I only sold 5,000 copies. People told me I was nuts, but you know what, Stan? It's been 98% accurate, 98%. So it was republished by Southwest Radio Church in about 2005, and again, it only sold 10,000 copies, and people told me I was nuts, even though it was updated, and it's now happening, and it was happening then. But you see, I think the issue is that this thing is so overwhelming, Stan. It's so comprehensive in every aspect, from every direction, that most people either refuse to get their arms around it and their mind into it, or just simply can't because of the overwhelming nature of it. And of course, then the left-wing liberal media has labeled all of those who really understand what's going on in order to discredit them, Doc, like you and me and everything, as right-wing conspiracy wackos or nuts or whatever. And I try to dispel that initially whenever somebody tries to label me that in order to discredit me. I try to say, now listen, I have a degree in criminal law, and I used to arrest people in Los Angeles. I worked a police car for 6 years, and I've arrested people for conspiracy to commit murder and robbery and many other crimes. So I also have a degree in criminal law from California State University. So I think I'm somewhat skilled in that area, and I can define for you that a conspiracy consists of whenever two or more people plan something illegal. It's that simple, really. I mean, you could spend hours in the law books on that, but it's really that simple. You have three elements to the crime, and one is two or more people. You can't do it alone. You have to have at least two.
0: Hold that thought. Hold that thought. We're going to be back here in just a moment with Terry Cook. We do carry that book, or we used to carry it, Mark of the New World Order. It's a wonderful book. Be back here in just a moment with Terry. Okay, fine. Well, of course, our guest is Terry Cook, and he's the author of Mark of the New World Order. We've carried that book, and certainly we used to have Terry on with us on a regular basis. We haven't missed having him on, and he was gone for a time, but he's back now, back in full swing, trying to get the word out. And so basically, you were simply talking about the fact that you were attacked viciously because of what you were writing about this conspiracy, but it is a conspiracy. There really are people who are plotting against us. Basically, why do you think that we have certainly our intelligence agencies working over there, and we're financing the rebels there in Kiev and Ukraine? Why are we doing that? That's a conspiracy to overthrow the government there, and we've succeeded. And now, of course, so we're talking about sending billions of dollars over there to stabilize this new government. Why are we spending American dollars that we don't have, or having to borrow the money from future unborn generations, to have to do with the government in Kiev? Kiev, why, very, very simply. Because the purpose of America today has nothing to do with certainly producing a stable nation here. It is used the financial and military power of the United States to bring about a world government. And when you understand that, you understand why we were involved in the South Pacific, why we were involved in South America and Africa, why we're involved in the Middle East and where we've created revolution in nation after nation, why we certainly are financing the brutal revolution that's taking place in Syria that's killed over 130,000 innocent civilians. Basically, ladies and gentlemen, God is going to bring his judgment on America, not because of what our good people have done, it's because what we haven't done. And because the average individual absolutely refuses to get involved, he doesn't want to be controversial. It's a lot easier to watch television, live live the good life than to take a stand and be called a conspiracy nut. But, ladies and gentlemen, it's your

very simply what a conspiracy is, because too many people spend time on the air other than you and me, Stan. They argue about, I hear these talk show hosts argue insanely about whether or not there's a conspiracy when, if asked, they can't even define in the law what it is. Now, what you said is exactly correct, but why is it a conspiracy? Well, let's go over it again. There are essentially three elements. Two or more people have to plan. Two or more people must plan something illegal. Now, Dr. Stan, if you and I go into a room and agree to bake your wife a cake, that's legal. If we go into the same room to bake your wife a jihadist cake or someone else a jihadist cake, put a bomb in the cake, that's illegal. So that's the difference between a conspiracy, which is a criminal event, a criminal crime, or the planning of a criminal crime, and something that's just a contract or an agreement between two or more other people. See? So is the New World Order a true conspiracy? It's a criminal conspiracy. Yes, indeed. Because of what you just said, Stan, not only does it eliminate the sovereignty and constitutions, if any, of all respective nations on Earth, but it does it in our country as well. And that's the only thing that really affects me. Of course, everything in the world affects us here. But what affects me right now is that we have a group of people, as you said, that have already taken over the White House. The communists, 50 years ago, told us how they were going to do it. They're going to take over the White House, take over America without firing a shot. Remember Nikita Khrushchev when I was a child and you were, I think, in college, Stan, in the late 50s and 60s, Nikita Khrushchev said, "We will conquer you without firing a shot in the future, and your children will grow up to be communists without even knowing it." Well, isn't it interesting that he's long gone and dead, but the communist conspiracy, which is really the Satanist conspiracy, goes on, and they've accomplished almost exactly as they stated in

0: to upholding the Constitution of the United States from all enemies, foreign and domestic, as I've done three times as an enlisted man in the Navy during the Vietnam event. Planned war. There you go, Stan. There's another planned war. And then I was a captain in the National Guard, commissioned in the National Guard in California, and also as a policeman in Los Angeles, as a deputy sheriff. I've taken the oath to defend the Constitution against all enemies, foreign and domestic, three separate times. And I was serious about it. But it seems now it's just a routine matter of fact that people put their hand on the Lincoln Bible or in Washington, D.C. and swear to uphold or swear at the Constitution, not swear to uphold it. They may mouth it routinely enough, but they really don't mean it. And not only that, it's not even enforced as a treasonable offense anymore if someone fails to uphold their constitutional oath. Perjury is no longer an issue anymore. That kind of died after Bill Clinton went through his thing with Monica. And so, really, Washington, D.C. is lawless, Stan. It's lawless. Obama has signed so many executive orders essentially nullifying the Bill of Rights, and the most recent one was the NDAA of 2014. So really, most people think we still have a Constitution when, in fact, it's been nullified with executive orders and other things, and we really don't have a Constitution anymore. So what's about to happen is a total global economic collapse called a trigger event in our book, Beastech. And the book is fewer than 300 pages, folks, and if you really want to get a handle on what's going on, in addition to everything that Dr. Stan has so eloquently laid out and does eloquently lay out in his books and publications and DVDs and CDs, if you want to get an even more current view on things that have happened in over the past couple of decades, but also just more recently in the last few months, then Beastech will bring you up to speed in all respects. And, Doctor, you have a whole bunch of them now.
1: We're carrying the book. We think it's an important book. You can get Beastech by calling 1-800-544-8927. Terry's done a wonderful job on this book. We really recommend it. 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Read Terry's book, and you'll probably want to get several copies after you've read it and get it in the hands of others. We need to get people to see what's going on, and he certainly covers it very, very well in his book. Beastech, again, 1-800-544-8927. Go right ahead, Terry.
0: So we are coming upon, Dr. Stan, as you so eloquently stated and you're so incredibly aware of, we are coming upon some trigger events, you see, because for the last 200 years, Satan's people have been planning a new world order. And with the foundations having been laid with the Illuminati in Europe, with Adam Weishaupt, and subsequently all the things you mentioned when we began the program, and then with Roosevelt having decided it's time to announce it formally by putting the pyramid with Novus Ordo Seclorum on the back of the dollar bill in the 30s after the first planned depression, I mean real depression. And so then Roosevelt criticized Adolf Hitler's New World Order and said that you can go to YouTube and watch FDR criticize Hitler's declaration of a new world order in Germany. And he said that Adolf Hitler's idea of a new world order is no good, but Franklin Delano Roosevelt said that his idea of a new world order is good, and that's why he put the symbol of the pyramid announcing the new world order on the back of every dollar bill at the Federal Reserve. Of course, now the Federal Reserve is not federal. It's owned by the international bankers. It's a private bank. And the guise was, the act was that good old FDR ordered the symbol on the back of the Federal Reserve note, which everybody thought was federal back then, and it isn't. Well, that too is a federal crime. So we have a conspiracy that's so incredible and overwhelming and pervasive that it is hard to get one's arms and mind around it, Dr. Stan. But
1: well, let me just point out, ladies and gentlemen, that when Adolf Hitler came to power in Germany in 1933, Germany was bankrupt. It did not have a military. I mean, the military was totally inept. They didn't have any weapons. And yet, of course, 3 years later, Adolf Hitler was able to invade the Rhineland, and 2 years after that, he was able to invade Austria and the Sudetenland. How was he able to do it? Why, very simply, American corporations were over there building the weapons for him. How do I know that's true? Well, I have a letter I found. Is any among Colonel House's papers? We'll get you a copy of it if you want to see it. Basically, where Ambassador Dodd writes to a Colonel House. Dodd is the American ambassador to Germany, saying, why are all these American corporations over here building the weapons for the Germans? Nobody wants another war. We just got through with the war. Why are the American corporations building the weapons for the Germans? There's no money to be made because of exchange limitations. You can't get any money out. And of course, what Dodd doesn't understand is American banks are financing Adolf Hitler. We're building up the best enemy money could buy in preparation for the coming war, just as we're doing everything today to build up certainly the communist China. We're suddenly giving them all sorts of advantages as far as tariffs are concerned. They want to bring their products into America. Fine, we just won't have any tariffs for you. We want to get our products over there to communist China. Why, of course, there's all sorts of tariff barriers. Everything is done to prevent our cars. You can take the expensive Cadillac, you know, cost $50,000 here, costs you $150,000 over in China. Why? Because we want, of course, to transfer our money to communist China so they can prepare for the war. And we are doing that. And the average American doesn't understand we're creating the best enemy money could buy.

0: right ahead, Terry.
1: Well, Stan, what you mentioned when we opened the program this evening is so vitally important, because I hear so many people on the radio discussing, sometimes on your programs, very important thing in the economy and elsewhere, and regarding numerous subjects. And, of course, they're all very fine people, or you wouldn't have them on the program. But the bottom line is what you said at the opening of the show tonight. This is a spiritual battle. And that's why my main focus is the second coming of Christ. And this is a battle for your soul. Now, the average person kind of shrugs at that, especially in America, where they're spoiled rotten with religious freedom. We've had it so good for so long, we just don't think it's ever going to end, Stan. And it's about to end, and it's going to end brutally. And because Satan's job in John 10:10 is to kill, rob, and destroy. Jesus said that Satan is the father of all lies, and he's a murderer from the beginning. So his scriptural job description, as I call it, Stan, is Satan comes to kill, rob, destroy, lie, and murder. Okay. Well, killing and murdering, is there's a slight difference in the definition under the secular law, but let's just say that Satan comes to kill, rob, lie, murder, and whatever. Everything evil is what Satan is supposed to do under his job description, okay? Now, the New World Order is really global Satanism, because Karl Marx was a devout Satanist. He hated God, hated Christ, and swore to destroy everything that God and Christ came to do and gave us on this planet called Earth, you see? So this final battle is about your soul. God wants to save your soul, but he's given us free will. You have to choose Jesus Christ as your only true Messiah to become saved. If you refuse that free, merciful gift from God, by default, you will go over to Satan's phony religion, and you will become totally deceived, according to 2 Thessalonians chapter 2, and ultimately, by default, you will worship the Antichrist, who's coming, and he's the beast man of 666, Revelation 13, verses 16 through 18. So you see, why are our souls so important? I don't know. Ask God when we get there. But there is no middle road here. You're going to be forced to make a decision. That's what the Mark of the Beast is all about. And we explain that clearly in Beast Tech. Call Dr. Stan. Number and get a copy of Beast Tech. I'm not getting rich. I never have. Now, there are religious people on the air getting rich, but it's not telling the truth. I'll tell you that much right now. The truth doesn't sell that well. It sells okay, but it doesn't sell that well, because the bigger market is for the people who don't want the truth. They just want the fluff, and they want to be entertained. Scripture says in the last days people will want their ears tickled. Scripture also says there'll be a harlot church. Now, in the Old Testament days, the word harlot meant whore. So let's just
0: hold that thought, yeah. Terry. We're going to have to go bring all of our stations back on board right about now here. Well, this is Dr. Stan. I guess it's Terry Cook. And, hey, of course, his book, Beast Tech, you want to get it because it gets into the background of the spiritual battle. And it certainly does an excellent job of bringing out the fact that we are involved in a spiritual battle being fought on a political, ideological, and cultural battlefield. But it is a spiritual battle. That's the key to understanding everything going on today. Have you looking about what's going on over in Kiev, over in Ukraine? Certainly is a political battle. Yes, there's political, but there are powerful spiritual forces working behind the scenes there, and certainly in Syria. And until you understand, Chris, that there, in Syria alone, 130,000 innocent civilians have been killed. There are about, certainly, about 5,000, pardon me, almost 5 million Syrians certainly have been forced from their homes. Some of them are living in camps in Syria. Some are living in camps in the adjacent countries. Thanks, of course, to the apathy and the indifference of the American people, who are totally unconcerned because our government is financing the rebels that have brought about this terrible tragedy. And if we weren't financing it, if the good people in America enjoying their lives, oh, certainly weren't financing this, the people of Syria would be living comfortable lives. And God is going to bring his judgment on America because of it. You need to get Terry's book. It's called Beast Tech. Give us a call at 1-800-544-8927. It's an important book. Go right ahead, Terry.
1: And so in this book, Stan, we discuss three major probable trigger events. Now, a trigger event is similar to pulling a trigger on a gun. And a trigger event is something that actually forces people to make a decision, generally, in the direction in which the New World Order people want us to go. Okay? Now, we've spent a lot of time on that alone, on the Hegelian dialectic and mind control and that sort of stuff. But the bottom line is, the international Satanists, who are the Committee of 300, the Council of 13, the Illuminati, however you want to define them, as Stan did earlier, they want us to go in a certain direction. They want us to go into a deceived world government called the New World Order, which is essentially every ism, every bad ism, every evil ism that Satan ever created since the Garden of Eden, over 6,000 years of total history since the Garden of Eden. However, just to make it simple, it's politically communism in its final form. Now, it's ultimately going to be feudalism, communism, fascism, capitalism, and all those other bad isms combined. But let's just make it real simple to understand. Let's call it international communism, and that's what it truly is. So the New World Order is international communism. Satan invented communism, first through Karl Marx, who developed the theories, and then they were applied during the Bolshevik Revolution in October of 1917, under Lenin, who was financed by the Rothschild bankers, as you well know, Stan. So the point is here, Lucifer created, Satan created communism, and now it's going to be world communism called the New World Order. And so that's why I wrote one of my books 5 years ago titled, Stan, I'm not sure if I sent you a copy of this or not, but I titled it Comrade Antichrist. Because in my book, I describe it, this Antichrist form of world government as global communism. He'll be the head of the Communist Party, the Central Committee, but as well as that, he will lead an international Islamic religious system through, apparently, the Vatican and so forth, and he'll deceive the world, maybe even by arriving in a UFO, according to Tom Horn and Steve Quayle. So we're entering, about to enter, the most deceptive time in world history, so much so that if it were possible, it would deceive the very elect of God. And that's people like who are listening to this program who are very well aware and educated about what's about to happen. So we're going into a period of total, complete, insane deception, unlike any other time in world history. And so, folks, you really need to stay on top of this because it's going to cost you your soul if you don't. Now, by default, there's only one other way to go if you don't go with Jesus Christ. God's not going to force you to go with Jesus Christ. He's going to ask you to go to Jesus Christ, and then you're saved, and you're in the Lamb's Book of Life. But he's not going to force you like the Antichrist will. The Antichrist will force you to worship him, and if you refuse, he'll cut off your head. If you agree, he'll give you the chip implant in your right hand or forehead so you can buy and sell. He'll seal you with an Islamic stamp in your forehead, and then you're off into a 7-year New World Order.
0: Well, we're moving into a very, very difficult time, ladies and gentlemen. There is going to be a financial collapse. It's not a matter of if, but it's a matter of when. There is going to be another major war, and suddenly it's not a matter of if, but when, or will it be the Muslim battle? Will it be a battle with China or with Russia? But all of these things are lining up, certainly, with even what's going on in Ukraine. It foreshadows something of a major nature. Why is America over there involved in helping to finance a revolution just on the edges of Russia? Why?

Just a moment here. Well, this is Dr. Stan, and certainly Terry is talking about what's coming down the line, because basically, of course, there is a spiritual battle coming down the line, and Terry is talking about, we talked about the Great Tribulation, which is coming. Before we go on, Terry, would you like to tell our listeners how they can get in touch with you, get your website, get your other books, and

0: they don't have as much money to help ministries out as they did in the past, as well as they did in the past. 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And get my book, Beast Tech, through Dr. Stan. And what is that 800 number, Doctor, for your
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0: 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And I was also on the History Channel on Countdown to Apocalypse in November of 2012. So you can watch that program. It's there as well. 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And if you'll go to my website and click on my email button and ask Terry for the free book, I'll give you a 28-page book called Revolution, Communism is Really Satanism in Disguise. Now, that has taken me 25 years to understand in a 28-page, very intense dissertation that will have you probably taking some aspirin, maybe even a cold beer, but you will understand if you absorb it. And go ahead and try to prove me wrong, but and it's mind-blowing, but if you truly study that, you'll have a very good idea regarding what's about to happen. And then if you get my Beast Tech book from Dr. Stan, then you'll realize that we're about to enter 3 trigger events. And they're already starting again. The H1, the swine flu virus that allegedly came up, became a pandemic, and then suddenly went away, Dr. Stan. All of a sudden, it's resurging again. Have you noticed that?
1: And I certainly have, and I share your concerns.
0: So we talk about planned pandemics or epidemics being one of the possible or probable trigger events that will cause mankind to be so desperate for a Messiah, they'll want the Antichrist rather than Jesus Christ, not even knowing that they have an option. They'll actually think the Antichrist is the second coming of Jesus Christ. That's how deceptive this thing called the New World Order is about to become. So then there's a planned economic collapse, and maybe the pandemics they'll unleash on us with the vaccine poisons and everything else. I've actually written another book on that called Murder by Injection. And I've written a book called Comrade Antichrist. I've written a book on Interpol. Most people have never heard of the Interpol, let alone have any idea what it is. But that's going to be the United Nations Communist Global Gestapo that's now incorporating every police department on Earth into one big network. And that'll be orchestrated through their computers and the NSA. And it's all going together in one singular network they're calling the cloud now. That's the new term for this thing that interconnects everything. It's called the cloud, okay? So it's all coming together, Stan, exactly like Scripture says. Of course, Scripture doesn't say all these details, but if you're born again and you truly love the Lord and you research Scripture and then research what's happening in the real secular world, it just matches up just perfectly. So look forward to, and I'm being facetious, look forward to a planned economic collapse, the likes of which the world has never seen, with about $250 billion in derivatives and credit default swaps planned to collapse. Now, that's about to happen, and then the pandemics, as we discussed, the planned diseases, and then probably World War III, and they may even happen simultaneously or very close to one another, but to throw the whole world into a total state of chaos if all three were to happen, including another thing we talk about in our book called electromagnetic pulse attack, blacking out a great portion, if not all, of America with a nuclear explosion over the continental United States, just shutting down the whole, frying the whole grid. Just imagine how chaotic that would be, unparalleled in world history, where you'd have 7 billion people just running around killing one another just so they can steal enough food from one another to eat. And, of course, we would need a satanic messiah to come down in a UFO, and maybe a white horse will get out of his white UFO, maybe at the White House, and announce his arrival as our messiah. It's all coming together very, very quickly now, and the Lord says the end will come like a flood. And so I call what's happening now a tsunamic, exponential series of events unparalleled in world history. Stan, what else can you have to say?
1: Not very much. I agree with everything you're saying. Go right ahead.
0: So, this book we have, Beast Tech, we tried to contain it and keep it under 300 pages so it'd be manageable. Tom Horn, my co-author and publisher, has a difficult time keeping books under 500 to 600 pages because he wants to share so much with folks, and he knows so much that he publishes 500-600 page books. Now, my first book was 730 pages, and then I republished it at 400 pages, and then Southwest Radio Church published it a third time with 300 pages. And so what we tried to do with Beast Tech is take 50 years of combined research with Dr. Tom Horn, a very, very fine writer, very fine author, and my 25 years of research, and we combined them both together and edited into a very manageable 300 pages, just under 300 pages, that has been getting very good reviews, 5-star reviews on Amazon.com, and I think it'll give you an unparalleled understanding of what's going on in conjunction with Stan's books and tapes and everything like that. I think you'll just walk away with incredible understanding, and you'll be able to teach your pastors what's going on. And your pastors generally aren't studying this kind of stuff. And most of the churches are just not that aware of what's happening, unfortunately. Right, Stan?
1: Amen to that. And, of course, if you want to get the book, 1-800-544-8927, 1-800-544-8927, Peace Tech. But you must understand that we're not sure which one of these crises

0: a year. We're going behind $1 trillion a year. Remember, it took us 200 years to accumulate $1 trillion in debt. We're doing that in less than 1 year right now. How long can you continue living on borrowed money? Not much longer. Go right ahead, Terry.
1: So again, folks, please order the book from Stan. You can get my other books by going to my website, www.secondcomingministries.com.
0: And if you're out there, the listening audience, you have a question at all about anything, give us a call. Our telephone number is 1-888-24-LIBERTY. If you have a question or comment, don't be bashful. 1-888-24-LIBERTY or 464-8295. 1-888-24-LIBERTY. What if you have something you'd like to ask about? But basically, you need to understand we're going to be moving very, very quickly into a crisis situation. And basically, whether we're going to get involved with a war over there in the Near East, the Middle East, everything suddenly is in a state of turmoil, whether it would be in Syria, whether it would be in the Ukraine, whether it would be certainly in Iraq today, whether it would be in Afghanistan, where there's an increasing level of violence, whether it would be in Egypt or in Tunisia or Libya. All of these countries are certainly on the verge of chaos. And we are, of course, certainly doing everything we can to foment that chaos. Ladies and gentlemen, these people are helpless. They're simply pawns in the game, as we are. But right now, things are not certainly are very, very good here. We live a good life. But they are, of course, keeping us fat, dumb, and happy as they are plunging the rest of the world into chaos. Go right ahead, Terry.
1: Boy, that's a good expression. Fat, dumb, and happy. Now, see, I'm a pilot. Are you a pilot as well, Stan?
0: Yes, I flew for many years. I've retired. I'm not flying now, but I used to love to fly.
1: Okay, so that's where you picked up the expression, because that came from war pilots. You know, I'm just flying along. Everything's nice and smooth. The engines are running. Everything's quiet. I'm moving on to my mission, moving on to my destination. And so pilots describe such a routine as flying along at whatever altitude in a fat, dumb, and happy state of mental euphoria. See, I'm just fat, dumb, and happy. So that's generally what the pilots say when everything's working good. Now, when engines start failing and everything flames out, and they're looking at a coming crash, of course, it's not fat, dumb, and happy anymore. And that's about what's to happen in all respects. We're heading for a crash and burn situation, incredibly so. And Satan's people have a Latin phrase that covers just what you said, Dr. Stan. Ordo ab caeo. They're going to throw the world in every respect into total, complete chaos. And Dr. Stan, you cover this in your book, so tell people what ordo ab caeo really means.
0: Order out of chaos.
1: Mm-hmm. So the whole world is going to be thrown into complete and total collapse and chaos with wars and everything that Stan mentioned, wars, rumors of wars, economic collapse, pandemics, disease, famine. We can talk about California. California is in a 500-year drought, and the federal government just refused to give the farmers any water for California farmers. And they produce about one-third of what our nation consumes in fruit and nuts and beef. California farmers are now selling and shipping their cows, all their beef, to Texas because they can't afford to feed them, and there's no water. So in the very near future, folks, we're going to have food shortages. Now, I encourage you to put as much food as you possibly can in your garage or in your pantry, especially if you're in a big city, because food shortages are going to happen virtually overnight in big cities, and you want your children to eat, you want your family to eat, so I encourage people to have at least a month's supply of food on hand, as well as some cash under your mattress, and as well as that, be prepared to defend yourself while you still have the Second Amendment. It's on life support right now. It's barely hanging on, but while you do have the right to go out and buy protective mechanisms, okay, guns and ammo, get yourself some so that you're not a victim to all the zombies who are going to come

0: try to steal what you have when times get really bad, and we're just right on the edge of that happening, ladies and gentlemen. So take care of your family.
1: Oh, I think it's so significant that the beef herds in America are at a 51-year low. We haven't actually had a things this bad going back to 1951. At that time, we had herds as small as we have. People don't understand that suddenly they've laid off. They're slaughtering the herds all across America. And the beef cattle is down, certainly, and if things go as we had fear, as far as certainly the drought is concerned, there are going to be shortages of vegetables and fruits and all sorts of the things that we need to live on. People can't imagine food shortages in America. Certainly there are all sorts of food shortages in Syria, but we don't worry about that. But, you know, God has a sense of humor. And basically, the things that are going on in Syria are going on because the apathy and the indifference of the American people, and because your government has created a chaotic situation over there, financing the terrorists there, who are responsible for the death of over 130,000 innocent Syrian civilians. And if you don't think God is going to bring judgment on this country, why, I think that you're sadly mistaken. So basically, make your preparations accordingly, and then sound the alarm so people can understand not only certainly what's happening from the point of view of the coming food shortages, but of course the spiritual implications of what's unfolding. Go right ahead, Terry.
0: In addition to all those very well-stated items, I want to bring your attention to something that's discussed very infrequently on the air anywhere nationwide now, Stan. And I appreciate the opportunity, while we still have some freedom of speech for a tenuous amount of time, I appreciate the opportunity to share this. Now, again, I'm an ex-California National Guard officer, and I'm a Vietnam vet, and I served in a police car in Los Angeles with the LA County Sheriff's Department for 6 solid years. In combat on the streets of Los Angeles, handled 8 murders. I handled Charles Manson back in that day, right out of the police academy at 22 years old. I was assigned to that special crew. So I've seen a little bit of action and reaction. And so what is about to happen is the United States is being set up to be conquered. And just today, Obama, or I guess it was yesterday, Obama ordered the reduction or purge of the U.S. military down to a World War II level, and then over the past few months, he's eliminated 200 of the top patriot Christian generals and admirals that opposed everything he was doing to basically destroy America. Then he's demoralizing the military, making them wear unisex uniforms, especially in the Marine Corps, and that has the Marines all just upset. And then there's the gay liberation effort in the military that further demoralized the U.S. military. And then at the same time, we have Russian and Chinese forces in America. And most people don't know, Dr. Stan, there is a Chinese Air Force base at Mountain Home, Idaho, near Boise. We have a Chinese Air Force base at Mountain Home Air Force Base. We leased a portion of our own military Air Force Base to the Chinese, and they have their Air Force right there prepared to attack us.
1: We live in a world gone mad. Our guest, Chris, is Terry Cook. And we're going to be back in just a moment to wrap up the program, ladies and gentlemen. But listen to what Terry has to say. I've known him for many years. I trust him. He's a reliable source.

0: brainwashed into submission, preparing us for a communist international new world order of communism and Islamism. Muslim, okay? They've basically taken over, and now they're going to convert America into a chaotic situation, and we're about to be conquered. So during all these events that we discussed over the past hour, realize that when all that stuff hits the fan, and we're in a totally chaotic situation, then the communists, the Russians, the Chinese, and all of their minions will come in. Many of them are already here. Allegedly, there are 400,000 troops in America from communist nations. So prepare for a complete collapse and a communist takeover, and then a purging. They'll come in and start executing anybody who resists their new world order. So,
1: are you actually sure that there are really 140,000 communist troops? I mean, there may be a few people here on training, but have you actually been able to verify that from any source?
0: Well, we really can't verify it. It's believed that up to 400,000 troops are here, but if you say that, you
1: have to have some sort of verification. Is there any verification?
0: Well, from intelligence newsletters.
1: But are they reliable? I mean, the people you can really trust, because I can remember hearing the same thing 50 years ago to frighten us to death.
0: No, well, it's frightening, and I know for a fact that the Chinese Air Force, the Singapore Air Force, is in our own military bases.
1: That could very well be, but there's a lot of difference between that and 400,000 communist troops.
0: Well, okay.
1: But if you check that out, you see if you can verify that this is not simply hysteria they're creating.
0: Well, yeah. If we had more time, I would spend more time on that. So maybe we can do a subsequent show.
1: Okay, fine.
0: And we'll spend more time. But since we're down to our last minute, just prepare. Trouble is coming, folks. I wish I had time to prepare an hour dissertation on how the communists planned 50 years ago to conquer America with the scissors attack.
1: Okay, we're out of time. God bless. Good night, Terry. God bless.
0: Thanks a lot.
1: Well, this is Dr. Stan, and this is the time when I need to remind our listeners that my ministry, Radio Liberty, is primarily listener-supported, and we certainly would appreciate your help if you're in a position to join the Radio Liberty family of supporters and help us. 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Our number is 1-800-544-8927. 1-800-544-8927, and basically you can join the Radio Liberty family of supporters and get our four best CDs or tapes of the month, get our monthly newsletter so you can get the books or DVDs or tape sets or the other items that we carry, and all of this, the funding for it all goes into help to support Radio Liberty. 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And look at the site items on the web. It's just below the blue banners there, and I think you'll find it fascinating. All you have to do is link to those things, and they're things that I think are vitally important that you be kept abreast of. But the most important thing to do, ladies and gentlemen, is to understand that we were involved in a spiritual battle for the souls of men and the survival of Christian civilization. And there is an organized effort on the other side. I call it the Brotherhood of Darkness. And if you haven't read my book, you need to get it. You can get it by calling 1-800-544-8927. And certainly we have somewhere between 60 and 100,000 copies out across America, but this book has changed and impacted the lives of many people. I had a caller today. He was a surgeon, a thoracic surgeon from upstate New York, who told me he just read the book and he wanted to thank me for writing it, because he really had given him a tremendous insight into what's going on. And you need to get my book, The Brotherhood of Darkness, to begin to put things into perspective, because so much of what you have read and you believe is really not true. Certainly, this whole move towards a world government does not come from communism. It comes from here. We finance communism from its inception, from right here in America. And this whole movement towards a world government is being funded from America today. Our number is 1-800-544-8927. Please pray for America, but pray for Radio Liberty, our provision and our protection.

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12: This is Dr. Stan here at Radio Liberty. Coming to you from the hills overlooking beautiful and picturesque Monterey Bay and bringing you the news behind the news, the story behind the story. Hoping to convince you that reality is usually scoffed at, that illusion is usually king. But in the battle for survival of Western civilization, it's going to be reality, not illusion or delusion, that'll determine what the future will bring. And I need to remind you the views that are expressed here are not necessarily those of the owners, management, staff, sponsors, or supporters of the station you're listening to. They happen to be my views, and, well, for the next hour, they'll be the views of Dr. Russell Blaylock. And if you're out in the listening audience, you have a question on this specific subject, why, give us a call. Our number is 1-888-24-LIBERTY, 1-888-24-LIBERTY, or 464. So my understanding is at least that some of the vaccine is going to be grown in the yolks of chicken eggs. Would there be viruses, chicken viruses, in those yolks as well?
13: Yeah, one of the companies is going to grow it in the chicken yolk, and that has the avian leucosis virus, and that is a regular contaminant of these vaccines. This is, you know, one of the problems is when you start growing these things in live tissue, it's all contaminated, and as some of the researchers said, there's probably dozens, if not hundreds, of organisms that we don't even know about, haven't even been identified yet, that's in these organisms. In addition to viral fragments. And I read an article some years ago in Science Magazine in which the discussion was, well, what is the danger of DNA fragments being in vaccines? Because they had agreed that most vaccines contain DNA fragments and RNA-type fragments from other viruses. And the conclusion was, well, we don't really know, but we don't think it'll cause any problems. Well, that's not much assurance to say, well, we don't know, we don't have any studies, and we hope it won't cause any problems. Well, now there's been research that has shown that DNA fragments and protein fragments from viruses can incorporate themselves in the microglia in the brain and trigger dementia. This is what causes HIV dementia, you know, the AIDS dementia, which occurs in about a third or more of AIDS victims. They become severely demented before they die. And the mystery was always, well, why are they getting demented since the virus does not grow in the brain cell? Well, they found out that a fragment of the virus called GB120 ends up in the microglia, and this triggers the microglia to overreact, producing this problem, and can result in dementia. Well, you know, we have probably a million people or more in the United States who have chronic Lyme disease, or they have chronic mycoplasma infections. And what our research shows is if you have that organism in these microglia and you vaccinate, it produces such an intense reaction in the brain that it begins to strip off the synaptic connections and the dendrites and kills the cells, and they end up demented. So there's a real worry is what's going to happen when you mass vaccinate people who already have organisms in their microglia in their brain that are silent at the time. This research clearly shows what's going to happen is you're going to destroy those people. And it may be a slow destruction that takes years before it's completely expressed and they're severely diminished. Well, since they know most people are not aware of this research, they'll never make the connection between this dramatic increase in dementia and the vaccine program.
3: And, of course, well, they're going to try this vaccine for a few weeks and then declare it's perfectly safe and start giving it to hundreds of millions of people in America and throughout the world. Well, Russell, you know, what really bothers me is the fact that, I mean, they're going to tell us this is perfectly safe. You're suggesting they may well do a bait and switch as they did with the 1976 swine flu vaccine. In other words, they tested one and then they gave another. Or they have a number of different types of vaccines they're talking about giving. And some of them will have no adjuvants and some of them have the thimerosal and have them will have the thimerosal and the squalene and heaven only knows what else they're going to give. It sounds to me like a gigantic experiment they're going to use on the not only the American people, but people all throughout the world. Why are they doing this for really a very mild form of influenza, which is certainly probably no more lethal or probably far less lethal than the type that we ordinarily get every year?
13: Yeah, this would have to go on record as being one of the lowest lethality related viruses of any flu season. I mean, this is a rock bottom low figure, which is surprising if you worked in the normal world. Why would you have this absolutely enormous machinery put in place for something that's so mild on the chance that it might mutate when Anthony Fauci from the government agency says, well, there's no evidence it's mutated at all anywhere in the world. It's the exact same virus that started out. So we have evidence that this virus is not prone to mutate. You would expect it to mutate somewhere in the world, but it hasn't mutated at all. He describes it as being identical. One of the other things that in this interview they asked him, he said, you also plan to test co-administration of the pandemic 2009 vaccine and the seasonal H1N1 vaccine. How will the immune system react to these being given together? Now, listen to his answer. He says, we don't know.
3: We don't know, but we're going to give it to hundreds of millions, if not billions, of people?
13: That's right. He admits, we don't know what it'll do. And he even goes through the possibility that mixing it with these other viruses, it may exchange its genetics and produce whole new viruses from the vaccine itself, which could trigger a disaster. So his very first words are, we don't know. Well, it was the same response he gave when they asked him, well, what about using adjuvanted vaccines in children? He says, well, we don't have any data. We don't know what it'll do. So we're going to launch this massive experiment on the American people. The children are the first victims.
3: And, of course, Dr. Blaylock is simply pointing out that Fauci, who is Dr. Fauci, who's in charge of the Division of Allergy and Diseases for the NIH, when asked, you know, well, what about using these adjuvants, the squalene, and these other things in the vaccines you're going to give to children, his response was, we don't know. When asked, certainly, what's going to happen when you give this new influenza vaccine, the swine flu vaccine, with the other vaccine that you give for the ordinary influenza, he said, we don't know. So they don't know what's going to happen when you use the new swine flu vaccine along with the traditional vaccine. They don't know. But they're going to give it to hundreds of millions of Americans and billions of people throughout the world. but they don't know what's going to happen. Well, we may very well find out what happens, but what happens if it ends up like it did in 1976, where people started dying and developed all sorts of neurological diseases, and could this be far worse than happened then? Why are they in such a rush to do something to force this? And certainly they're doing everything they can to create hysteria on the part of the people. Oh, you've got to get a vaccine, because after all, if the virus were to mutate, hundreds of thousands of Americans could die. If it were to mutate, hundreds of thousands of Americans might die. Notice the wording. They don't say it's going to happen. It could, it might, it's possible. And of course, the real thing is they are creating hysteria. And if you have not yet seen that video, it's up up on the internet. You'll find it at the National Vaccine Information Center website. That's nvic.org. Or to simply type in Barbara Lowe Fisher, Barbara L-O-E Fisher, and they'll take you to their website. Scroll down till you see the DVD from 1976. And, of course, it gives you the story of how they panicked the American people into taking the swine flu vaccine for a non-existent problem. And hundreds of people died, and of course they're lying about that, and of course hundreds of people got the ascending paralysis, they call it Guillain-Barré, and they tried to get compensation. There was no compensation. Nobody from the government was ever fired for lying to the American people, and it's very obvious if you watch this DVD with Mike Wallace, 60 Minutes, that they were lying to the American people. I think that every American should see that DVD before they consider taking the immunization, and I personally am not going to take the immunization. I simply do not trust the people from the government. I've talked to them. I've been to the CDC in Atlanta, Georgia. I talked to the people there about the AIDS epidemic. This was back in 1988, I think, was when I went there. And I came away with the conclusion they had no intention at all of trying to stop this horrible plague. Our telephone number is 1-888-24-LIBERTY, 1-888-24-LIBERTY, or if you're out there across America, here in the Central Coast of California, the number is 464-8295. That's 464-8295. Well, certainly, Russell, do you think that they're going to try to mandate this for the American people?
13: Yeah, I really do, but it may be like this national health insurance legislation. There's just going to be such a reaction against it by the public, they may have to back off. And there's also the problem they don't have enough doses of the vaccine. So they're already saying we'll probably miss the first wave of the virus, of the infection, for September or October. So it may be what they're going to do is target what they call the first tier, and that is the pregnant women, the children at school. And if you look at their plans, they send plans to each state, and I got this from the CDC, and they have outlines of the buildings, how the whole thing's to be set up, the documentation, the forced vaccination, and how they'll have police force, special troops to control any disruption by crowds, which they say would be due to people fighting to want to get the vaccine. But of course, it'll be people fighting not wanting the vaccine. That's included in there, how to control the crowds, and that special troops will be used. And they'll vaccinate these people first, their children, and they'll do it at school. Before they get home, they'll just herd them into the auditorium. They say that's where set up the mass vaccination for the children, is in the auditoriums of schools, so your child comes home, well, they've been vaccinated.
3: Well, how about Christian parents say, I do not want my child vaccinated under any circumstances, and I'll sue you if you vaccinate them?
13: Well, you can't sue them because they have already a law passed that they cannot be sued. But we don't know any of this yet. It may be you can say, well, you could tell the school administrator that I don't want my child vaccinated, and if this begins, I want you to notify me, and I'll pick my child up and bring him home. if they really get insistent about this, of course, what they'll do is parents who refuse to vaccinate their children, they'll have social services take the child away and forcibly vaccinate.

0: that and allow a home quarantine. I know in Britain there's a real outburst among the public demanding home quarantine rather than putting them in quarantine centers, which are just, you know, concentration camps as far as I'm concerned. And once they have you in one of these camps, of course, they can do whatever they want. They can just come through and forcibly vaccinate you.
1: Well, what about this nasal vaccine they're talking about? This, you know, they want to use a nasal vaccine because they say that's a more normal type means of getting this. And, of course, they're apparently they're going to buy, you know, at least 100, 150 million doses of the nasal vaccine. And I think my understanding is an attenuated virus, but couldn't that virus become more lethal? And then be, since it's in the nose and in the oropharynx, then couldn't that be actually shed and spread the disease?
0: Well, it can, and of course this has caused some deaths. I think in Japan they banned it, the Tamiflu, because of death in children. But now they're claiming that, well, this nasal vaccine doesn't work anyway with this flu, so they've abandoned that plan because they want to inoculate people. But you're exactly right. When you use an attenuated virus, and what that means is you keep passing the virus through different cultures and to weaken it, and then supposedly it's not supposed to cause illness, and then you spray it in the nose and it gives you the same immunity as the fully pathogenic virus. Well, what's rarely talked about outside of virology circles is that viruses can reverse attenuate. That means that you spray it in your nose, it goes into your nasal cavity up into your brain because it follows the olfactory nerves into your brain, and then it can change back to a fully pathogenic virus and even change, mutate into a different virus that produces different diseases. We know this happens with measles virus. When they looked at elderly people that died from other causes, and they did studies on their various tissues, they found that 45% of the tissues had live measles virus in it, and 20% of the brain tissue, people's brain tissue, had live measles virus in it, and that the virus had was highly mutated because it had been there for a lifetime. Well, the same thing can happen with this live virus you spray up in your nose, is that it'll end up in your brain, and the part of your brain that has to do with memory, the very one affected by Alzheimer's. And if it reverse attenuates, then you've got a big problem.
1: Well, now, I thought that, Chris, if you got the disease normally, why your immune system was primed against that one virus, say the measles virus, and you kill the virus and it couldn't live in you. Is there a difference between what happens when you get the attenuated virus of a vaccine and what you get a normal infection, and what's the difference in the mechanism of defense against the two?
0: Well, the main thing that most of the public's not aware of is that, as you said, most viruses go through your mucous membrane. They go through the mucous membranes in the nose and the throat, or the GI tract. That's how most of them enter the body. Well, that area of your body has almost 80% of your immune system located there for that very reason. So that when the virus tries to get through your GI tract into the bloodstream, it encounters that immune system and it kills the virus and makes you permanently immune to that disease. If you had measles naturally, you have lifelong immunity. If you get a vaccine, it won't last 4 years. You have to be revaccinated over and over and over. For that very reason, because you're not letting it go through the GI tract, you're injecting it into muscle in your arm or your hip. That's a completely abnormal way for these viruses to enter the body, and there's no barrier there. So you produce this intense immune reaction that can produce damage to the brain and to other organs.
1: Well, now, is this a cellular immunity? Or is it an antibiotic immunity? Because that's really an entirely different process, isn't it?
0: Well, they interact. You know,
1: right.
0: They're once you inject these powerful adjuvants, they activate cells that turn on other cells that produce antibodies. And most of your reaction to the vaccine is antibodies being poured out into your bloodstream. Your cellular immunity that develops doesn't last very long. It disappears very quickly. And in some of the vaccines, like hepatitis B, it suppresses your cellular immunity.
1: All right, hold that. We're going to be back here in just a moment with Dr. Russell Blaylock right here at Radio Liberty. So basically then, of course, you do not get a good cellular response when, of course, you take an IM vaccine. Is that correct?
0: That's right. But you will if it goes through your GI tract, because that's where 80% of your immune system is located. Certain viruses, live viruses like the measles, mumps, and rubella vaccine, these are live viruses. They're powerfully immune-suppressing viruses. So when you get a vaccine for that for about 2 or 3 weeks, you're highly vulnerable to getting all kinds of infections because your immune system is suppressed. So anytime a child's vaccinated one of these live virus vaccines, like chickenpox or the MMR, you have to be very careful because then they can get, for instance, the Hib bacteria and develop meningitis. Because their immune system has been suppressed by the vaccine. Parents are never told this. Same thing can happen with the polio virus. So many of these live viruses suppress immunity for a prolonged period of time. And that makes you or your child highly vulnerable to every infection during that period of immune suppression. Nobody talks about that.
1: And I don't think that, I don't think this is well known at all, that the vaccines then can actually make you much more susceptible to other infections.
0: That's right. For instance, look, even with vaccines like the influenza, when you look at a chart of the deaths from influenza in children under age 5, for instance, in 2002, there were 12 deaths in the United States. After they started the flu vaccine for children, for babies, the death rate went up sevenfold to 90 deaths the next year. So we saw a tremendous increase in the number of deaths after the vaccine program was started. Well, there's some evidence even that the pertussis vaccine may have triggered the polio epidemic, because it caused the polio virus, which was normally a very benign virus. It'd been around forever, for thousands of years. It produced a summer flu-like syndrome where you just felt a little bad for a few days and you're all right. It rarely produced paralysis, and when it did, it was in babies. Suddenly, it changed totally. It became a virus that affected older children and adults and produced paralysis in a significant number of cases. So when they started looking at it, there was a close correlation to the beginning of the use of the pertussis vaccine and the onset of this sudden change in polio virus.
1: Well, why would the pertussis vaccine make the polio virus more pathological?
0: Well, one thing that it might do is increase free radical generation in the body. When you stimulate the body with these vaccines and produce a prolonged inflammatory response, your body's filled with free radicals for a long period of time. Well, if you get exposed to this normally benign virus, those free radicals in your body bombard the virus and cause it to mutate. There's an article by a researcher named Beck who's
1: Hold that thought. We'll be right back in just a moment. Well, this is Dr. Stan. Our telephone number, of course, is 1-888-24-LIBERTY, 1-888-24-LIBERTY, or 464-8295. Our guest, Dr. Russell Blaylock. And Dr. Blaylock was talking about how, since polio, prior to the vaccine programs, polio was a very mild summer flu. People got it. Very rarely did we see paralysis. But once we started the vaccine program, specifically the pertussis vaccine program, why, of course, the polio virus became much more aggressive, much more virulent, and of course there were many reasons for this, because the pertussis vaccine seems to have played a part in creating an acute inflammatory response that made the body much more susceptible to the polio vaccine. And this was noted back many, many years ago. People began looking into this, the scientists, and pick up the story there, Russell.
0: Yeah, they found that there was a close association between the use of the pertussis vaccine and polio. In countries that didn't use the pertussis vaccine, there were very few, if any, polio cases in evidence. So the greater the number of pertussis vaccines, the higher percentage of children vaccinated, the higher the incidence of polio. So that gave them a connection. Well, there's a researcher by the name of Beck who's looked at this connection between viruses in your body and the free radicals causing them to mutate. And she's done some very elaborate research which demonstrated this with a couple of viruses, showing that you could take a virus that normally does not produce any disease, and if you make an animal selenium deficient, which makes them produce a lot of free radicals, the virus will change. It'll mutate and become highly pathogenic and kill the animal in high numbers. And then even if you have normal animals, that virus will kill the normal animals as well. And that's because you've caused it to mutate. And so by giving these inordinate number of vaccines that have prolonged immune reactions, you're producing a lot of free radicals for a prolonged period of time. And any virus that happens to invade the body has a high risk of mutating into one of these more pathogenic species. So that's been well demonstrated. Things like the Hib vaccine is immune suppressive. And what they don't tell a lot of mothers is, and yet it's in the PDR and it's on the CDC site, is after they get the vaccine, you should keep them away from other children, and particularly daycare centers, because for about 2 to 3 weeks they have a very high risk of developing influenza meningitis, the very disease they're vaccinated against. Their risk goes up considerably because they were vaccinated. But they don't tell people these things because they're afraid if the public really knew the danger of these vaccines, hardly anybody would be getting their kids vaccinated. And the public sure wouldn't be getting this flu vaccine every year if they knew the truth, if they knew what was known in these secret conferences.
1: Well, of course, you know, there is a risk-benefit ratio, and is the risk worth the benefit? And, of course, in most vaccines, the answer is absolutely not, because, of course, as long as they put the thimerosal, as long as they put the adjuvants in there, why, of course, your chance of getting into real problems is far greater than ordinarily getting the disease. There might be places, if you're going to go, say, you know, into an area where there was yellow fever was endemic, you might want to think about, you know, there might be a possibility that you could justify taking vaccines or certain things. But with so many of these diseases, we used to have the childhood diseases. We used to have, you know, measles parties. Some kid in the neighborhood would have measles, and you know, people would take their children over there, especially German measles. So they'd get the disease once, and then they'd be would never get it again. And these were mild diseases. They did not harm anybody. And yet now we vaccinate them, and of course, but look at all the children, autistic. We do not see the autism in the Amish children. We do not see the high dose of allergy. One in every 9 American children has asthma. You don't see this in the Amish children. Why is that, Russell?
0: Well, in the last 20 years, there's been a 300% increase in autoimmune diseases. particularly in asthma and type 1 diabetes, lupus. All of these diseases are increasing dramatically. Things that used to be so rare, as a resident even, you wouldn't see many cases. Now they're common. And that's because about the same time we saw this explosion of autoimmune diseases, we also saw a dramatic increase in vaccination. These children are getting 36 vaccines before they start school.
1: And I think that we need to stress the fact that the Amish children do not get the autism, or rarely if ever get it. They do not get the asthma. The children are vaccinated, and I think that every parent should be told that before they vaccinate their children.
0: Everything, you know,

0: Well, this is Dr. Stan back here. Of course, our guest is Dr. Russell Blaylock, and we're talking about the very real danger of vaccinations and all the complications that occur. And of course, the average doctor is never allowed to hear these things. All he hears is that mantra, vaccines are safe and effective. Vaccines are safe and effective, and we don't see the epidemics of measles and certainly mumps and chicken pox that we used to, but these were not deadly diseases, on large part, very rare. You'd have a child who would die. I think there were probably 40 or 50 children died the year that we started the measles vaccine. But when you stop and realize the instance of autism, the fact that 1 in 6 children has a neurodevelopmental or learning disability, that 1 in 9 children has asthma, that certainly between 1 in 50 or 60 and 1 in 90 children has autism and their lives are destroyed, is it really a good trade-off? And I don't think it is. What do you think, Russell?
1: Just a lot of this is just obvious. I mean, if what they're saying is true, that if we stop the measles vaccine program, for instance, then the deadly measles will come back and kill millions of Americans. Well, the Amish have not been wiped out by measles epidemic. They haven't been wiped out by mumps epidemic or chicken pox. So, you know, here you have communities consisting of thousands of people, small children. They're not wiped out by these diseases. They're some of the healthiest people in our society. So that tells you it's a lot of nonsense. For instance, when I testified before the state house on a vaccine exclusion for the state of Mississippi, and the pediatricians that were testifying said, well, we're afraid that if anything interferes with the vaccine program, we'll have a resurgence of the epidemics we used to have a long time ago. And so someone asked, well, the state of Louisiana, which is right next door, and Alabama and Florida and Tennessee, which surrounds Mississippi, all of them have the exclusion, and they're answering.
0: Hold that thought. We'll be back here in just a moment here. Well, this is Dr. Stan, and a telephone number is 1-888-24-LIBERTY, 1-888-24-LIBERTY, or 464-8295. Our guest is Dr. Russell Blaylock, and Dr. Russell Blaylock was actually asked to testify before the legislature there in the state of Mississippi where he lives, and of course the pediatricians were saying, oh my goodness, we can't have an exclusion so that the people have a right to determine whether they have, want to take the vaccination. Why, we could have a resurgence of these terrible epidemics and everybody would die. And

0: the state of Louisiana is, state of Mississippi is surrounded by states that have exclusion for philosophical and religious reasons. What is their problem? Do they have a problem with this? And of course, they don't. Their incidence of childhood infectious disease is no different than ours. And if that herd immunity nonsense was true, then the state of Mississippi would just disappear from the map. Well, it's lower in their state than it is anywhere in the United States. So the whole United States has exclusions except for the state of Mississippi. It's almost impossible to even get medical exclusions. But they have these legislatures and other people convinced that if they have the exclusion that everybody else has, we're just going to be overcome with childhood infections, which is sheer nonsense. Well, the House agreed with me, and they voted for the exclusion, and then it had to move to the Senate. Well, it turned out that the chairman of the Senate committee, he refused to hear the bill accepted, and he just killed it. I looked him up on the internet to see who his contributors were. He was getting contributions from four vaccine manufacturers. So I put that on the radio and told everybody in the state of Mississippi, because it's a very popular radio station, that he receives funds from four vaccine manufacturers and that he purposely killed the bill to protect his contributors. And I think that's what we need to do. We need to expose these people, that they have a different agenda. They're not looking out for the best interests of the people of our state or our nation.
1: And I really hate to say this, but I think that the major objective and goal of the vaccine manufacturers is not to help the people, because if it were, they would not have lobbied to make sure that they could not be sued for any damage that they did. The major purpose of the vaccine manufacturers is to make a profit, and they will simply buy off people. Certainly the story of the Simpson-Wood investigation, where they had a CDC official who had already gone over the statistics there at the CDC and had found a definite causal relationship between the thimerosal, the mercury in the vaccines, and the incidence of autism. And what happened after the Simpson-Wood meeting? Why, he was employed by GlaxoSmithKline and French, and he just turned his whole concept around. And people said, oh, well, you don't think he'd just be influenced just because he was getting a large salary from GlaxoSmithKline and French? And certainly he would be. I mean, is there anybody out there in the listening audience who honestly believes that if you were getting a significant salary from a major vaccine manufacturer, that you would tell the truth, even if it would save the lives of hundreds of millions of people throughout the world? So, unfortunately, why money talks? Vaccine manufacturers buy up politicians, they buy up scientists, and of course, if you look at the studies on vaccine safety, if they're put out by the vaccine manufacturers, why, they never find a problem. If they're put out by independent investigators, they almost always find problems. Isn't that pretty much the way it is, Russell?
0: Well, that's absolutely true. There's a document you can get off the internet, and it's called Conflicts of Interest in Vaccine Policymaking, Majority Staff Report Committee on Government Reform, U.S. House of Representatives, June 15, 2000. In that, they show that people who were serving on the committee that decides what vaccines will be added to the vaccine schedules for each of the states, in fact, were receiving large sums of money from the vaccine manufacturers. One of them, of which was Dr. Offit, who makes the media circuit, telling that the people that are opposing vaccines and trying to link it to autism are all crazy. Well, he made $29 to $45 million. He won't say the exact sum. Off a Rotashield, rotavirus vaccine, while he served on the committee that chose what vaccines would be used, and one of them was the rotavirus. So they looked into this, and one of the interesting things they found, for instance, was that the FDA standards for defining conflicts of interest are ridiculously broad. For example, a committee member who owns $25,000 stock in an affected company is deemed to have low involvement interest and is usually automatically waived. That means he can go ahead and vote on the vaccine. In fact, a member could own up to $100,000 in stock in an affected company, be graded as medium involvement, and still allowed to vote on the vaccine. They found a committee member that was receiving $250,000 a year from the maker of a vaccine, and he was on the board that chose these vaccines.
1: Well, was anybody concerned about this guy who was making somewhere between $25 and $49 million and making decisions on the vaccines? Wouldn't somebody think that might be a slight conflict of interest?
0: Well, you'd think anyone with any sense, but they allowed him to vote. And, you know, so his decision is what affects what vaccines your child gets before they can go to school. There's an interview I saw with him, and he made the statement that it would be safe for a child to get 10,000 vaccines. And they asked him later, did you make the statement that a child could safely take 10,000 vaccines? And he said, yeah, I would change it to 100,000. Well, I sent word to him through someone else. I said, well, I'll challenge you far less than that. Let's just give you all the vaccines that a child gets before they start school all at once. And so far, I haven't seen that he's accepted the challenge.
1: All right, fine. We've got Eric calling from Michigan. Again, our number 1-888-24-LIBERTY or 464-8295. But ladies and gentlemen, we have certainly ethical malpractice, certainly at the highest levels of our government, the FDIC, I should say in the FDA, and certainly in the NIH. And a lot of these people, you know, certainly when they get through working for the organizations or for the EPA, then they go to work for the various companies that they've been regulating, and there is absolutely nothing to keep them from doing that. We've got Eric, do you have a question for our guest?
2: Well, I do, and a comment. What you just mentioned, Dr. Stan, I wish we could launch a nationwide endeavor to prohibit just that kind of activity, eliminate the lobbyists, eliminate this revolving door of government entities.
1: Well, I wish we could
2: going,
1: too.
2: To work as lobbyists.
1: Okay, do you have a quick question for our guest?
2: Yes. Real quick, there's a book that I learned about over the weekend entitled Innocent

0: I've heard of it. I haven't read it.
1: All right, fine. We carry a book called What You Should Know About the Drug Companies by Dr. Marcia Angel. Dr. Angel was the editor of the New England Journal of Medicine. She was certainly on the staff at Harvard. She wrote a book about what you should know about the drug companies, which goes into the FDA. And, of course, they went after her. They targeted her. They watched everything she did. I know that because I personally debated somebody from the pharmaceutical industry, one of their public relations people, and they knew every television and radio program she was on, and they gave her such a bad time she wouldn't even answer her emails. So, yes, Jack, we need to do something about it, but it's not going to change until the people really care. But thanks so much for calling. Again, our telephone number, 1-888-24-LIBERTY, 1-888-24-LIBERTY, or 464-8295 if you have a question for our guest, Dr. Russell Blaylock. And great tragedies, ladies and gentlemen, that when you take fear of God out of a society, when you remove any allegiance to God, why shouldn't people, if they're going to make millions of dollars by simply corrupting their morals, by risking the lives of other people as long as they're protecting their own families,

0: And now, where we're going to destroy the lives of most people in the United States if we don't stop this insanity. They have over 250 vaccines in the making for every person in this country. Look at this Gardasil nonsense. I mean, the vaccine company was going from state to state putting money in the hands of politicians, for instance, the governor of Texas, to pass mandatory vaccination for 12-year-old girls with the Gardasil vaccine until they finally was publicly exposed and they made them stop it. But like Stan said, these people have no sense of God or fact that they're going to face their punishment in the afterlife. So they feel that they can do whatever they want. I mean, these are the same type of people who financially ruined hundreds of thousands of investors without any thought at all about it. Didn't bother them in the least. These are the same company CEO types that are running these vaccine companies. And if they can encourage government and the World Health Organization to have forced vaccination of 4.9 billion people, that's an enormous profit. And Novartis, the lead company, said they will not give away any vaccine. Everybody's going to have to pay.
1: Well, but the government's already actually authorized some $7 or $8 billion. You know, they've already spent $1 billion, and they're targeting another $7 or $8 billion, so they can just provide it for everybody, because we're from the government, we're here to help. Well, we've got Dorothy calling from Flint, Michigan. Hi, Dorothy. How are you doing?
2: Hi, Dr. Stan. Thank you for taking my call. I've been listening to your program about the vaccines, and we have such an increased incidence of Alzheimer's, dementia. And I'm wondering if there's any connection between that and the flu shots that they push on our older people. And
1: all right, that's a very good question. Oh, do you think there's any relationship between the influenza vaccine, which contains mercury,

0: And, of course, the skyrocketing rates of Alzheimer's disease, because Alzheimer's and dementia are certainly increasing in the elderly.
1: Well, absolutely. You know, I do extensive research in this area, and I'm doing a lot of intense research and putting together all the research in this area, showing a link between chronic activation of the brain's immune system by systemic vaccination and other things to produce this dementia. You know, and it's amazing how much research there is out there that shows a link. Now, the mercury component of it, what we know is micro components of mercury in nanograms. This is about as small a unit as you can get, will produce significant destruction of brain connection, just like you see in Alzheimer's disease. We know that in Alzheimer's disease, mercury levels in that part of the brain are higher in people who have the disease than those that don't. We know their blood mercury levels higher than those that don't have Alzheimer's. So there is a strong connection to mercury. Well, you're giving the elderly a dose of mercury every year since about the time they were 50 years of age. So it's an accumulative dose that does not leave the brain. Once it's in the brain, this ethyl mercury is converted to ionic mercury, and it stays there a lifetime.
0: What about the aluminum?
1: Well, the aluminum as well, because the only approved adjuvant now in the United States is aluminum adjuvants. And I have a study in which they radio tagged, they put a little tag, radioactive tracer, on the aluminum in the vaccine and traced it to the brain. So we know that aluminum ends up from the vaccine site into the brain. Well, you give them a dose of mercury, of aluminum as well every year. And we know that these two metals interact in the brain and increase each other's toxicity. So that mercury dramatically increases aluminum's toxicity and vice versa. And when you vaccinate, once that mercury and that aluminum is in the brain, it produces an even more intense reaction. So you can increase the toxicity of mercury just by vaccinating.
0: Well, Dorothy, does that answer your question?
2: Yes. Here's the thing, though. You know, these flu shots are pushed, and even the doctors, you've got to have that flu shot.
0: Just ask him if he'll sign a little paper for you that say he'll be fully responsible if there are any possible complications from it. And since he knows that there's no complications, you just sign your name here and you'll be financially responsible if there are any complications. I bet he won't sign it.
1: Well, in most states, it's not mandatory. It's just tell him you don't want it.
0: And just tell him you don't want it, and if he insists, you find yourself another doctor.
1: Yeah.
2: Well, thank you. What about the Amish?
0: Hold that thought. Dorothy, go right ahead. You were asking about the Amish.
2: Do they have incidents of Alzheimer's too, like our general population?
1: Well, I don't know that anybody's done a study on the Amish looking at Alzheimer's disease, so we don't really know. But that would be interesting. See, a lot of these studies they won't do. We've tried to get a study to compare Amish autism rates to the vaccinated kids rates. The government will not give up any money for it. They refuse to study it. We can't get a grant to do that study. Right here in Mississippi, we have a researcher that has put together the protocol. They won't provide any money because they think they know what the answer will be, and they don't want the public to see that answer. So a lot of these studies are never going to be funded. No one's going to do them.
0: Well, we do know, for instance, that certainly in Illinois, where there's a large Amish component, the doctors who look after the Amish say that there's one report, they have something like 35,000 Amish people, and they simply had only two or three cases of autism, and they were children who had been vaccinated, had come into the Amish community, adopted into the community. But the Amish children as a whole do not get autism, and the general population does. But they're suppressing that information. You can also look up on the internet as far as the Amish and asthma. And of course, they do not see the asthma in the Amish children that we see in the general population. Vaccinated children were 1 in 9 children has asthma. I know my son almost died of the sudden onset of asthma when he was in the military after getting all sorts of these vaccines, multiple vaccines. And my son and so many of the other people in the military, lives had been ruined because of the repeated vaccines. And then, of course, the allergic asthma, autoimmune diseases that developed, and I believe it's directly attributable to the vaccines. Mm-hmm. Anything else, Dorothy?
2: Oh, no, that's it. I appreciate you responding to this question.
0: Well, thank you so very much. Okay, fine. Well, we're just about out of time. It's been a marathon, Russell, but it's a great program. And would you like to get a copy of the program?
2: Sure.
0: Oh, no, I was talking about Dr. Blaylock. Anyway, thank you so very much. Russell, thanks very much for being with us. And it was a great program, and I'll ask Barbie to send you a couple of CDs. Maybe your son would like to reproduce and get it out, because you've covered so much and you think you've clarified so many issues for our listeners.
1: I appreciate it.
0: Hey, thanks so very much for being with us. Bye-bye.
1: All right.
0: Okay, well, that was Dr. Russell Blaylock. We hope you enjoyed the program. Well, this is Dr. Stan here at Radio Liberty, and we do hope you'll want to get Dr. Russell Blaylock's information. Of course, you can get the two CDs we've done tonight. We, however, will be putting together a 4-tape set on the swine vaccination, a 4-tape or 4-CD set. And we will encourage you to copy it and get it to everyone you love. Tell people not to take the vaccine, because, of course, we do not know. It's experimental, and not only that, but they've done a bait and switch before. Why should we trust them now? They've lied to us about so many other things, about the cancer virus in the vaccine, about the experimental vaccine within the last 2 months. Baxter created millions of doses of influenza vaccine and just accidentally included the deadly avian flu virus. It wasn't a vaccine. It was the avian flu virus, and it killed all the ferrets over in Czechoslovakia that were injected with it, so they didn't give it to the people. They could have killed millions, if not hundreds of millions of people in Europe with that vaccine. And what happened to Baxter? Absolutely nothing. They said, "Oh, shucks, we don't know how it happened." Well, Sydney, you need to get Dr. Russell Blaylock's DVD, Vaccines and Brain Development. You need to get, Sydney, the excellent DVD by Dr. Ayub, Mercury Autism and the Global Population Control. Mercury Autism and Global Population Control. And when you get the DVD, you get a free CD-ROM with literally thousands of pages of documents going into the background of the danger, of the very real danger of mercury, and that we think it's a vitally important thing that every American should see, everybody who loves their children. It goes into the CDC's reports of where they actually tell you that there was this one study where they proved that thimerosal wasn't harmful. The only trouble was that everybody in the study died. Everybody in the study died, but they died of meningococcal meningitis, so the thimerosal didn't kill them. At least they said it didn't. We don't know what killed them. But everybody in the study died, and they say that makes thimerosal safe. What madness is that? You need to get the DVD we have by Dr. Sherry Tenpenny. You need to get the DVD we have from Dr. Russell Blaylock. It's in our... that's Vaccines and Brain Development. We have a 4-tape set, Life-Saving Secrets with Dr. Russell Blaylock. We carry his DVD, Nutrition and Brain Development. We have a 4-tape set on vaccines, and then we have a 4-CD set on Vaccine Update. That's 4 CDs, Vaccine Update 2009, to give you the latest information on the danger of vaccines and the harm they're doing. We carry a little book that's by Neil Miller. It's called Are Vaccines Safe and Effective? We have a book called Autism, put out by Neil Miller. It's simply the congressional hearings were totally suppressed by the controlled media. That's autism. We actually carry the new book. It's called Sacred Spark. It's the story of a family that was devastated because of autism. And, of course, the epilogue is written by Dr. Mark Geyer. And it goes into the cover-up at the national level. They are covering up the truth. They know the danger, and it's being suppressed. And when government officials went before the congressional committee and lied to the congressman, and Dan Burton, head of the committee, went to the Justice Department and said, these people lied. Justice Department refused to intervene. Ladies and gentlemen, there's an organized effort to conceal the truth from the American people. You can get it from Radio Liberty, our number 1-800-544-8927. 1-800-544-8927. 1-800-5-HIV-WAR. We actually carry so much more. You can go to our website of radioliberty.com. 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And look at the things we have and get them out, because the life you save could be of a loved one, could be even certainly your own life. Vaccines are effective, but they're not safe. And, well, you need to go to the background. Look up that DVD, that 60 Minutes, up on the National Vaccine Information Center website, and then please pray for America, pray for revival, for our provision and our protection.

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1: He went without food, not to lose weight, but to help people lose generations of hate. 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Mahatma Gandhi made the world a far better place by reaching out with the strength he cultivated within his soul. Soul, pass it on.
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you're a TV viewer, you see a message posted by the official Iranian government news agency on X. Says this ship was given clearance to pass the Strait of Hormuz by the U.S. without even coordinating with the IRGC. It is now at the bottom of the sea after catching fire. For a safe passage to the Strait, only the IRGC can give you clearance. And I got Trump a month ago saying Iran can keep the Strait closed. We've got to make a deal. Now he's out saying today that it's open and flowing like never before, which is not true. I don't have to tell you, Trump's been making a lot of misstatements, call them lies, things delusional, I don't know. But it's very embarrassing and hurts America's credibility. You can sit there and say it's okay, it's 5D chess, 1,000D chess, trillion D chess. It's not. This is a big deal. And what are we, 136, 137 days into this disastrous war that Israel got us into? Meanwhile, breaking, Representative Massey proposes NDAA amendment preventing integration of IDF with U.S. military. Israel's responded to that. Trump is live with the Iraqi prime minister. We'll be going to some of those questions if there's any good ones, which I'm sure there will be. We're following that. We already knew this, but it's now being implemented. Bill Gates admits digital IDs to be used for banking, health, voting, and education run by him and a consortium of the UN and the Communist Chinese. That is a serious problem. The FBI is investigating first with 20 agents, now with 40 agents. Lindsey Graham's death, all sorts of conflicting stories. High-level Pentagon sources have told Larry Johnson, very credible former high-level CIA, State Department, counterterrorism head, that he died in Kiev. We'll be looking at the latest developments on that front. It's confirmed that all these churches are getting firebombed by leftists and Islamicists. In New York, Mondami has not said a word, not lifted a finger. Mondami says he wants to ban prisons and ban billionaires. Trump responded by saying that Democrat socialism must be criminalized and its leaders deported. Well, what if they're American citizens? But how do you counter a tyranny? I mean, that's... McCarthy was right. Communists wanted to overthrow the country. It came out later. Everything he said was true. How do you deal with people that want to overthrow your system and outlaw your freedoms when they're going against the very country's existence? That's why the gloves are more and more coming off, but it's dangerous to have the so-called right-wing Israeli alliance with Trump, which isn't really right-wing at all, do that. So you're faced with tyranny from the left and tyranny from the right, and that makes the big globalists, BlackRock folks, happy because you get it regardless. You get your world government, your checkpoints, and your surveillance state, and all the rest of it. A serious situation. Also, more and more confirmed reports by very prominent advisors to the top billionaires that they believe a big event is about to happen that will basically hurl the

our planet into a great crisis. We'll be talking about that event and events they've been gearing up, what that actual event or cascade of events could be, from all my resource and research and sources, and so much more today. We have several big guests as well. Start your engines. We're about to join all the radio stations that join us at 6 after. 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We'll be back. Stay with us, Ballroom ears. 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

0: States and Israel, though Israel's not declared it, but it's been confirmed it's them, have been bombing Iran off and on, as you know, for 4 days very intensely, sending in for the first time sea-based drones, boats, robot boats, glorified canoes that are blowing up much of the landing zones and docks in the Strait of Hormuz, which I guess if the United States then invades is going to cause us more problems than it solves. And we have Trump saying more oil than ever is flowing through, the Strait's open, and that it's safe, even though at least two ships were blown up that weren't given authorization by the U.S. yesterday, two tankers. There's all sorts of oil spills, and the Iranians have completely sunk several large ships, spectacularly exploding and sinking. They didn't get authorization from them and shot up a bunch of others, at least five others. And the Strait is not open. It's at basically a complete standstill. A few ships a day will try to go through waters that are very shallow, and then a lot of those get stuck. I mean, it is a giant cluster F-U-K in a big way. And then I have Trump several clips months ago. Oh, we've got a in the war, they can actually keep the Strait closed. They've got so many weapons up in those mountains and hills. But now he says, nope, we'll open it. We'll shepherd it. We're going to be the guardian angel of it. These are quotes. We're going to charge 20% to go through. Well, not if you don't take the Strait of Hormuz, and then they'll keep. You can take the Strait, and then more Iranian troops will come on your flank and around you, and then it'll be what they call a quagmire. And it makes the taking of Iwo Jima and other mountainous Pacific islands by the Marines look like a cakewalk, according to the Pentagon. And I agree with their analysis. So we are deep 136 days into this fiasco, almost 137, with no end in sight. We'll be getting to that. We also have the FBI. First they said 20, now they're saying 40. FBI agents did descend after he reportedly died in D.C. Saturday night, and they're still there talking to neighbors, searching through the house, asking if they saw anything go on. So it's an active investigation into foul play. That's being reported. So we'll be getting to all of that. We also have a full house. It's now before the full house. Turn our military and intelligence over to the Israelis. It's passed out of committee. Israel will co-own our weapons systems and be part of the most powerful, secretive, out-of-control organization in this country, other than the Private Federal Reserve. And that's the Pentagon, with its estimates are 8 to 10 plus trillion missing since the mid-90s, just stacked up. On 9/11, it was 2.4 trillion they said was missing. Now it's upwards of 10 trillion. That's a conservative number. And Israel will have a direct snout into that black hole. And Netanyahu says they won't ever have any money problems again. We don't need your money, American taxpayers. We'll just get it directly from the defense budget from you and from weapons sales. And so legislation is being proposed by Massey. He says he'll introduce in the next few days an amendment to strip that out, because it didn't get stripped in committee. Then we'll see an up and down vote by the Congress. And unless there's more pressure put on it, a miracle. AIPAC lobby is undoubtedly the most powerful when it comes to foreign policy and the military, probably the most powerful now, throwing its weight around, primarying everybody and spending billions on domestic propaganda against the American people, that you'll have an upvote to vote down the amendment, and it'll pass the House. Maybe the Senate is going to stop it, but this is just mind-boggling. The word outrageous doesn't even approach it. This is absolute merger, integration, synchronizing, a marriage. These are terms, well, synchronizing, merger, live time, fusion. That's all in the bill, Section 224. And then we have the Israelis and the U.S. government and the Israeli ambassador to the U.S. Huckabee calling it a marriage, this bill. You have Netanyahu sending a letter thanking the committees for putting his language in, bragging he wrote it. And now people are digging up other horrible subsections that are in it. It was a Senate bill, hands over intelligence the same way. We've got a big report on that and the latest there. Victor Boot didn't join us last week. He'll be joining us this week on all the huge escalations in Russia. What's his intel on, was Graham in Ukraine when he died? As Pentagon sources and Larry Johnson are saying, we'll also look at what he said about 6 months ago, now being confirmed, that Putin is already escalating and about to seriously escalate the war, maybe even using tactical nuclear weapons, and not just inside Ukraine, but on major NATO weapons factories and weapons depots. So that is all coming up. We have all the Islamic news domestically and foreign. We have all the leftist frothing, trying to get access to our children. The actress playing a man in the new movie that's coming out about the whole Trojan horse and the rest of it, the Odyssey. And she's saying that there is no such thing as X and Y chromosomes, that animals are basically all gay, and that she's promoting a documentary targeting children to teach them that. Completely sickening. We've got more on Mitch McConnell being missing in action, and so much more today. But the first thing I want to get to is a report I filed last night, and more has happened since then. I'll fill you in on it afterwards. And Trump is live with the Iraqi Prime Minister right now. We'll go to some of that press conference, but here's the report I filed from my car driving home at about 7 o'clock at night last night. So the Israeli-initiated war that started 136 days ago has completely exploded into a full regional conflict. The Iranians have blown up Patriot missile bases, fuel depots in Kuwait and a whole bunch of other countries. The Yemenis launched a huge attack on the big Saudi airport, just devastating major terminals. The ships are getting attacked all over the Strait of Hormuz, and Trump says he's going to open it. And the Pentagon has told him it'll take a full ground invasion to do it. There are giant explosions going off in Iran that look like tactical nuclear weapons on the horizon. This is where we are. We've been sucked into the full war. And it's just getting worse by the day. This was never about nukes or WMDs. It was about the Greater Israel Project. And it's a nightmare scenario. And it's going to derail our economic recovery and so much more, which is what at the top BlackRock and the globalists want. They're so happy right now that the world recovery is being killed by this. Fertilizer is getting cut off. So much more. Here's some of the videos and what's been happening over there. And more's happening literally by the hour. We'll cover it all at AlexJonesLive.com, our new news site, and Real Alex Jones on X. And hopefully I'm here tomorrow. Be able to cover all that's going on at 11 a.m. Central. It's a good daily show. Thank you.
1: أبهى الدول وذلك بعدد من الصواريخ البالستية والطائرات المسيرة وقد حققت العملية أهداف.
0: Some of the engine, images of the some of the damage going on, some of the things happening. Iran hit what, 5 different countries with missiles in the last few days, blown up ships, damaged other ships. And put this statement out last night. This ship was given clearance to pass the Strait of Hormuz by the U.S. without even coordinating with the Iranian government. The IRGC is now at the bottom of the sea after catching fire. For a safe passage to the Strait, only the IRGC can give you clearance. And the United States has hit several tankers and blown them up. But the end effect is the Strait of Hormuz is staying closed. There's an oil tanker that the Iranians blew up yesterday on screen. Meanwhile, I have a new Truth Social out from Trump. Oil is flowing like never before thanks to the awesome power of the United States military. A special salute to the Secretary of War, Pete Hegseth, Chairman of the Joint Chiefs of Staff, Dan Kane, the commander of the United States Central Command, Admiral Brad Cooper. Because of them and all members of the most powerful military anywhere in the world by far. Strait of Hormuz is open to all ship traffic except for Iran, and that is because of their lying, violent, malicious leadership, which is taking them down the path of total destruction. Full caps. All caps. We will, therefore, have a full blockade, but only on ships coming to and from Iranian ports or carrying anything having to do with Iranian cargo. Based on highly productive conversations with Middle Eastern leadership, I have decided to replace the 20% United States reimbursement fee with trade and investment deals that the various Gulf states will be making in the United States. These investments will be massive, but at the same time, extraordinarily good for them. So it's just different stuff every hour. And their future, as everyone is aware, will have the target dollar investment in the United States or in any country in history. But these new investments will make them number one and make the number even larger, and we will see factories, plants, and equipment for the United States at historic levels, which will create additional millions of paying American jobs. America's winning again, winning like never before. The days of Iran killing hundreds of thousands of people, including 52,000 protesters, are over, and most importantly, Iran will never have a nuclear weapon. Thank you for your attention to this matter, President Donald John Trump. Iran's not killed hundreds of thousands of people. There's no proof they killed 20,000 or 50,000 during those violent demonstrations where the U.S. and Israel gave weapons out, which I'm still not a fan of the middle of state facts. The U.S., through Saddam, started the Iran-Iraq War that killed about 2 million Iranians, say about 700,000 Iraqis, is estimating, pull this up. So where's the hundreds of thousands they've killed? So it's just the exaggeration just daily, you know, increases here, but the Strait of Hormuz is not open. There are a few little ships here and there are getting through. You keep hearing Trump every week or so say it's open when it's not. I don't have to explain that this is not true, and everybody who's informed knows it's not true. All the governments know it's not true. And then he said we're in complete control of the Strait and we're going to put a 20% toll on all the ships, and then he can't do that. The Navy won't even send its big ships in close because they're sitting ducks. And then Trump just says, okay, we won't charge 20%. We'll get investment deals from your countries. So it's all talk. Except the fact that the violence is intensifying from both sides. The destruction that hurts the average person and gets a lot of innocent people killed. So this is a disaster as we predicted. We're just getting deeper into it, giving you the latest factoids on that. You don't really need me to even tell you about it. You can see it everywhere for you, and it's very sad. What a distraction and diversion from all the rest of Trump's overall economic agenda that I thought was excellent. So, no end in sight. And he got asked yesterday, and I think I sent it to you, but I didn't see it on the list. But I went over the list super fast today because I put over 90 videos on there. I apologize. The career, I'm out of control. I overprepare. It's a problem with the show. I'm serious. Most hosts don't really prepare a lot or underprepare. I overprepare to a ridiculous level. He said to a reporter yesterday, give the exact quote. The headlines were like, Trump destroys reporter. It looked like that to me. The reporter's like, okay, is this going to last months more, years more? Like Vietnam? And he goes, well, yeah, Vietnam lasted 19 years. So it's okay. Well, number one, Trump, it didn't last 19 years. If you count it as starting with the Gulf of Tonkin at 64, it lasted 11 years. 64 to 75. And if you count when our advisors went in, and I would really count that to try to save the French, which is called Indochina, from the civil war that was happening there with Ho Chi Minh leading the communists, then that is 15 years. I'm not trying to be mean to Trump. It's just he's all over the map. And so now he's getting us ready for 19 years. Let's just say Vietnam was 19 years. Okay. It started in 1956. Okay, it didn't, but okay. Vietnam started in 1956. It started in 60 or 64. Okay, it started in 56 and 7. He says so. It's true. It's 5D chest. So we're going to have a 19-year war? let's say it actually lasts as long as Vietnam. We're going to have an 11-year war? Well, that's a lot longer than 4 days, and the mullahs were going to fall. So now we're settling into decades. Here's the good job for finding so quickly. Here's Trump chiding the reporter for asking the obvious question.
2: What a stupid question. You're an idiot. I can't believe you'd ask how long. The big deal. I mean, Vietnam lasted 19 years.
0: And I'm supposed to just love this. Oh, like I'm a trained SEAL. I love this, Trump. Get out of there. But as I predicted, the Iranians know they hold a lot of cards. They're being pig-headed and asking for stuff they're not going to get. So they're just as bad as Trump when it comes to pig-headedness. They want $500 billion and all our troops to leave. And for us to say Israel will never bomb any of its neighbors. I'm not defending what Israel's done in many cases, but you know if that deal was done, you know Hezbollah and people are going to shoot rockets in just to break the deal because they get more power control during conflict just like Netanyahu does. And so Trump can't tell Israel what to do, and he shouldn't be able to. By the way, they shouldn't be telling us what to do, and that's coming up. That's the whole point. If Israel thinks they can take all these guys, knock themselves out. Just, we're not getting drafted for it, as the Israel firsters are pushing. You know, they've got, as of December, the draft is prepared and goes back in to Selective Service, preparing for it being implemented. And you got all these Republicans saying, we need to get the draft going now to fight this war. My son is 23. Now they want to draft girls. I've got a 22-year-old daughter and an 18-year-old daughter and a 9-year-old daughter. And since Trump says this war is going to last 19 years, I guess you want to draft my 9-year-old when she's 18? In 9 years? No, sir. And you think Europe's going to fight Russia with getting the drafts going? They've already, a bunch of countries already implemented, including women. You think they're going to march off to this, be in the meat grinder? For you? Mm-mm. So here's Trump saying 19 years. Here it is.
3: Do you think a deal is still possible? Do you think they'll return to
4: them? Yeah, I think a deal is possible. Sure, I do.
5: But Mr. President, you noted the United States is bombing Iran again. I mean, you've been bombing Iran for months now. Is this just the new normal for the American people?
4: No, well, you know, we're in Vietnam for 19 years. We're here for 4 months. So I think we've done a lot. We've knocked out their Navy in a period of 1 month. We knocked out their Air Force. Their Air Force is non-existent. We knocked out most of their missiles, most of their drones. We knocked out their drone manufacturing capability, about 92%. Their missile capability for manufacturing, we knocked out 89%. And they have a little capability, but they don't have any capability.
0: That's enough. Yeah, they got capability. And no, you didn't. The Pentagon estimates that only 30% of the missiles have been knocked out. Now, you can say the Pentagon are Qatari agents and they're traitors and they're panicking too. No, the Pentagon told Trump this wasn't going to work. Everybody just ignored that. And Hegseth says he wants to arrest the leakers. Well, it's known that it was the chairman of the Joint Chiefs, Kane, that had another general do it. So that's all just talk too. They all know. So much of this is like kabuki theater. It's posturing. Now, there's a bunch of these clips, but remember Trump has said, oh, they can close it. We got to get it open. You know, we've only got 4 weeks left in strategic reserves. Well, now they're draining those again. And remember on Friday, it's like, oh, oil's going down. It's all over. The war's over. And on his 80th birthday, a few weeks before at the UFC, I signed it tonight for my birthday. The war is over. What? Iran agreed. Iran goes, no, we didn't. We just agreed to an outline to have negotiations. We agreed to have negotiations. And they asked the Secretary of State and they asked the Vice President. They go, no, they've just agreed to the having meetings on these topics. Nope, Trump, it's all over. The deal's done. How dumb does that make us look? Well, this is negotiation. Yes. No, it's not. Even Republicans are criticizing Trump over resumption of Iran war. But, I mean, it never ended. It's like your legs cut off and blood spraying out, and then they put a Band-Aid on it, and it's still bleeding, and you're like, oh, you're all better now. And you're like, no, my leg's still cut off. Well, you got a Band-Aid there, you know, fell off, it was on the floor, but they, like, throw a cotton ball at your leg chopped off and blood spraying, you're about to die. Like, oh, here's a cotton ball. Just throw a few cotton balls at it. They bounce off, pool of blood. And that's what we're dealing with here. And I'm just like, okay, whatever. I'm not going to panic. And this is great. War's over. Oil prices are low. Inflation's low. Everything's great. Two men can have a baby. The Easter Bunny's real. Keebler elves are real. Santa Claus is real. Okay, fine. I buy it, actually. I love it. Hillary's in Gitmo. Biden was executed on January 20th, 2017. Trump's been the president the whole time. Jack of the Beanstalk's real. Here's Trump. And then we'll dovetail it with an economist breaking down what's happening with Russia and its oil.
6: If we keep bombing, the ships won't be going. And you're talking about $500, $600, $700 million a day. It's a lot of money. A lot of money. That's why the world is okay. It's liquid. It's fine. Also, we run out of reserves in about 4 weeks. You know, there are reserves all over the world, and we would really run out. And there'll be a time when you wouldn't be able to get it. And you want to see bedlam?
7: Russian refinery throughput, according to Alexander Seidel, has now collapsed to 2.8 million barrels per day from 5.1 million barrels per day in 2022. Their largest refinery is the Omsk, was severely damaged. They're not quite yet fully offline. He writes here, gasoline, diesel, and jet shortages are now emerging simultaneously with multiple knocked out across the refinery system. There is no quick path to restoring refining capacity. Sustained product imports are becoming Russia's only viable medium-term solution. Good luck with that. Belarus's Mozyr refinery is the Kremlin's best hope for securing up to 90,000 barrels per day of gasoline and a bit of jet and diesel, but it sits just across the Ukrainian border and is itself an obvious strategic target. So let's keep an eye on that as we go forward. This is profound. Russia has now turned from a massive net exporter of diesel, jet fuel, and gasoline, and is now becoming an importer. It's no longer creating supply for the world. It's now creating demand for those products. And this is intense. Russia just a couple days ago announced that it's completely banning diesel exports after the refinery attacks. They say down in the Bloomberg takeaway down there, the decision could further squeeze global fuel markets. You think?
0: Yeah, you add this to Strait of Hormuz, we're all in deep crap. I don't have to sell you on bovine colostrum. Almost everybody knows for decades and decades, doctors recommend it to patients. It's been all the rage. It's the first 2 weeks of milk that come from a cow or any other mammal. It's not normal milk. It's not white. It's clear. It's full of all these peptides, amino acids, and growth factors, and things that literally accelerate tissue repair and so much more. But the issue is, our bovine colostrum is a private label of the top rated brand in the country. They let us put our label on it, and we sell it for a little bit less than it's sold in stores. And then you're funding our operation. It's a total piece of win. But here's where I dropped the ball. I've been promoting this bovine colostrum for almost a year for a sponsor big they came out with. And I just basically talk about, hey, it's great for your hair, great for your skin, you know, great for all of that. But that's just what you see on the surface. Yeah, your fingernails are thicker, they grow quicker. Women, you know, since the 60s have been taking it. But if it's doing that to the outside, what is it doing to the inside? So I wanted to just read some of the things that's in bovine colostrum and explain to you how ours is 4 times stronger than the average stuff on the market and at least twice as strong as leading competitors. It's cold pressed. It's never been homogenized either, or boiled or heated up to 300 degrees. So it keeps the cofactors alive. It's super concentrated. One little scoop from the powder is your daily intake, and it's amazing. But now, our sponsors come out with these great naturally flavored, great gummies that has a full day concentrated allowance in each gummy. So let me now read to you some of the ingredients and what it does. The vast majority of colostrum products, again, are flavorless, but the key is they are only 10 to 20% IgG. 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And again, this is a 40% concentration

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3: I want to taper off the military aid within the next 10 years.
4: You want to taper it off to zero within 10 years?
3: Yes.
4: That would be a very dramatic shift.
3: Well, it's in the works.
5: So I talked to Beebe just a few minutes ago, and I said, what would you like me to say? He said, Israel's not going to live this way anymore. They're not going to live under threat from Iran anymore.
6: Netanyahu went on Fox to eulogize Graham and said, don't worry, we don't need your money anymore. We have a new plan. Yeah, to merge with our military and say you co-own all of our weapon systems and the $1 trillion of U.S. weapon sales every year.
3: The last conversation I had with him, I said, Lindsay, we've come of age. We have a robust economy. We can take care of our
6: own. We run your Congress now and
3: financing our own weapons for the defense of Israel and defense of our common interests with America. So I'm going to phase out the support, the military support for Israel over a period of years and bring it down to zero. We can do it. And he went ballistic. He said, no way, you can't do that, because he was so concerned with our security, which he believed was your security, that he actually fought the Prime Minister of Israel on keeping America's aid or actually increasing it. And that tells you what kind of a person this extraordinary friend was.
6: The boldness, the arrogance of this. And again, I don't want to get rid of Israel. I don't want a river to the sea. I don't support the Islamists. But I cannot support Israel primarying our leaders.
7: We know why young people are, and, you know, middle-aged people are against the next war. Because we'd be the ones fighting it. They're trying to bring back the draft. Screw that. We're not going to fight. We're not going to fight some other country's wars, are we?
6: I cannot support Israel openly bragging they basically control our foreign policy and now want domestic control, and 38 states have passed laws that if you criticize Israel, you can't have a government contract or a state job. And if you do get a job, it's a felony in Texas and a bunch of other states. The laws vary, but 38 have the laws. I mean, this is un-American stuff.
8: The ambassador, who's also a Republican, said, well, you might say that America let Israel survive, but it's Jews who created America. And he goes through, you know, how much of America was based on the Torah, how the original symbol of the United States proposed by Benjamin Franklin was Moses parting the sea, that, you know, many of the original symbols of America come from the Bible. And there are many references to the Bible in the early writings of American patriots. I quote some of them in my book.
9: Israel gives us as much as we give them. And a lot of Americans never fully understand that.
6: This is social credit score stuff. When the Democrats do it, I'm against it. When the EU does it, when the UK does it, when Brazil does it, I'm against it. And I'm against it when Republicans are doing this. It's unbelievable. The Defense Authorization Act 2027... now passed out of committee in the full House. Looks like Israel may get its merger, lifetime fusion, integration, these are all terms, marriage with the U.S. military and intelligence. They got an intelligence bill, does the same thing with Senator Cotton. Unbelievable. Will the Senate sign up this special office that merges everything from research and development right down to battlefield, right down to telemetry, and they call in our military equipment and sales of it around the world, $1 trillion of it a year? Man, that is bold. And now it's passed out of both committees and is in the full House, and they got the votes. It's a Bound report at NewsBound. B-O-W-N-E also at Real Olive Jones on X. I believe that report's been posted. It will be, if not, at Real Olive Jones on X and on Rumble at rumble.com/The Alex Jones Show Live. One word. Very important. So here's the latest on that. This report is at alexjoneslive.com by Kellen McGreen. Breaking: Representative Massey proposes National Defense Authorization Act amendment preventing integration of IDF with U.S. military. That came out today. He's saying he's going to introduce the legislation that deals with Section 219, which is a whole other area, and then Section 224 and more. The Kentucky rep believes it doesn't make sense to do that with a country of 10 million people, adding, "I've offered an amendment," and so it's going forward, to strip 219. It was called Section 224. I guess a committee, they changed it from that bill. Massey's remarks come days after Israeli Prime Minister Benjamin Netanyahu admitted on Fox News this plan to integrate U.S. military and his military with U.S. forces is in the works. Well, he wrote

still a tiny minority of them as well in Congress, criticize it, doesn't have a lot of credibility. But Ron Paul has come out with all his credibility and detail that this is literally a coup d'etat against our country. We've got some of his statements and articles posted at alexjoneslive.com today on that front as well. So we'll continue to watch that very, very closely as it unfolds. Coming up, tech billionaires are doom prepping. That's the BBC reporting on that. I told you about this years ago, and now it's coming to a head from high-level named sources of the height and preparation for a big event, destructive event, has now gone into feverish preparation. And so we'll be looking at what those events or group of events or event could be coming up. Right now, let's look at Lindsey Graham. So I don't know if he died in Kiev. I know he was reportedly going to be over there for like a week. He flew all the way over there just to be there for 24 hours. And he visited a secret weapons drone factory that was then blown up hours after he was there. The hotel he was reportedly staying at got hit at the same time. But then we're told he took a 12-hour trip, even though they're ahead of us. That would add even more time against it. Layer over there than it is here. Then he got a 12-hour trip into Poland, then took a commercial flight back that would take at least 7 hours, and then talked to Trump late Saturday evening before he died. That was quite a busy day, and so I don't know what the truth is. We've been lied to so much, I think it's fair to ask questions, and I'll get back in this next hour. Then Larry Johnson, who was the deputy head of counterterrorism, the State Department, the CIA, trained much the Pentagon, and has all those sources. He said his sources in the situation rooms at the Pentagon, the highest levels of the generals, were saying Sunday that they had heard and were told Graham had died in Ukraine, but that the cause of death was a heart attack, and that he might have survived it or had a heart attack of stress, and that Trump didn't want to have that be a red shirt to push us into full war with Russia, waving a red shirt, and so they gave this cover story. Now, that guy isn't known for making stuff up. Kind of a big deal. We need updates from him, not just what he said Monday on Mario Nafal. But we'll be getting back into that with Victor Boot coming up in about 20 minutes. But FBI probes Senator's death. They tried to say Iran killed him with no evidence. They said Russia did. Iran did put out a Lego AI cartoon making fun of it. The Grim Reaper came and got him, and next is Laura Loomer. In fact, we'll play that Laura Loomer clip coming up a little bit later. I mean, Laura Loomer was Mrs. Free Speech and censored, and I knew her and was, you know, I guess, I wouldn't say good friends with her, but, you know, was at events with her and protested Congress with her and got thrown out of committee rooms where they were attacking us, talking about us at the hearing, but we weren't allowed to be there. And then now she's anti-free speech. But I don't support the Iranians basically putting out a Lego video about how she's going to be killed. So that's coming up. I mean, the Iranians are not helping their situation anywhere with all the death to America and the rest of it. And some of you say, well, let's parking lot their ass. Let's nuke them, like Lindsey Graham said. And like Mark Levin said, well, Trump's even talked about it. Because all the war game studies by our own top war gamers say it causes a regional war that kills the economy on the good end, on the bad end, a nuclear war. And Pakistan said if that happens, they're going to hit Israel with nukes, so is North Korea. Are you starting to get where this leads in escalation? Okay? So, like I said, 136 days ago, 137 days ago when this started, if I could hit a button and send the mullahs to the Phantom Zone, I would do it, but that's not happening. It's a very low probability. And would you roll the dice when you've got a 90%+ chance of failing, as the Pentagon warned? I go back to that every day because I just stated all this. They had Pentagon leaks about it. There were confirmed leaks. The Trump was warned. Later came out he was. He even said to Graham, yeah, you gave me bad advice. And he said to prevent that at events. And boy, I shouldn't have listened to you. God, look what happened. But he still goes forward with it. So, and then the people that warned Trump, we're the bad guys. We're the panickers. We're the idiots. We're the low IQ. Okay, whatever. I don't care about being called.

0: mad like I'm in eighth grade. I'm upset because this is derailing Trump's agenda that overall was good and derailing so much of what we were doing to try to restore freedom. And it's bad for the whole world. It's starvation from the lack of fertilizer. I mean, it just goes on and on. But to have Graham, at first it was 20 FBI. Now they're saying there's 40. They've been in his house for days. What's going on here? You wouldn't be in there for days if you thought it was just foul play. Are they looking for something? Did he have files like J. Edgar Hoover? I mean, who knows? This is all very suspicious. FBI probes senator's death. Did you see anything unusual? They've asked the neighbors. Staffer in Baltimore called 911 after he called her. FBI enters Senator Lindsey Graham's Capitol Hill home again after sudden death of Republican Hawk. So they were already there Sunday and Monday, and now they're back in it right now. There's footage of that. They say 40 of them. They're talking to all the neighbors over and over again. They appear to be taking things in and out of the building. Doesn't look good to me. I don't know what to make of it. It could be anything. Chilling questions FBI is asking Lindsey Graham's neighbors as 20 agents, now it's 40, to sit on his home. The senator's final moments spark fear. And that is what USA Today and U.S. News and World Report, and they're all basically reporting the same thing. FBI agents grilled Lindsey Graham's neighbors on Monday, and it's continuing today, about what they saw the night he died, as speculation swirled after his recent visit to Kiev and criticism of Iran. One neighbor told the Daily Mail that no less than six agents questioned him about whether he had seen anything out of the ordinary in the hours leading up to Graham's death at the age of 71 Saturday night. And it goes on to the agents descending on Graham's quiet street on Capitol Hill for further investigation after the FBI visited the scene. Graham's spokesman said the cause of death was aortic dissection, says, written all this secondhand. Senator Tuberville reveals former staffer dialed 911 for Lindsey Graham. Nick Fuentes explains why Lindsey Graham's sudden passing is very suspicious after getting back from Ukraine. I think it is all very suspicious, but before we get to the Laura Loomer latest threat from Iran, I mean, Laura Loomer being threatened by Iran, just can't make this stuff up. But you can show that she's making a lot of friends over there. Here's a comedian on...
1: He was known for laughing like a schoolgirl while also supporting bombing them. I know some people are going to be like, wow, making jokes about the dead? No, I'm not going to mock him because I support LGBTQ. I love my gay friends and family, but Lindsey was a special kind of gay. He was gay for Israel, you know? He was a man who liked a package, you know what I mean? He was Mossad's ladybug. He's the only queer person I knew of who supported carpet bombing Iran. I called him the gay of Hormuz. Ironically, he didn't support gay marriage, which just means he was a playa. He was senator for 23 years, which apparently is God's term limit, and his age setting on Grindr. I hope I don't go to hell for these jokes, because I don't want to meet him. Lindsey Graham died before Mitch McConnell. That's not funny. I lost $500 on Kelce. It was basically a race between the two, the tortoise and the bear. I actually found out that Lindsey died because I was on the phone with McConnell earlier, and he was like, I was like, Mitch, speak in Morse code. He's like, and then we called Lindsey on three-way, and he's like, three-way? I love that more than I love Israel. First Plattner and then Lindsey was a bad week for the graham crackers. Oh, do you think God hates that joke, or does he want shmore? Sorry, call the grammar police. It doesn't make sense that he suddenly died. He didn't have a terminal illness. He didn't recently meet with J.D. Vance. He was 71, but appeared youthful and energetic, like most older gay men who are just cruising. And then he suddenly fell ill after a trip to Ukraine, where he was signing aggressive sanctions for Russia. But no one in Russia is known for poisoning anyone. Oh, you really think poison was Putin his drink? Ooh, Moscow Mule, my favorite. Let's be honest. He was a war criminal. That's why he got cardiac arrested. I'm aware these jokes are bad. Trust me, I already posted them on Twitter. and a fan replied, "This is so wrong. I had a ticket purchased for your show, and now I'm not coming." Man, just like South Carolina, now there's another empty seat. I don't normally make this many jokes about the dead, but I know posting this is going to make a lot of people happy on IG. So I guess you could say this one's for the gram. No filter.
0: All right. Lindsey Graham was an ever-Trumper. Lindsey Graham was a rhino, Israel operative, globalist. And I just hope and pray we can get somebody into his seat who is America first. And that's where I stand on that. Now, Victor Boot is coming up. He wasn't with us last week. He was this week. Perfect time on the huge developments in Ukraine, Russia. Lindsey Graham, the Middle Eastern war exploding now clearly into a regional war, as the experts predicted it would. And then we're going to get into the globalists are accelerating, prepping for a big event, an earth-changing cataclysm or cataclysms. I've talked about this for a long time, but we've got huge inside sources that have gone public and are naming specifically what's happening and what's being prepared for. This is a big deal. Also, we have Bill Gates and the UN with the WEF coming in with the World ID and admitting it. We have a video of that. It is all coming up. And then we have also admissions all over Europe, all over the UK, and now in New York. Those churches getting firebombed. Beautiful old cathedrals. It's the left and Muslims doing it, of course. And Mondami hasn't criticized any of it. And we have Mondami running around saying, outlaw prisons and outlaw billionaires take their wealth. Trump responded, we have the video, saying Democrat socialism must be criminalized, leaders deported. Well, what do you do when a group wants to overthrow the system and put in a tyranny? How do you deal with that within the system when they ignore the system? But with all the authoritarian things I've seen Trump do, like supporting 38 states passing laws that if you criticize Israel in any way, you can't get a state contract or paying a school or fixing plumbing or building a road. Texas, one of the most egregious along with Florida laws, seriously unconstitutional. So how are you going to deport U.S. citizens like Mondami Trump? Denaturalize them? We do need to meet these people head on and expose who they are and all the government funding they're getting that the Democrats give themselves. We need to cut the money off the people. But I don't think you become a totalitarian to counter totalitarian, though that is the tendency of where all this goes. So we have those shocking clips and developments coming up as well, and so much more. So the highlights of the press conference Trump just had with the Iraqi Prime Minister, some very good questions got asked, similar to what I asked yesterday. Oh, is this going to be like Vietnam? Well, yeah, it lasted 19 years. This is going to last probably like that, too. Well, it wasn't 19 years, Trump. It was 11, if you count 64 as the beginning. But 11 is too long, too, right? Any of this is too long, as we predicted. So we're going to go to break, come back to Victor Boot. We have so much more as well, some big Epstein updates that I forgot that I need to get to that are huge, and more today. But first, ladies and gentlemen, I'm extremely excited about this. You know we always have the strongest turmeric at the alexjonesstore.com, and the capsules are 95% curcuminoid. That is the strongest in the market. So the very same great manufacturer that made this made it as a liquid tincture, the strongest on the market, and even better than powder because there's even better absorption, ultimate turmeric. And it's got a bunch of other amazing ingredients that are known to supercharge turmeric. I know so many people that Advil doesn't work. They have a sprained ankle or arthritis, but when they take our brand of turmeric, they go, this works better than Advil. And you know, including family I've had, that's like, well, this pill's not as big as my other turmeric. My other turmeric helps, but I got to take a bunch of the pills. I said, just take two of these. Whether it's my dad or my wife or anybody, they're like, wow, this worked better. Why? Because those aren't concentrates. Those are raw turmeric. This raw turmeric's 4-5% curcuminoid. 95. Okay? So we're very excited about this tincture. Just a half dropper a day. So good for your whole body. 95% curcuminoids. The liquid is better absorption. And this is 60 servings per bottle, so 2-month supply. 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

the enemy before they hang through themselves.

0: Well, we have a lot to cover this hour. Then we open the phones up after that with special guests. I'll announce later in the fourth hour on this live Tuesday, July 14th, 2026 transmission. Victor Boot didn't join us last week, so he's just got a lot to catch up on the last 2 weeks. He joins us now. Former political prisoner, international businessman, soldier, elected regional leader. And he predicted 6 months ago that Russia's patience would tire and that they would start warning the West that we're going to hit NATO targets outside of Ukraine. And now you've seen some of the biggest bombardments yet. And Russia's signaling that they no longer trust that the West has any intention of ever ending this. As Lavrov and Putin said, and how dare you lecture, as Putin said. And you have more of the refining capacity being damaged, which also hurts the West and exacerbates what's happening straight over Moose, which is sending shockwaves to the energy markets and causing major inflation. And with the economy stalling and prices going up, that's called stagflation, the worst possible combination we haven't seen since the late 1970s. We have the mysterious death of Lindsey Graham. We can get Victor Boot's breakdown and take on that. We can tie it into all the latest developments in Iran as well, and so much more. But this is continuing to escalate. Victor, nice to have you here with us. Some stations don't join us until after the short break, but I'd like to just get a prelude of some of the, obviously we'll talk about the topics I just raised, but other places you'd like to go, please, sir.
1: Okay, greetings from Russia. Well, as you already mentioned, really the death of Lindsey Graham puzzle not only you, but everybody else, especially that the same night he was visiting that underground secret factory producing drones, there was a huge attack by missiles exactly on that factory underground. And as you said, nobody knows now for sure. We just, again, it's a theory, not a confirmed facts. But definitely, if you add, you know, all these facts, very strange circumstances that Lindsey Graham, right on returning from Ukraine, apparently dead from some heart attack, unknown disease, who kills him, and just, 10 hours ago, he was still, you know, alive, kicking and threatening Russia with the sanctions from hell. Well, another, you know, this is one thing. Definitely, whether he was a collateral victim of attack or not, what I thought, honestly, when I see this news, I said, interesting. Let's us imagine, what if globalists really decide to send Trump a message and orchestrate such a scenario where now one of his confidants, because the Lindsey Graham, as we know, was very important for the Trump team, of Trump personally, not only part of his golf courses, but also a man who fixed many, many problems in the Congress or Senate, as a matter of fact, for him, and that was a definitely a huge loss for the Trump. How the Trump will, you know, take it further. So if globalists decide really to send a kind of strong message and push Trump deeper and deeper in his side, then definitely death of Lindsey Graham would be one of these messages. It's just my, you know, humble opinion. So it's not a by our Minister of Foreign Affairs, Sergei Lavrov. And basically, through the embassy of United States delivered ultimatum to Russia. And this ultimatum had like 5 points, one of them to cease immediately all fighting across the front lines.
0: Victor, we got a break back in 60. Let's come back to where you were and recap and continue. Definitely things are escalating quickly. Stay with us. We'll be right back. Follow him on exit.
2: 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The Nixon 28 collection is now available, and I must say, it looks tremendous. 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

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The Fantasy Boost 3.

Lindsey Graham was only in Ukraine for a day. He got in trouble for using governmental flights and taking foreign money, so he reportedly did fly their commercial. It's a 12-hour trip out of Poland where he went on a train. How he got out and got back to D.C., supposedly talked to Trump right before he died of a aortic rupture of the Widowmaker. People have a lot of questions. Then the FBI sent in a bunch of agents Sunday, Monday, today. They were questioning over and over again the neighbors. Iran put out celebratory promo videos, Lego cartoon, AI. They say Laura Loomer's next. They didn't say they killed him, but they definitely are playing into that. I haven't seen the evidence that they killed him. Would the globalists take him out to send a message to Trump? They have obviously tried to say the Russians poisoned him. We don't have any evidence of that. I'm not saying he might not actually be a target. Russia said on May 25th that diplomats and politicians and U.S. personnel should all get out of Ukraine, particularly any government buildings or facilities in Kiev or other major cities. So Russia has said that they're getting ready to start striking. They're looking at striking targets outside of Russia where weapons are being made and weapons are being massed to then be brought in an attack inside, deep inside Russia, with intensifying attacks on civilian targets, oil infrastructure, energy infrastructure, and more, which economists have pointed out. Russia's now cutting back on

missile and other energy, which will hurt the rest of the world as well, compounding what's happening with Strait of Hormuz, which is closed. Trump says it's open. It is not. The U.S. has sunk two tankers in the last 24 hours. The Iranians blew up a large tanker, damaged a bunch of others. So the Battle of Hormuz is on. Trump has been advised by the Israelis. The Pentagon has publicly said it's a terrible idea to try to send in ground forces into a place that's like God designed it to be a trap for any invading army. The entire country is a fortress surrounded by mountains, particularly the Strait of Hormuz. So Trump is in a stalemate with Iran, and every day this goes on, it's worse for the global economy. It's also bad for Iran, but they are dug in, and it was much worse for them during the Iran-Iraq war, the U.S. financed and funded and directed. And so I don't expect them to fall anytime soon, if ever, as the Pentagon also told Trump 137 days ago, or really 140-plus days ago. They even leaked it to the New York Times. The chairman told Trump, don't do it. And we also have Russia launching more attacks overnight. I sent that footage to the crew. Smoking skylines. 3,000-ton bombs being dropped, as you see there, on Ukrainian positions. The Ukrainians have admitted they basically have folded troop-wise and has used soldiers basically as cannon fodder to absorb Russian munitions, literally feeding them to the machine. We had a counterterrorism State Department before that, the CIA. He is credited, if you look at

0: sometimes up to 6 times each, asking if they saw anybody or any, you know, really shows are trying to pin this on somebody or something's going on. But here's Larry Johnson, extremely credible, on Mario DeFall's program yesterday, saying this is what he heard from high-level Pentagon sources in the situation rooms.
1: Suffered a heart attack when he was hearing explosions in Kyiv, which is something he's probably never heard before.
2: But why would they lie about that? Why would they?
1: Why do they lie about anything? I mean, show me. You know, we've just talked about how they're lying about the Strait of Hormuz being open.
2: Yeah, but that's...
1: What's one more lie?
2: Yeah, I'm saying usually there's a reason to lie. You want to lie to make it seem you're winning a war, to think that you manipulate markets.
1: Yeah, so why? You want to admit that your number one senator, proponent of Ukraine, died in Ukraine in the aftermath of the Russian military strikes? Well, that doesn't fit the narrative too well. And all I can tell you is I've also heard from people who had access to the Pentagon, to generals in the command center, National Military Command Center. They were walking around talking today, saying he died in Kyiv.
2: When did he? But when did he visit the drone factory? I'm curious. Can you tell me again?
1: Friday afternoon, but I don't know the time.
2: So if you go to Friday afternoon, so let me see. Because he might have visited. So you, when do you think he left Kyiv to Poland?
1: The earliest he could have left would have been the following morning, Saturday morning. But again, think of it. Why would Graham fly 20 hours, fly and take a train for 20-plus hours, to do just a tour of a drone factory, and then the next morning get back up and repeat that whole 20, 21-hour journey?
0: And I looked it up. They're 8 hours ahead of D.C. there. So that puts it as later there, so that's more time he's got to catch up. I've looked at, talked to a lot of people. I don't think he could have gotten back. And at this point, it's still speculation. So, Victor, let's start over. Some sections weren't carrying earlier segment. Let's talk about this. Let's look at Russia's posture, obviously getting more aggressive as NATO's gotten more aggressive, now starting to move up to match that on the escalation ladder, and then more of that trajectory goes. And then let's look at Trump's delusional statements. Boy, I sure wish our president wasn't like this. Saying the Strait's open, the oil's at record levels, and everything's fine, and we've won, and we're going to get 20% toll, and then that was 24 hours ago. Now he says, oh, now we're not going to take the toll because he can't enforce it. I mean, this is just total bleed out of U.S. credibility. And if you study the way our leaders behave in the past, they'll tend to double down when looking foolish. This is a crisis reaching critical mass. So Victor Boot, real Victor Boot on X. Victor, your take on Graham and the leading of all this.
3: As again, let's go for the timeline. As I mentioned you just before this commercial break, so basically our Minister of Foreign Affairs, on the press conference while he was in Africa on the 9th of July, said that America delivered ultimatum through the embassy of the United States in Moscow. Think of this. The talking that's happened at least a couple of days before that. So we're talking about between 7 and 8. This ultimatum was delivered, and since Minister of Foreign Affairs was in charge to announce it publicly, which means its rejection of this ultimatum, then we see Lindsey Graham on Pence on Kiev, and apparently on the 11th he's dead. Now, seeing that, what's happening, that Russia really never stopped the massive attacks on the critical military and logistic infrastructure. A part of those hits in the Kyiv on the weekend, on the 10th, 11th, 12th, 13th, and today 14th, there is a steal. Russia do it at its own will because Ukraine capital do not have any Patriot PAC-3 interceptors, so all ballistic missiles are literally going unchallenged. So the same true for the infrastructure in the Odessa seaport, where just this morning, the Russian Minister of Defense announced they hit the fuel storage in the port facility near to the main port in Odessa, and also the couple of one tanker and one cargo ship he was about to dock. So this is a sign that Russia really now passed from warning and trying to expect any feedback or open any channel, at least functional. since the ultimatum was delivered and Alsa was said no, we see these two tracks going parallel to each other. Trump again restarted attacking Iran, and Iran shut down the Hormuz Strait. Ukraine before was trying to sell its advertised new 40 days huge massive deep strikes in Russia, which is, as you mentioned, definitely will bring a problem with the fuel supply to the world market, because Russia already announced, our Ministry of Energy and the Vice Prime Minister says that they are now put in function the ban for export of diesel and the gas. So, and Russia was one of the biggest diesel suppliers to the Western markets. So this definitely will push up the prices. So here we are on this escalation ladder, where now we don't expect anything happening on this mediator team, because none of them exist. Despite the attempts of the president of Turkey, Erdogan, to say, well, we will welcome any negotiations. And then we're seeing that, look, how you negotiate, or why you need to send Kushner or Witkoff to Moscow, because basically, you know, American embassy already delivered ultimatum. So this ultimatum basically was giving Russia time frame till the end of the month to stop the military action on the front line, exchange all prisoners all for all, then they exchange all data of the dead bodies, the DNA for the analysis, and then, you know, start negotiations without precondition, which is a non-starter from the Russian, because precondition was exactly the reason why the Russian government stopped, you know, this operation in February 2022. And now we see that, of course, Russia went also to all the measures to stop, which you are showing now, that this was a bust in several cities, when actually the British Secret Services, through the Ukrainian intelligence, trying to attack strategic also facilities in Russia using these drones, which they smuggle from Ukraine through the Europe, through Poland, Belarus to Russia, assemble them.
0: And just to interrupt, for radio listeners and TV viewers, we're showing a Russian report that they intercepted hundreds of drones being smuggled in and captured Ukrainian intelligence operatives that did it. They were planning major attacks, not just on Russian military bases, but on their families. Apartment buildings, and they now are showing the evidence.
3: So our counterintelligence are working very hard, basically 24/7 non-stop, and this is not only the first case. Every day there is a bust of this organization. They finally figure out how to detect those problematic zones, and at least we see this would be another, you know, attempt like they did on our strategic forces, but now finally our forces and our law enforcement also learned a lot.
0: So you're saying that they've been stopping new Operation Spiderwebs?
3: Correct. That's exactly was a part of that. But this time, if the spyware was just, you know, kind of the quickly, you know, organized and orchestrated, despite it took a long time preparation, here we see all these critical parts delivered from Canada, from England, assembled there. So it's a basically, you know, real reason for the war with the West, because look, you're trying to attack with the weapons you smuggled in, and then you are complaining that if we go and start striking you, it's like we don't have a reason. And basically, look, since this ultimatum was delivered, it's clear, you know, at least all masks went off. We are here in a very critical period, and I guess very soon you will see that Russia will go for the unexpected moves. And despite Ukraine now, as we discussed with you before, will plan also to surprise Russia by surprise attack, whether, you know, organized and orchestrated, despite it took a long time preparation, here we see all these critical parts delivered

by the official Iranian government news agency on X. Says this ship was given clearance to pass the Strait of Hormuz by the U.S. without even coordinating with the IRGC. It is now at the bottom of the sea after catching fire. For a safe passage to the Strait, only the IRGC can give you clearance. And I got Trump a month ago saying Iran can keep the Strait closed. We've got to make a deal. Now he's out saying today that it's open and flowing like never before, which is not true. I don't have to tell you, Trump's been making a lot of misstatements, called lies, things delusional, I don't know, but it's very embarrassing and hurts America's credibility. You can sit there and say it's okay, it's 5D chess, 1,000D chess, trillion D chess. It's not. This is a big deal. And what are we, 136, 137 days into this disastrous war that Israel got us into? Meanwhile, breaking, Representative Massey proposes NDAA amendment preventing integration of IDF with U.S. military. Israel's responded to that. Trump is live with the Iraqi prime minister. We'll be going to some of those questions if there's any good ones, which I'm sure there will be. We're following that. We already knew this, but it's now being implemented. Bill Gates admits digital IDs to be used for banking, health, voting, and education run by him in a consortium with the UN and the communist Chinese. That is a serious problem. The FBI is investigating first with 20 agents, now with 40 agents. Lindsey Graham's death, all sorts of conflicting stories. High-level Pentagon sources told Larry Johnson, a very credible former high-level CIA and State Department counterterrorism head, that he died in Kiev. We'll be looking at the latest developments on that front. It's confirmed that all these churches are getting firebombed by leftists and Islamists. In New York, Mondami has not said a word, not lifted a finger. Mondami says he wants to ban prisons and ban billionaires. Trump responded by saying that Democrat socialism must be criminalized and its leaders deported. Well, what if they're American citizens? But how do you counter a tyranny? McCarthy was right. The communists wanted to overthrow the country. It came out later. Everything he said was true. How do you deal with people that want to overthrow your system and outlaw your freedoms when they're going against the very country's existence? That's why the gloves are more and more coming off, but it's dangerous to have so-called right-wing Israeli alliance with Trump, which is not really right-wing at all, do that. So you're faced with tyranny from the left and tyranny from the right, and that makes the big globalist BlackRock folks happy because you get it regardless. You get your world government, your checkpoints, and your surveillance state, and all the rest of it. A serious situation. Also, more and more confirmed reports by very prominent advisors to top billionaires, they believe a big event is about to happen that will basically hurl the entire planet into a great crisis. We'll be talking about that event, events they've been gearing up, what that actual event or cascade of events could be, from all my resources and research and sources, and so much more today. We have several big guests as well. Start your engines. We're about to join all the radio stations that join us at 6 after. Please share the live feeds at Real Alex Jones on X. Also on X at AJN Live, the Alex Jones Network, AJN Live, and on rumble.com/ The Alex Jones Show Live, right up there in the corner. We'll be back. Stay with us, Paul Revere's.

0: mainstream media, government cover-ups. You want answers? 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
1: All right, the United States and Israel, though Israel's not declared it, but it's been confirmed it's them, have been bombing Iran off and on, as you know, for 4 days very intensely, sending in for the first time sea-based drones, boats, robot boats, glorified canoes that are blowing up much of the landing zones and docks in the Strait of Hormuz, which I guess if the United States then invades is going to cause us more problems than it solves. And we have Trump saying more oil than ever is flowing through, the Strait's open, and that it's safe, even though at least two ships were blown up that weren't given authorization by the U.S. yesterday, two tankers. There's all sorts of oil spills, and the Iranians have completely sunk several large ships, spectacularly exploding and sinking. They didn't get authorization from them and shot up a bunch of others, at least five others. And the Strait is not open. It's at basically a complete standstill. A few ships a day will try to go through waters that are very shallow, and a lot of those get stuck. I mean, it is a giant cluster F-U-K in a big way. And then I had Trump several clips months ago. Oh, we've got in the war, they can actually keep the Strait closed. They've got so many weapons up in those mountains and hills. But now he says, nope, we'll open it. We'll shepherd it. We're going to be the guardian angel of it. These are quotes. We're going to charge 20% to go through. Well, not if you don't take the Strait of Hormuz, and then they'll keep, you can take the Strait, and then more Iranian troops will come on your flank and around you, and then it'll be what they call a quagmire. And it makes the taking of Iwo Jima and other mountainous Pacific islands by the Marines look like a cakewalk, according to the Pentagon, and I agree with their analysis. So we are deep, 136 days into this fiasco, almost 137, with no end in sight. We'll be getting to that. We also have the FBI. First they said 20, now they're saying 40. FBI agents did descend after he reportedly died in D.C. Saturday night, and they're still there talking to neighbors, searching through the house, asking if they saw anything go on. So it's an active investigation into foul play. That's being reported. So we'll be getting to all of that. We also have full house. It's now before the full house to turn our military and intelligence over to the Israelis. It's passed out of committee. Israel will co-own our weapons systems and be part of the most powerful, secretive, out-of-control organization in this country other than the Private Federal Reserve. And that's the Pentagon with its estimates are 8 to 10 plus trillion missing since the mid-90s, stacked up. On 9/11, it was 2.4 trillion they said was missing. Now it's upwards of 10 trillion. That's a conservative number. And Israel will have a direct snout into that black hole. And Netanyahu says they won't ever have any money problems again. We don't need your money, American taxpayers. We'll just get it directly from the defense budget from you and from weapons sales. And so legislation is being proposed by Massey. He says he's going to introduce in the next few days an amendment to strip that out because it didn't get stripped in committee. Then we'll see an up and down vote by the Congress. And unless there's more pressure put on it, a miracle, the AIPAC lobby is undoubtedly the most powerful when it comes to foreign policy and military, probably the most powerful now, throwing its weight around, primarying everybody and spending billions on domestic propaganda against the American people, that you'll have an upvote to vote down the amendment, and it'll pass the House. Maybe the Senate is going to stop it, but this is just mind-boggling. The word outrageous doesn't even approach it. This is absolute merger, integration, synchronizing, a marriage. These are terms, synchronizing, merger, live time, fusion. That's all in the bill, Section 224. And then we have the Israelis and the U.S. government and the Israeli ambassador to the U.S. Huckabee calling it a marriage, this bill. You have Netanyahu sending a letter thanking the committees for putting his language in, bragging he wrote it. And now people are digging up other horrible subsections that are in it. There's a Senate bill, hands over intelligence the same way. We've got a big report on that and the latest there. Victor Boot didn't join us last week. He'll be joining us this week on all the huge escalations in Russia. What's his intel on, was Graham in Ukraine when he died? As Pentagon sources and Larry Johnson are saying, we'll also look at what he said about 6 months ago, now being confirmed, that Putin is already escalating and about to seriously escalate the war, maybe even using tactical nuclear weapons, and not just inside Ukraine, but on major NATO weapons factories and weapons depots. So that is all coming up. We have all the Islamic news domestically and foreign. We have all the leftists frothing, trying to get access to our children. The actress playing a man in the new movie that's coming out about the whole Trojan horse and the rest of it, the Odyssey. And she's saying that there is no such thing as X and Y chromosomes, that animals are basically all gay, and that she's promoting a documentary targeting children to teach them that. Completely sickening. We've got more on Mitch McConnell being missing in action, and so much more today. But the first thing I want to get to is a report I filed last night, and more has happened since then. I'll fill you in on it afterwards. And Trump is live with the Iraqi Prime Minister right now. We'll go to some of that press conference, but here's the report I filed from my car driving home at about 7 o'clock at night last night. So the Israeli-initiated war that started 136 days ago has completely exploded into a full regional conflict. The Iranians have blown up Patriot missile bases, fuel depots in Kuwait and a whole bunch of other countries. The Yemenis launched a huge attack on the big Saudi airport, just devastating major terminals. The ships are getting attacked all over the Strait of Hormuz, and Trump says he's going to open it. But the Pentagon has told him it'll take a full ground invasion to do it. There are giant explosions going off in Iran that look like tactical nuclear weapons on the horizon. This is where we are. We've been sucked into the full war. And it's just getting worse by the day. This was never about nukes or WMDs. It was about the Greater Israel Project. It's a nightmare scenario. And it's going to derail our economic recovery and so much more, which is what the top BlackRock and the globalists want. They're so happy right now that the world recovery is being killed by this, fertilizer is being cut off, so much more. Here's some of the videos of what's been happening over there. And more's happening literally by the hour. We'll cover it all at AlexJonesLive.com, our new news site, and Alex Jones on X. And hopefully I'm here tomorrow. Be able to cover what's going on at 11 a.m. Central with Syndicated Daily Show. Thank you.
2: الدولي وذلك بعدد من الصواريخ البالستية والطائرات المسيرة وقد حققت العملية أهداف.
1: Some of the engine, images of the some of the damage going on, some of the things happening. Iran's hit with five different countries with missiles in the last few days, blown up ships, damaged other ships. Put this statement out last night. This ship was given clearance to pass the Strait of Hormuz by the U.S. without even coordinating with the Iranian government. The IRGC is now at the bottom of the sea after catching fire. For a safe passage to the Strait, only the IRGC can give you clearance. And the United States has hit several tankers and blown them up. But the end effect is the Strait of Hormuz is staying closed. There's an oil tanker that the Iranians blew up yesterday on screen. Meanwhile, I have a new Truth Social out from Trump. Oil is flowing like never before thanks to the awesome power of the United States military. A special salute to the Secretary of War, Pete Hegseth, Chairman of the Joint Chiefs of Staff, Dan Kane, the Commander of the United States Central Command, Admiral Brad Cooper. Because of them and all members of the most powerful military anywhere in the world, by far, Strait of Hormuz is open to all ship traffic except for Iran, and that is because of their lying, violent, malicious leadership, which is taking them down the path of total destruction. Full caps. All caps. We will, therefore, have a full blockade, but only on ships coming to and from Iranian ports or carrying anything having to do with Iranian cargo. Based on highly productive conversations with Middle Eastern leadership, I have decided to replace the 20% United States reimbursement fee with trade and investment deals that the various Gulf states will be making in the United States. These investments will be massive, but at the same time, extraordinarily good for them. So it's just different stuff every hour. And their future, as everyone is aware, will have the target dollar investment in the United States or in any country in history. But these new investments will make them number one and make the number even larger, and we will see factories, plants, and equipment for the United States at historic levels, which will create additional millions of paying American jobs. America's winning again, winning like never before. The days of Iran killing hundreds of thousands of people, including 52,000 protesters, are over, and most importantly, Iran will never have a nuclear weapon. Thank you for your attention to this matter, President Donald John Trump. Iran's not killed hundreds of thousands of people. There's no proof they killed 20,000 or 50,000 during those violent demonstrations with the U.S. and Israel getting weapons out, which I'm still not a fan of the military, but state facts. The U.S., through Saddam, started the Iran-Iraq War that killed about 2 million Iranians, say about 700,000 Iraqis, estimating, pull this up. So where's the hundreds of thousands they've killed? So it's just the exaggeration, just daily, you know, increases here, but the Strait of Hormuz is not open. There are a few little ships here and there are getting through. You keep hearing Trump every week or so say it's open when it's not. I don't have to explain that this is not true. And everybody who's informed knows it's not true. All the governments know it's not true.

0: distraction and diversion from all the rest of Trump's overall economic agenda that I thought was excellent. So, no end in sight. And he got asked yesterday, and I think I sent it to you, but I didn't see it on the list. But I went up the list super fast today because I put over 90 videos on there. I apologize. The crew, I'm out of control. I overprepare. It's a problem with the show. I'm serious. Most hosts don't really prepare a lot or underprepare. I overprepare. It's a ridiculous level. He said to a reporter yesterday, give the exact quote. The headlines were like, Trump destroys reporter. It looked like that to me. The reporter's like, okay, is this going to last months more, years more? Like Vietnam? He goes, well, yeah, Vietnam lasted 19 years. So it's okay. Well, number one, Trump, it didn't last 19 years. If you count it as starting with the Gulf of Tonkin in 64, it lasted 11 years. 64 to 75. And if you count when our advisors went in, and I would really count that to try to save the French, what was called Indochina, from the civil war that was happening there with Ho Chi Minh leading the communists, then that is 15 years. Now, I'm trying to be mean to Trump. It's just he's all over the map. And so now he's getting us ready for 19 years. Let's just say Vietnam was 19 years. Okay. It started in 1957, 56. Okay, it didn't, but okay. Vietnam started in 1956. It started in 60 or 64. Okay, started in 56, 57. He says so. It's true. It's 5 feet chest. So we're going to have a 19-year war? But let's say it actually lasts as long as Vietnam. We're going to have an 11-year war? Boy, that's a lot longer than 4 days and the mullahs were going to fall. So now we're settling into decades. Here's the good job group finding us at Wiggly. Here's Trump chiding the reporter for asking the obvious question. What a stupid question. You're an idiot. I can't believe you'd ask how long. A big deal. I mean, Vietnam lasted 19 years. And I'm supposed to just love this. Oh, like I'm a trained SEAL. I love this, Trump. Get out of there. But as I predicted, the Iranians know they hold a lot of cards. They're being pig-headed and asking for stuff they're not going to get. So they're just as bad as Trump when it comes to pig-headedness. They want $500 billion and all our troops to leave. And for us to say Israel will never bomb any of its neighbors. I'm not defending what Israel's done in many cases, but you know if that deal was done, you know Hezbollah and people are going to shoot rockets in just to break the deal. Because they get more power and control during conflict just like Netanyahu does. And so Trump can't tell Israel what to do. And he shouldn't be able to. By the way, they shouldn't be telling us what to do, and that's coming up. That's the whole point. If Israel thinks they can take all these guys, knock themselves out. Just, we're not getting drafted for it, as the Israel Firsters are pushing. You know, they've got, as of December, the draft is prepared and goes back into Selective Service, preparing for it being implemented. And you got all these Republicans saying, we need to get the draft going now to fight this war. My son is 23. Now they want to draft girls. I've got a 22-year-old daughter. And an 18-year-old daughter and a 9-year-old daughter. And since Trump says his war is going to last 19 years, I guess you want to draft my 9-year-old when she's 18? In 9 years? No, sir. And you think Europe's going to fight Russia with getting the drafts going? They've already, a bunch of countries already implemented, including women. You think they're going to march off to this and be in the meat grinder? For you? Mm-mm. So here's Trump saying 19 years. Here it is.
1: Do you think a deal is still possible? Do you think they'll return to
2: that? Yeah, I think a deal is possible, sure. I do.
3: But, Mr. President, you noted the United States is bombing Iran again. I mean, you've been bombing Iran for months now. Is this just the new normal for the American people?
2: No, well, you know, we're in Vietnam for 19 years. We're here for 4 months. So I think we've done a lot. We've knocked out their Navy in a period of 1 month. We knocked out their Air Force. Their Air Force is non-existent. We knocked out most of their missiles. Most of their drones. We knocked out their drone manufacturing capability about 92%. Their missile capability.

0: manufacturing. We knocked out 89%. And they have a little capability, but they don't have any capability.
1: That's enough. Yeah, they got capability, and no, you didn't. The Pentagon estimates that only 30% of the missiles have been knocked out. Now, you can say the Pentagon are Qatari agents, and they're traitors, and they're panicking, too. No, the Pentagon told Trump this wasn't going to work. Everybody just ignored that, and Hegseth says he wants to arrest the leakers. Well, it's known that it was the chairman of the Joint Chiefs, Kane, that had another general do it. So that's all just talk, too. They all know. So much of this is like kabuki theater. It's posturing. Now, there's a bunch of these clips, but remember Trump has said, oh, they can close it. We got to get it open. You know, we've only got 4 weeks left in strategic reserves. Well, now they're draining those again. And remember on Friday, it's like, oh, oil's going down. It's all over. The war's over. And on his 80th birthday, a few weeks before at the UFC, I signed it tonight for my birthday. The war is over. What? Well, Iran agreed. Iran goes, no, we didn't. We just agreed to an outline to have negotiations. We agreed to have negotiations. And they asked the Secretary of State and they asked the Vice President. They go, no, they've just agreed to the having meetings on these topics. Nope, Trump, it's all over. The deal's done. How dumb does that make us look? Well, this is negotiation, yes. No, it's not. Even Republicans are criticizing Trump over resumption of Iran war. But, I mean, it never ended. It's like your legs cut off and blood spraying out, and then they put a Band-Aid on it, and it's still bleeding, and you're like, oh, you're all better now. And you're like, no, my leg's still cut off. Well, you got a Band-Aid there. You know, fell off. It was on the floor, but... like throw a cotton ball, your leg chopped off, and blood spraying, you're about to die. Like, oh, here's a cotton ball. Just throw a few cotton balls at it. They bounce off, a little blood. And that's what we're dealing with here. And I'm just like, okay, whatever. I'm not going to panic. And this is great. War's over. Oil prices are low. Inflation's low. Everything's great. Two men can have a baby. The Easter Bunny's real. Keebler elves are real. Santa Claus is real. Okay, fine. I buy it, actually. I love it. Hillary's in Gitmo. Biden was executed on January 20th, 2017. Trump's been the president the whole time. Jack and the Beanstalk's real. Here's Trump. And then we'll dovetail it with an economist breaking down what's happening with Russia and its oil.
0: If we keep bombing, the ships won't be going. And you're talking about $500, $600, $700 million a day. It's a lot of money. A lot of money. That's why the world is okay. It's liquid. It's fine. Also, we run out of reserves in about 4 weeks. You know, there are reserves all over the world, and we would really run out. And there'll be a time when you wouldn't be able to get it. And you want to see bedlam?
2: Russian refinery throughput, according to Alexander Seil, has now collapsed to 2.8 million barrels per day from 5.1 million barrels per day in 2022. Their largest refinery is the Omsk, was severely damaged, though not quite yet fully offline. He writes here, gasoline, diesel, and jet shortages are now emerging simultaneously, with multiple crude distillation units, or CDUs, knocked out across the refinery system. There is no quick path to restoring refining capacity. Sustained product imports are becoming Russia's only viable medium-term solution. Good luck with that. Belarus's Mozyr refinery is the Kremlin's best hope for securing up to 90,000 barrels per day of gasoline and a bit of jet and diesel, but it sits just across the Ukrainian border and is itself an obvious strategic target. So let's keep an eye on that as we go forward. This is profound. Russia has now turned from a massive net exporter of diesel, jet fuel, and gasoline, and is now becoming an importer. It's no longer creating supply for the world. It's now creating demand for those products. And this is intense. Russia just a couple days ago announced that it's completely banning diesel exports after the refinery attacks. They say down in the Bloomberg takeaway down there, the decision could further squeeze global fuel markets. You think?
1: Yeah, you add this to Strait of Hormuz, we're all in deep crap. I don't have to sell you on bovine colostrum. Almost everybody knows for decades and decades, doctors recommend it for patients. It's been all the rage. It's the first 2 weeks of milk. Literally accelerate tissue repair and so much more. But the issue is, our bovine colostrum is privately to just read some of the things that sent bovine colostrum and explain to you how ours is 4 times stronger than the average stuff on the market and at least twice as strong as leading competitors. It's cold pressing. It's never been homogenized either or boiled or heated up to certain degrees. So it keeps the cofactors alive. It's super concentrated. One little scoop from the powder is your daily intake, and it's amazing. But now, our sponsors come out with these great, naturally flavored grape gummies that has a full-day concentrated allowance in each gummy. So let me now read to you some of the ingredients and what it does. The vast majority of blocking products, they're flavorless. But the key is, they are only 10 to 20% IgG. Ours is 40% IgG. That's double to quadruple the potency of the competitors. And it's a delicious, all-natural, grape-flavored gummy. So it habituates and people love it. What if you take it? Immune Health IgG and Lactoferrin Defense. IgG immunoglobulins are the body's primary antibody defense. Colostrum's natural lactoferrin is a potent antimicrobial protein that binds iron and inhibits pathogen growth.
3: Frontal assault on the lies of the New World Order. It's Alex Jones.
4: I want to taper off the military aid within the next 10 years.
5: You want to taper it off to zero within 10 years?
4: Yes.
5: That would be a very dramatic shift.
4: Well, it's in the works.
6: So I talked to Beebe just a few minutes ago, and I said, what would you like me to say? He said, Israel's not going to live this way anymore. They're not going to live under threat from Iran anymore.
1: Netanyahu went on Fox to eulogize Graham and said, don't worry, we don't need your money anymore. We have a new plan. Yeah, to merge with our military and say you co-own all of our weapon systems and the $1 trillion of U.S. weapon sales every year.
4: The last conversation I had with him, I said, Lindsey, we've come of age. We have a robust economy. We can take care of our
1: own. We run your Congress now and
4: financing our own weapons
1: over
4: for the defense of Israel and defense of our common interests with America. So I'm going to phase out the support, the military support for Israel over a period of years and bring it down to zero. We can do it. And he went ballistic. He said, no way, you can't do that, because he was so concerned with our security, which he believed was your security, that he actually fought the Prime Minister of Israel on keeping America's aid or actually increasing it. And that tells you what kind of a person this extraordinary extraordinary friend was.
1: The boldness, the arrogance of this. And again, I don't want to get rid of Israel. I don't want a river to the sea. I don't support the Islamists. But I cannot support Israel primarying our leaders.
7: 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They're trying to bring back the draft. Screw that.
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12: So God made a farmer. God said, I need somebody willing to get up before dawn, milk cows, work all day in the fields, milk cows again, eat supper, then go to town and stay past midnight at a meeting of the school board. So God made a farmer. God said, I need somebody willing to sit up all that opposes this, so those, whoever does that needs the backing of the American people on this issue. And you have a lot of Democrats who one of their main issues is not wanting Israel to even exist, and they're all aligned with the Muslims, so when they come out, and it's still a tiny minority of them as well in Congress, criticize it doesn't have a lot of credibility. But Ron Paul has come out with all his credibility to tell that this is literally a coup d'etat against our country. We've got some of his statements and articles posted at AlexJonesLive.com today on that front as well. So we'll continue to watch that very, very closely as it unfolds. Coming up, tech billionaires are doom prepping. That's the BBC reporting on that. I told you about this years ago, and now it's coming to a head from high-level named sources of the height in preparation for a big event, a destructive event, has now gone into feverish preparation. And so we'll be looking at what those events or group of events or event could be coming up. Right now, let's look at Lindsey Graham. So I don't know if he died in Kiev. I know he's reportedly going to be over there for like a week. He flew all the way over there just to be there for 24 hours. And he visited a secret weapons drone factory that was then blown up hours after he was there. The hotel he was reportedly staying at got hit at the same time. But then we're told he took a 12-hour trip, even though they're ahead of us. That would add even more time against it. Later over there than it is here. Then he got a 12-hour trip into Poland. Then took a commercial flight back that would take at least 7 hours. And then talked to Trump late Saturday evening before he died. That was quite a busy day. And so I don't know what the truth is. We've been lied to so much. I think it's fair to ask questions. And I'll get back in this next hour. Then Larry Johnson, who was the deputy head of counterterrorism, the State Department, the CIA, trained much the Pentagon, and has all those sources. He said his sources in the Situation Rooms, the Pentagon, the highest levels of the generals were saying Sunday that they had heard, told Graham had died in Ukraine, but that the cause of death was a heart attack, and that he might have survived it or had a heart attack of stress, and that Trump didn't want to have that be a red shirt and push us into full war with Russia, waving a red shirt, and so they gave this cover story. Now, that guy isn't known for making stuff up. Kind of a big deal. We need updates from him, not just what he said Monday on Mario in the fall. But we'll be getting back into that with Victor Boot coming up in about 20 minutes. But FBI probes Senator's death. They tried to say Iran killed him with no evidence. They said Russia did. Iran did put out a Lego AI cartoon making fun of it. The Grim Reaper came and got him, and next is Laura Loomer. In fact, we'll play that Laura Loomer clip coming up a little bit later. I mean, Laura Loomer was Mrs. Free Speech and censored. And I knew her and was, I guess, I wouldn't say good friends with her, but you know, was at events with her and protested Congress with her and got thrown out of committee rooms where they were attacking us, talking about us at the hearing, but we weren't allowed to be there. And then now she's anti-free speech. But I don't support the Iranians basically putting out a Lego video about how she's going to be killed. So that's coming up. I mean, the Iranians are not helping their situation anywhere with all the death to America and the rest of it. And some of you say, well, let's parking lot their ass. Let's nuke them, like Lindsey Graham said. And like Mark Levin said, well, Trump's even talked about it. Because all the war game studies by our own top war gamers say it causes a regional war that kills the economy on the good end, on the bad end, a nuclear war. Pakistan said if that happens, they're going to hit Israel with nukes, so is North Korea. Are you starting to get where this leads in escalation? Okay? So, like I said, 136 days ago, 137 days ago when this started, if I could hit a button and send the mullahs to the Phantom Zone, I would do it. But that's not happening. It's a very low probability. And would you roll the dice? You got a 90%+ chance of failing, as the Pentagon warns. I go back to that every day because I just stated all this. Had Pentagon leaks about it. There were confirmed leaks. The Trump was warm. Later came out he was. He even said to Graham, yeah, you gave me bad advice. And he said to Levin that at events. And boy, I shouldn't have listened to you. God, look what happened. But he still goes forward with it. So, and then the people that warned Trump, we're the bad guys. We're the panickers. We're the idiots. We're the low IQ. Okay, whatever. I don't care about being called low IQ. I'm not like mad like I'm in eighth grade. I'm upset because this is derailing Trump's agenda that overall was good and derailing so much of what we were doing to try to restore freedom. And it's bad for the whole world, and starvation from the lack of fertilizer. I mean, it just goes on and on. But to have Graham, first it was 20 FBIs, now they're saying there's 40. They've been in his house for days. What's going on here? Because you wouldn't be in there for days if you thought it was just foul play. Are they looking for something? Did he have files like J. Edgar Hoover? I mean, who knows? This is all very suspicious. FBI probes senator's death. Did you see anything unusual? They've asked the neighbors. Staffer in Baltimore called 911 after he called her. FBI enters Senator Lindsey Graham's Capitol Hill home again after sudden death of Republican Hawk. So they were already there Sunday and Monday, and now they're back in it right now. There's footage of that. They say 40 of them. They're talking to all the neighbors over and over again. They're appear to be taking things in and out of the building. Doesn't look good to me. I don't want to make of it. It could be anything. Chilling questions FBI is asking Lindsey Graham's neighbors as 20 agents, now it's 40, to sit on his home. The senator's final moments spark fear. And that is what USA Today and U.S. News and World Report, and they're all basically reporting the same thing. FBI agents grilled Lindsey Graham's neighbors on Monday, and it's continuing today, about what they saw the night he died, as speculation swirled after his recent visit to Kiev and criticism of Iran. One neighbor told the Daily Mail that no less than six agents questioned him about whether he had seen anything out of the ordinary in the hours leading up to Graham's death at the age of 71 Saturday night. And it goes on to the agents descending on Graham's quiet street on Capitol Hill for further investigation after the FBI visited the scene. Graham's spokesman said the cause of death was aortic dissection, one for Lindsey Graham. Nick Fuentes explains why Lindsey Graham's sudden passing is very suspicious after getting back from Ukraine. I think it is all very suspicious. But before we get to the Laura Loomer latest threat from Iran, I mean, Laura Loomer being threatened by Iran, you just can't make this stuff up. But you can show that she's making a lot of friends over there. Here's a comedian on...
13: He was known for laughing like a schoolgirl while also supporting bombing them. I know some people are going to be like, wow, making jokes about the dead? No, I'm not going to mock him because I support LGBTQ. I love my gay friends and family, but Lindsey was a special kind of gay. He was gay for Israel, you know? He was a man who liked a package, you know what I mean? He was Mossad's ladybug. He's the only queer person I knew of who supported carpet bombing Iran. I called him the gay of Hormuz. Ironically, he didn't support gay marriage, which just means he was a playa. He was senator for 23 years, which apparently is God's term limit, and his age setting on Grindr. I hope I don't go to hell for these jokes, because I don't want to meet him. Lindsey Graham died before Mitch McConnell. That's not funny. I lost $500 on Kelsey. It was basically a race between the two, the tortoise and the bear. I just found out that Lindsey died because I was on the phone with McConnell earlier, and he was like, I was like, Mitch, speak in Morse code. He's like, and then we called Lindsey on three-way, and he's like, three-way? I love that more than I love Israel. First Plattner and then Lindsey was a bad week for the graham crackers. Oh, do you think God hates that joke, or does he want shmore? Sorry, call the grammar police. It doesn't make sense that he suddenly died. He didn't have a terminal illness. He didn't recently meet with J.D. Vance. He was 71, but appeared youthful and energetic, like most older gay men who are just cruising. And then he suddenly fell ill after a trip to Ukraine, where he was signing aggressive sanctions for Russia. But no one in Russia is known for poisoning anyone. So you really think poison was Putin's drink? Ooh, Moscow Mule, my favorite. Let's be honest, he was a war criminal. That's why he got cardiac arrested. I'm aware these jokes are bad, trust me, I already posted them on Twitter. And a fan replied, this is so wrong. I had a ticket purchased for your show, and now I'm not coming. Man, just like South Carolina, now there's another empty seat. I don't normally make this many jokes about the dead, but I know posting this is going to make a lot of people happy on IG. So I guess you could say this one's for the gram. No filter.
12: All right. Lindsey Graham was an ever-Trumper. Lindsey Graham was a rhino, Israel operative, globalist. And I just hope and pray we can get somebody into his seat who is America first. And that's where I stand on that. Now, Victor Boot is coming up. He wasn't with us last week, but it was this week. Perfect time on the huge developments in Ukraine, Russia. Lindsey Graham, the Middle Eastern war exploding now clearly into a regional war, as the experts predicted it would. And then we're going to get into the globalists are accelerating, prepping for a big event, an earth-changing cataclysm or cataclysms. I've talked about this for a long time, but we've got huge inside sources that have gone public and are naming specifically what's happening and what's being prepared for. This is a big deal. Also, we have Bill Gates and the UN with the WEF coming in with the World ID and admitting it. We have a video of that. It is all coming up. And then we have also admissions all over Europe, all over the UK, and now in New York. Those churches getting firebombed. Beautiful old cathedrals. It's the left and Muslims doing it, of course. And Mondami hasn't criticized any of it. And we have Mondami running around saying, outlaw prisons and outlaw billionaires take their wealth. Trump responded in the video saying Democrat socialism must be criminalized, leaders deported. Well, what do you do when a group wants to overthrow the system and put in a tyranny? How do you deal with that within the system when they ignore the system? But with all the authoritarian things I've seen Trump do, like supporting 38 states passing laws, and if you criticize Israel anyway, you can't get a state contract for paying a school or fixing plumbing or building a road. Texas, one of the most egregious on Florida laws. Seriously unconstitutional. So, how are you going to deport U.S. citizens like Mondami Trump? Denaturalize them? We do need to meet these people head on and expose who they are and all the government funding they're getting that the Democrats give themselves. We need to cut the money off the people. But I don't think you become a totalitarian, a counter-totalitarian, though that is the tendency of where all this goes. So we have those shocking clips and developments coming up as well, and so much more. So the highlights of the press conference Trump just had with the Iraqi Prime Minister, some very good questions.

0: huge. And more today. But first, ladies and gentlemen, I'm extremely excited about this. You know we always have the strongest timbering at thealexshowstore.com, and the capsules are 95% humanoid. That is the strongest in the market. It's the very same great manufacturer that made this, made it as a liquid tincture, the strongest on the market, and even better than powder because there's even better absorption. Ultimate turmeric, and it's got a bunch of other amazing ingredients that are known as supercharged turmeric. I know so many people that Advil doesn't work, they have a sprained ankle, or our brand of turmeric, they go, this works better than Advil. And, you know, including family I've had that's like, well, this pill's not as big as my other turmeric. My other turmeric helps, but I got to take a bunch of the pills. I said, just take two of these. Whether it's my dad or my wife or anybody, they're like, wow, this worked better. Why? Because those aren't concentrates. Those are raw turmeric. This raw turmeric is 4 to 5% for humanoid. 95. 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
0: You want to fight? You better believe you've got one!
2: America's worth saving. I've seen this country build towns where there was nothing but dust and empty sky. Men worked sun up to sundown, built roads, railways, farms, and cities with their bare hands. People came here with nothing in their pockets, and somehow carved out a life worth living. That's what made this place different. Not power, not money, freedom. And as long as there's still a few hard-headed Americans standing tall, America's story ain't over yet.
3: You can feel the noose tightening all across America. Fight the enemy before they hang freedom itself.
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0: we have a lot to cover this hour. Then we open the phones up after that with special guests. I'll announce later in the fourth hour on this live Tuesday, July 14th, 2026 transmission. Victor Boot didn't join us last week, so he's got a lot to catch up on the last 2 weeks. He joins us now. Former political prisoner, international businessman, soldier, elected regional leader. And he predicted 6 months ago that Russia's patience would tire and that they would start warning the West they were going to hit NATO targets outside of Ukraine. And now you've seen some of the biggest bombardments yet. And Russia's signaling that they no longer trust the West has any intention of ever ending this. As Lavrov and Putin said, how dare you lecture, as Putin said. And you have more of the refining capacity being damaged, which also hurts the West and exacerbates what's happening straight over Hormuz, which is sending shockwaves to the energy markets and causing major inflation. And with the economy stalling and prices going up, that's called stagflation, the worst possible combination we haven't seen since the late 1970s. We have the mysterious death of Lindsey Graham. We can get Victor Boot's breakdown and take on that. Tie it into all the latest developments in Iran as well, and so much more. But this is continuing to escalate. Victor, nice to have you here with us. Some stations don't join us until after the short break, but I'd like to just get a prelude of some of the, obviously we'll talk about the topics I just raised, but other places you'd like to go, please, sir.
1: Okay, greetings from Russia. Well, as you already mentioned, really the death of Lindsey Graham puzzle not only you but everybody else, especially that the same night he was visiting that underground secret factory producing drones, there was a huge attack by missiles exactly on that factory underground. And as you said, nobody knows now for sure. We just, again, it's a theory, not a confirmed facts. But definitely, if you add, you know, all these facts, very strange circumstances that Lindsey Graham, right on returning from Ukraine, apparently dead from some heart attack, unknown disease who kills him, and just, 10 hours ago he was still, you know, alive, kicking and threatening Russia with the sanctions from hell. Well, another, you know, this is one thing. Definitely whether he was a collateral victim of attack or not, what I thought, honestly, when I see this news, I said, interesting. Let's us imagine, what if globalists really decide to send Trump a message and orchestrate such a scenario where now one of his confidants, because the Lindsey Graham, as we know, was very important for the Trump team or for Trump personally, not only partner on his golf courses, but also a man who fixed many, many problems in the Congress or Senate, as a matter of fact, for him. And that was a definitely a huge loss for the Trump. How the Trump will, you know, take it further. So if globalists decide really to send a kind of strong message and push Trump deeper and deeper in his side, then definitely death of Lindsey Graham would be one of these messages. It's just my, you know, humble opinion. So it's not a by our Minister of Foreign Affairs, Sergei Lavrov, that basically through the embassy of United States delivered ultimatum to Russia. And this ultimatum have like 5 points, one of them to cease immediately all fighting across the front lines.
0: Victor, we got a break. Back in 60, let's come back to where you were and recap and continue. Definitely things are escalating quickly. Stay with us. We'll be right back. Follow him on exit. Real.
2: Fellow Americans, I'm back. The Nixon 28 collection is now available, and I must say, it looks tremendous. 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You'll be glad you did.

0: All right, Lindsey Graham was only in Ukraine for a day. He got in trouble for using governmental flights and taking foreign money, so he reportedly did fly their commercial. It's a 12-hour trip out of Poland to where he went on a train. How he got out and got back to D.C., supposedly talked to Trump right before he died of a aortic rupture of the Widowmaker. People had a lot of questions. Then the FBI sent in a bunch of agents Sunday, Monday, today. They were questioning over and over again the neighbors. Iran put out celebratory promo videos, Lego cartoon, AI. They say Laura Loomer's next. They didn't say they killed him, but they definitely are playing into that. I haven't seen the evidence that they killed him. Would the globalists take him out to send a message to Trump? They have obviously tried to say the Russians poisoned him. We don't have any evidence of that. I'm not saying he might not actually be a target. Russia said on May 25th that diplomats and politicians and U.S. personnel should all get out of Ukraine, particularly any government buildings or facilities in Kiev or other major cities. So Russia has said that they're getting ready to start striking, or looking at striking targets outside of Russia where weapons are being made and weapons are being massed to then be brought in an attack inside, deep inside Russia, with intensifying attacks on civilian targets, oil infrastructure, energy infrastructure, and more, which economists have pointed out. Russia's now cutting back on exports of diesel and other energy, which will hurt the rest of the world as well, compounding what's happening with the Strait of Hormuz, which is closed. Trump says it's open. It is not. The U.S. has sunk two tankers in the last 24 hours. The Iranians blew up a large tanker, damaged a bunch of others. So the Battle of Hormuz is on. Trump has been advised by the Israelis. The Pentagon has publicly said it's a terrible idea to try to send in ground forces into a place that's like God designed it to be a trap for any invading army. The entire country is a fortress surrounded by mountains, particularly the Strait of Hormuz. So Trump is in a stalemate with Iran, and every day this goes on, it's worse for the global economy. It's also bad for Iran, but they are dug in, and it was much worse for them during the Iraq war, the U.S. financed and funded and directed. And so I don't expect them to fall anytime soon, if ever, as the Pentagon also told Trump 137 days ago, or really 140-plus days ago. They even leaked it to the New York Times that the chairman told Trump, don't do it. And we also have Russia launching more attacks overnight. I sent that footage to the crew. Smoking skylines, 3,000-ton bombs being dropped, as you see there, on Ukrainian positions. The Ukrainians have admitted they basically have folded troop-wise and just used soldiers basically as cannon fodder to absorb Russian munitions, literally feeding them to the machine. He had a counterterrorism State Department before that, the CIA. He is credited, if you just look up mainstream news articles, in the 80s and 90s and the early 2000s, training CENTCOM, training Army Special Operations in counterterrorism, and basically wrote the book and has sources in the Pentagon. He says his sources at the Pentagon, perhaps we should play this now, actually. He says his sources at the Pentagon said that the generals believed Sunday that he had died in Ukraine and that he was actually there. They didn't know if he died of the strikes or died of a heart attack, but reportedly they were told he was dead in the country from the Ukrainian sources. Why would Trump then cover that up? Well, he doesn't want an escalation, at least on the surface, with Russia. He at least is on the surface been against escalation. We don't know, but the FBI running around like chickens with their heads cut off the last 3 days, talking to the neighbors sometimes up to six times each, asking if they saw anybody or any, you know, really shows they're trying to pin this on somebody or something's going on. But here's Larry Johnson, extremely credible, on Mario Nafal's program yesterday, saying this is what he heard from high-level Pentagon sources in the Situation Rooms.
1: Suffered a heart attack when he was hearing explosions in Kyiv. Is something he's probably never heard before.
2: But why would they lie about that? Why would they?
1: Why do they lie about anything? I mean, show me. You know, we just talked about how they're lying about the Strait of Hormuz being open.
2: Yeah, but that's
1: one more lie.
2: Yeah, I'm saying usually there's a reason to lie. You want to lie to make it seem you're winning a war, to manipulate markets.
1: Yeah, so why? You want to admit that your the number one senator or proponent of Ukraine died in Ukraine? In the aftermath of the Russian military strikes? Well, that doesn't fit the narrative too well. And all I can tell you is I've also heard from people who had access to the Pentagon to generals in the command center, National Military Command Center. They were walking around talking today, saying he died in Kyiv.
2: When did he visit the drone factory? I'm curious. Can you tell me again?
1: Friday afternoon, but I don't know the time.
2: If you've got a Friday afternoon, so let me see. Because he might have visited. So when do you think he left Kyiv to Poland?
1: The earliest he could have left would have been the following morning, Saturday morning. But again, think, why would Graham fly 20 hours, fly and take a train for 20 plus hours to do just a tour of a drone factory, and then the next morning get back up and repeat that whole 20, 21 hour journey?
0: And I looked it up. They're 8 hours ahead of D.C. there. So that puts it as later there. So that's more time he's got to catch up. I've looked at, talked to a lot of people. I don't think he could have gotten back. But at this point, it's still speculation. So Victor, let's start over. Some sections weren't carrying earlier segment. Let's talk about this. Let's look at Russia's posture, obviously getting more aggressive as NATO's gotten more aggressive, now starting to move up to match that on the escalation ladder.

0: one tanker and one cargo ship he was about to dock. So this is a sign that Russia really now passed from warning and trying to expect any feedback or open any channel, you know, at least functional. Since the ultimatum was delivered, an answer was said no. We're seeing this two track going parallel to each other. Trump again restarted attacking Iran, and Iran shut down the Hormuz Strait. Ukraine before was trying to sell its advertised new 40 days huge massive deep strikes in Russia, which is, as you mentioned, definitely will bring a problem with the fuel supply to the world market, because Russia already announced, our Ministry of Energy and the Vice Prime Minister says that they are now putting in function the ban for export of diesel and the gas. So, and Russia was one of the biggest diesel suppliers to the Western markets. So this definitely will push up the prices. So here we are on this escalation ladder, where now we don't expect anything happening on this mediator team, because none of them exist. Despite the attempts of the president of Turkey, Erdogan, to say, well, we will welcome any negotiations. And then we're seeing that, look, how you negotiate or why you need to send Kushner or Witkoff to Moscow, because basically, you know, if American embassy already delivered an ultimatum. So this ultimatum basically was giving Russia time frame till the end of the month to stop the military action on the front line, exchange all prisoners all for all, then they exchange all data of the dead bodies, the DNA for the analysis, and then, you know, start negotiations without precondition, which is a non-starter from the Russia, because precondition was exactly the reason why the Russian government started, you know, this operation in February 2022. And now we see that, of course, Russia went also to all the measures to stop, which you are showing now, that this was a bust in several cities, when actually the British Secret Services, through the Ukrainian intelligence, trying to attack strategic also facilities in Russia using these drones, which they smuggle from Ukraine through the Europe, through Poland, Belarus to Russia, assemble them.
1: And just to interrupt, for radio listeners and TV viewers, we're showing a Russian report that they intercepted hundreds of drones being smuggled in and captured the Ukrainian intelligence operatives that did it. They were planning major attacks, not just on Russian military bases, but on their families' apartment buildings, and they now are showing the evidence.
0: So our counterintelligence are working very hard, basically 24/7 non-stop, and this is not only the first case. Every day there is a bust of this organization. They finally figure out how to detect those problematic zones, and at least we see this would be another, you know, attempt like they did on our strategic forces. But now finally our forces and our law enforcement also learned a lot.
1: So you're saying that they've been stopping new Operation Spiderwebs?
0: Correct. That's exactly what was a part of that. But this time, if the spiderweb was just, you know, kind of the quickly, you know, organized and orchestrated, despite it took a long time preparation, here we see all these critical parts delivered from Canada, from England, assembled there. So it's basically, you know, a real reason for the war with the West, because look, you're trying to attack with the weapons you smuggle in, and then you are complaining that if we go and start striking you, it's like we don't have a reason. And basically, look, since this ultimatum was delivered, it's clear, you know, at least all masks went off. We are here in a very critical period, and I guess very soon you will see that Russia will go for the unexpected moves. And despite Ukraine now, as we discussed with you before, will plan also to surprise Russia by surprise attack, whether, you know,

give you clearance. And I got Trump a month ago saying Iran can keep the strait closed. We've got to make a deal. Now he's out saying today that it's open and flowing like never before, which is not true. I don't have to tell you, Trump's been making a lot of misstatements, call them lies, saying he's delusional. I don't know, but it's very embarrassing. It hurts America's credibility. You can sit there and say it's okay, it's 5D chess, 1,000D chess, trillion D chess. It's not. This is a big deal. And what are we, 136, 137 days into this disastrous war that Israel got us into? Meanwhile, breaking, Representative Massey proposes NDAA amendment preventing integration of IDF with U.S. military. Israel's responded to that. Trump is live with the Iraqi prime minister. We'll be going to some of those questions if there's any good ones, which I'm sure there will be. We're following that. We already knew this, but it's now being implemented. Bill Gates admits digital IDs to be used for banking, health, voting, and education run by him and a consortium of the UN and the communist Chinese. That is a serious problem. The FBI is investigating first with 20 agents, now with 40 agents. Lindsey Graham's death, all sorts of conflicting stories. High-level Pentagon sources have told Larry Johnson, a very credible former high-level CIA State Department counterterrorism head, that he died in Kiev. We'll be looking at the latest developments on that front. It's confirmed that all these churches are getting firebombed by leftists and Islamists in New York. Mondami has not said a word, not lifted a finger. Mondami says he wants to ban prisons and ban billionaires. Trump responded by saying that Democrat socialism must be criminalized and its leaders deported. Well, what of their American citizens? But how do you counter a tyranny? I mean, that's... McCarthy was right. Communists wanted to overthrow the country. It came out later, everything he said was true. How do you deal with people that want to overthrow your system and outlaw your freedoms when they're going against the very country's existence? That's why the gloves are more and more coming off, but it's dangerous to have the so-called right-wing Israeli alliance with Trump, which is not really right-wing at all, do that. So you're faced with tyranny from the left and tyranny from the right, and that makes the big globalist BlackRock folks happy because you get it regardless. You get your world government, your checkpoints, and your surveillance state, and all the rest of it. A serious situation. Also, more and more confirmed reports by very prominent advisors to the top billionaires that they believe a big event is about to happen that will basically hurl the entire planet into a great crisis. We'll be talking about that event, events they've been hearing of, what that actual event or cascade of events could be, from all my resources and research and sources. And so much more today. We have several big guests as well. Start your engines. We're about to join all the radio stations that join us at 6 after. 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And on rumble.com/The Alex Jones Show Live, right up there in the corner. We'll be back. Stay with us, Paul Revere's.

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1: All right. United States and Israel, though Israel's not intensely, sending in for the first time sea-based drones, boats, robot boats, little glorified canoes that are blowing up much of the landing zones and docks in the Strait of Hormuz, which I guess if the United States then invades, is going to cause us more problems than it solves. And we have Trump saying more oil than ever is flowing through, the Strait's open, and that it's safe, even though at least two ships were blown up that weren't given authorization by the U.S. yesterday, two tankers. There's all sorts of oil spills, and the Iranians have completely sunk several large ships, spectacularly exploding and sinking. They didn't get authorization from them and shot up a bunch of others, at least five others. And the Strait is not open. It's at basically a complete standstill. A few ships a day will try to go through waters that are very shallow, and a lot of those get stuck. I mean, it is a giant cluster F-U-K in a big way. And then I have Trump several clips months ago. Oh, we've got in the war, they can actually keep the Strait closed. They've got so many weapons up in those mountains and hills. But now he says, nope, we'll open it. We'll shepherd it. We're going to be the guardian angel of it. These are quotes. We're going to charge 20% to go through. Well, not if you don't take the Strait of Hormuz, and then they'll keep. You can take the Strait, and then more Iranian troops will come on your flank and around you, and then it'll be what they call a quagmire. And it makes the taking of Iwo Jima and other mountainous Pacific islands by the Marines look like a cakewalk, according to the Pentagon. I agree with their analysis. So we are deep 136 days into this fiasco, almost 137, with no end in sight. We'll be getting to that. We also have the FBI. First they said 20, others saying 40. FBI agents did descend after he reportedly died in D.C. Saturday night, and they're still there talking to neighbors, searching through the house, asking if they saw anything go on. So it's an active investigation into foul play. That's being reported. So we'll be getting to all of that. We also have full house. It's now before the full house. Turn our military and intelligence over to the Israelis. It's passed out of committee. Israel will co-own our weapon systems and be part of the most powerful, secretive, out-of-control organization in this country, other than the Private Federal Reserve. And that's the Pentagon with its estimates are 8 to 10 plus trillion missing since the mid-90s. It's just stacked up. On 9/11, it was 2.4 trillion they said was missing. Now it's upwards of 10 trillion. That's a conservative number. And Israel will have a direct snout into that black hole. And Netanyahu says they won't ever have any money problems again. We don't need your money, American taxpayers. We'll just get it directly from the defense budget from you and from weapons sales. And so legislation being proposed by Massey, he should introduce in the next few days an amendment to strip that out because it didn't get stripped in committee. And we'll see an up and down vote by the Congress. Unless there's more pressure put on it, a miracle, the AIPAC lobby is undoubtedly the most powerful when it comes to foreign policy and military. Probably the most powerful now. Throwing its weight around, primary everybody, and spending billions on domestic propaganda against the American people, that you'll have a vote to vote down the amendment, and it'll pass the House. Maybe the Senate is going to stop it, but this is just mind-boggling. The word outrageous doesn't even approach it. This is absolute merger, integration, synchronizing, a marriage. These are terms. Synchronizing, merger, lifetime, fusion, that's all in the bill, section 224. And then we have the Israelis and the U.S. government subsections that are in it. There's a Senate bill, hands over intelligence the same way. We've got a big report on that and the latest there. Victor Boot didn't join us last week. He'll be joining us this week on all the huge escalations in Russia. What's his intel on was Graham in Ukraine when he died, as Pentagon sources and Larry Johnson are saying. We'll also look at what he said about 6 months ago, now being confirmed, that Putin is already escalating and about to seriously escalate the war, maybe even using tactical nuclear weapons, and not just inside Ukraine, but on major NATO weapons factories and weapons depots. So that is all coming up. We have all the Islamic news domestically and foreign. We have all the leftists frothing, trying to get access to our children. The actress playing a man in the new movie that's coming out about the old Trojan horse and the rest of it, the Odyssey. And she's saying that there is no such thing as X and Y chromosomes, that animals are basically all gay, and that she's promoting a documentary targeting children to teach them that. Completely sickening. We've got more on Mitch McConnell being missing in action, and so much more today. But the first thing I want to get to is a report I filed last night, and more has happened since then. I'll fill you in on it afterwards. And Trump is live with the Iraqi Prime Minister right now. We'll go to some of that press conference, but here's the report I filed from my car driving home at about 7 o'clock at night last night. So the Israeli-initiated war that started 136 days ago has completely exploded into a full regional conflict. The Iranians have blown up Patriot missile bases, fuel depots in Kuwait, and a whole bunch of other countries. The Yemenis launched a huge attack on the big Saudi airport, just devastating major terminals. Ships are getting attacked all over the Strait of Hormuz, and Trump said he's going to open it. But the Pentagon has told him it'll take a full ground invasion to do it. There are giant explosions going off in Iran that look like tactical nuclear weapons on the horizon. This is where we are. We've been sucked into the full war. And it's just getting worse by the day. This was never about nukes or WMDs. It was about the Greater Israel Project. It's a nightmare scenario. And it's going to derail our economic recovery and so much more, which is what the top BlackRock and Columbus want. They're so happy right now that the world recovery is being killed by this, fertilizer is being cut off, so much more. Here's some of the videos of what's been happening over there. It's more is happening literally by the hour. We'll cover it all at alexjoneslive.com, our new news site, Real Alex Jones on X. Hopefully I'm here tomorrow. We'll be able to cover what all is going on at 11 a.m. Central. It's like a daily show thing.
2: الدول وذلك بعدد من الصواريخ البالستية والطائرات المسيرة وقد حققت العملية أهداف
1: some of the engine images of the some of the damage going on, some of the things happening. Iran's hit what, 5 different countries with missiles in the last few days, blown up ships, damaged other ships. Put this statement out last night. This ship was given clearance to pass the Strait of Hormuz by the U.S. without even coordinating with the Iranian government. The IRGC is now at the bottom of the sea after catching fire. For a safe passage to the Strait, only the IRGC can give you clearance. And the United States has hit several tankers and blown them up. But the end effect is the Strait of Hormuz is staying closed. There's an oil tanker that the Iranians blew up yesterday on screen. Meanwhile, I have a new Truth Social out from Trump. Oil is flowing like never before thanks to the awesome power of the United States military. A special salute to Secretary of War Pete Hegseth, Chairman of the Joint Chiefs.

0: Well, let's begin today. I want you to open your Bibles to Genesis chapter 9. Genesis chapter 9. I want to take just a few moments and review and just begin Genesis chapter 9. Okay? Genesis chapter 9. Genesis chapter 9, beginning there with verse 20. The Word of God says, "And Noah began to be a husbandman, and he planted a vineyard. And he drank of the wine and was drunken, and he was uncovered within his tent. And Ham, the father of Canaan, saw the nakedness of his father and told his two brethren without. And Shem and Japheth took a garment and laid it upon both their shoulders and went backward and covered the nakedness of their father. And their faces were backward, and they saw not their father's nakedness. And Noah awoke from his wine and knew what his younger son had done unto him. And he said, Cursed be Canaan, a servant of servants shall he be unto his brethren. And he said, Blessed be the Lord God of Shem, and Canaan shall be his servant. God shall enlarge Japheth, and he shall dwell in the tents of Shem, and Canaan shall be his servant." Now last week we began this series on slavery, a biblical view. But I say this began the series. Actually, the series began before, because I showed you, number one, the abolitionist revolution. Number two, the theological revolution. And remember, I told you that any cultural shift is the result of a theological shift. When you have a change in a biblical worldview, then you have a change in society, you have a change in culture. And the reason there have been so many changes in our society is our theology has shifted so rapidly and so quickly. And then thirdly, I dealt with the political and the economic and the sectional differences that existed between the North and South, and showed how everything was going to a head. And then last week, I was trying to show you that slavery in and of itself is not inherently evil or inherently sinful. Now, I told you that there is a biblical slavery and there is a pagan slavery. Now, pagan slavery very clearly is ungodly and unbiblical. But the biblical slavery is not ungodly, and it is certainly right because God ordained it. The problem is that oftentimes you can have a commixture of pagan and biblical slavery, and the aspects, therefore, of the pagan slavery intermingled with the biblical slavery would certainly be wrong. I also pointed out the fact that slavery cannot be inherently evil in and of itself, because in Exodus chapter 21, the slave that said very plainly, "I love my master, I will not leave him, I will not be free," he was taken to the doorpost and a hole was bored through his ear. And then in Psalm 40, I showed you how that passage related to Jesus Christ. And then in Hebrews chapter 10, that same passage is related to Jesus Christ. So, if slavery is inherently evil in and of itself, then Christ would not be using an analogy of that to compare to himself and his ministry and his mission. And over in the Bible, he said, "I am among you as one that serveth." Now, I've told you also there were several ways that a person could become a slave, and let me give them to you very quickly. First of all, there was what you and I would call forced slavery. And of course, the Bible condemns this over and over. God says, "He that stealeth a man and selleth him shall surely be put to death." So, God specifically in the book of Deuteronomy forbade anyone from stealing and selling a child of Israel. And then secondly, you could become a slave for punishment of a crime, according to Exodus chapter 22 and verse 3. Thirdly, you could become a slave because of debt, Deuteronomy 15 and verse 12. Fourthly, you could, and I'm going to explain this today, you could become a slave by virtue of a curse, Genesis chapter 9 that we just read. And fifthly, you could become a slave voluntarily, according to Deuteronomy 15, Exodus chapter 21. And then, of course, you could become a slave if you were purchased. And usually, those that were purchased had been POWs or prisoners of war. They were captured in war. And someone says, "Well, I don't know if I like POWs being made slaves." Well, had you rather they be put to death, you see. The POW probably had rather be a slave than be put to death. But anyhow, that is how that basically someone became a slave. And then, of course, I pointed out the fact that in the Bible, according to the biblical view of slavery, slaves had rights. Slaves, of course, were circumcised. That meant they were identified with the household. They were brought into the covenant in that area. Slaves ate the sacred things, they ate the holy things. Slaves could inherit. Just all kinds of rights that were given in the Bible concerning slavery. So there is indeed a biblical view of slavery. Now, I want to begin with Genesis chapter 9 today. Please remember that in the biblical view of slavery, let me put it to you very plainly, slavery originated with God and was regulated by God. There is nothing shameful, embarrassing, or ignominious about the truth of biblical slavery. Now, what has happened in this country is this. Liberals and unbelievers who deny Christ and deny the Bible, they try to cast dispersion upon the Word of God with this statement, "But did you know the Bible allows slavery?" Well, of course I know the Bible allows slavery. What's wrong with that? I mean, in other words, like slavery is some inherently evil and sinful thing. And remember I told you last week, when we're talking about slavery, I'm not just talking about black slaves. Because every race have been slaves at one time or the other. There have been more white slaves than there ever were black slaves. In fact, there's a huge market for white slaves in the Middle East today. So the truth is that every race has been slave. So when someone tries to, in fact, this happened to a man that I know. He was debating sodomy. In other words, his position was sodomy is wicked and wrong and ungodly. And here was the liberal over here saying it was all right. And he says, no, but the Old Testament and the New Testament condemns it. And the liberal responded, but the Bible allows slavery and permit slavery. Now, what he was going to do was try to get the preacher who was opposing sodomy to say, but slavery's wrong. Now, if he said slavery was wrong, what was the liberal going to say next? Well, then the laws against sodomy are wrong as well. You see what I'm saying? So, you cannot deny any of the truth of God's Word. If someone says, well, the Bible allows slavery, you say, well, yes, it does. But there is a biblical view of slavery, and the slavery that the Bible allows is regulated by God. And let me tell you something, folks. You and I do not need to defend the Word of God. We need to use the Word of God and proclaim the truth of it. Everything that God does and everything that God says is holy, just, righteous, and wise. So consequently, then, slavery is never condemned in the Bible. It's never condemned in the Old Testament. It's never condemned in the New Testament. The only thing that is condemned is that aspect of paganism where men were forcibly kidnapped and sold into slavery in Exodus 21, verse 16, Deuteronomy 24, and verse 7, and then Revelation chapter 18, verses 12 through 13. There is that condemnation for men who capture other men, not only physically, but also spiritually, and sell them into slavery. So even there in those passages, it is not slavery that is being condemned, but rather it is the forced kidnapping and the forced sell of men into slavery. Now, when you come to Genesis chapter 9, you have the first mention of servitude or slavery. Now, we just read from Genesis chapter 9 that Noah planted a vineyard, and he drank of the wine and was drunken. Now, some have suggested that Noah did not intend to get drunk. I have no idea. The Bible does not make that clear. We do know that drunkenness is a sin. Some says because after the flood, some things were different, and maybe Noah did not know that he would get drunk. I don't know. The Bible doesn't say. All the Bible says is that he was drunk and that he was uncovered in his tent. Then the Bible tells us that Ham, the father of Canaan, went in and saw the nakedness of his father and came out and told his two brothers. Now, here's something else we don't know. We don't actually know what Ham did. We do not know if he simply laughed at his father or mocked his father or made fun of his father, or if he engaged in sodomy. We don't know. The Bible does not say. However, we do know this, that whatever Ham did, it was extremely serious and extremely wicked and vile. Now, how do we know that? Let me tell you how. If you look down in your Bibles to the book of Genesis chapter 9 and look in verse 22, and Ham, the father of Canaan, saw the nakedness of his father and told his two brethren without. Now, the Hebrew word for nakedness is the word ervah, and it is translated in our Bibles as shame, unclean, or nakedness. Now, this same Hebrew word is used in the Old Testament of the shameful exposure of the body in Genesis 9, verse 22, in Exodus 20 and verse 26, and Ezekiel chapter 16, verses 36 and 37. This same Hebrew word is also used in Leviticus 18 concerning illicit and abnormal sexual practices. And in Deuteronomy chapter 23 and verse 14, the same word is used for human excrement. Now, what Ham did, I know not. Whether he engaged in some wicked sexual perversion or whether he just laughed and made fun of his father and mocked him, which is also contrary to the Bible, I don't know exactly what he did, but whatever he did, it was extremely wicked and ungodly and contrary to decency and order. Now, someone's going to come up with a question, well, if Ham did it, why was his son Canaan cursed instead of Ham being cursed? Well, now, there are three possible answers to that. There may be more, but I can give you three anyhow. First of all, some would say that the reason Canaan was cursed instead of Ham was because God had already blessed Ham. Look in Genesis chapter 9 and verse 1. And God blessed Noah and his sons and said unto them, be fruitful and multiply and replenish the earth. Now, if God has blessed Noah and his sons, someone would argue, well, how could God then turn around and curse Ham in the sense that blessings and curses usually cannot abide on the same head at the same time? So some would say theologically the reason Canaan was cursed was because Ham was already blessed. However, there's another reason, and this is a more biblical reason, I would believe, in Exodus chapter 20 and verse 5. If you'll look there, I can quote it, but I want you to see it. Look in Exodus chapter 20. Verse 5, this is where God is giving the law. Look what the Bible says, Exodus chapter 20 and verse 5. In part of the second commandment, where we are not to bow down to graven images, God says in verse 5, thou shalt not bow down thyself to them, nor serve them. For I, the Lord thy God, am a jealous God, visiting the iniquity of the fathers upon the children unto the third and fourth generation of them that hate me. So the curse could have been passed down to Canaan because what Ham did was an act not only of hatred toward his father, but hatred toward God himself. By the way, let me just emphasize this. And any young kids, I want you to listen. I want you to understand. However you treat your father and your mother is reflective of how you treat God. To dishonor your father and your mother is to dishonor God, who is our heavenly Father. For God has given father and mother to be in His place over you. And He has given them parental authority, and they have a position of headship over you. So whatever you do to dishonor and disrespect your earthly parents is also dishonor and disrespect for your heavenly Father. And so the truth of the matter is what Ham did was very dishonorable and disrespectful, and therefore it could pass down to the son. But there's a third possibility, and that's this. That Canaan could also have either participated in what Ham did, or at least concurred or agreed or joined with him in mocking his grandfather. If so, then the curse would likely and rightly fall upon Canaan as well. Now, I want you to understand something. Genesis chapter 9 is more than a prophecy. It is more than a prediction. Genesis chapter 9 is a pronouncement. It is a verdict. When Noah awoke and knew what his son had done unto him, the Bible says, verse 24, and Noah awoke from his wine and knew what his younger son had done unto him, what did he say? He said, "Cursed be Canaan, a servant of servants shall he be unto his brethren." So he cursed his grandson. Now, I want you to understand that no sanction, and I'm using the word sanction there in the form of curse, no sanction or no curse has any merit without the approval and concurrence of God. You remember Balaam tried to curse Israel? God wouldn't let him curse Israel. I could stand up here and curse it. But if God does not concur with that curse, my words are meaningless and empty and void. And so whatever Noah did, God concurred with him, and God brought to pass the curse that Noah pronounced upon Canaan, because the curse that Noah pronounced was exactly what God wanted. Now, let me give you a quick quote. Robert L. Dabney, who was a famous Presbyterian theologian. He was aide-de-camp to Stonewall Jackson. He wrote the definitive book on the life and times of Stonewall Jackson. He has theological books, four or five of them that thick, plus other books. In his little booklet, A Defense of Virginia and the South, and in this book, he's setting forth the biblical position concerning slavery. And in his section on Genesis chapter 9, here is what he said concerning the curse upon Canaan. Listen carefully. I quote, he said, "And we find that it, that is slavery, was appointed by God as the punishment of and remedy for the peculiar moral degradation of a part of the race. God here ordains that this depravity shall find its necessary restraints and the welfare of the more virtuous its safeguard against the depraved by the bondage of the latter," end quote. So what did he say? He says slavery originated with God. And God pronounced this slavery, this servitude, upon a certain part of the race because of their moral degradation and because it would also be a safeguard for the righteous. So slavery basically originated with God. It is God's verdict in Genesis chapter 9 upon Canaan and his descendants. Now, let me just clarify something for you. You say, "But Brother Weaver, in verse 25, he says, 'Cursed be Canaan, a servant of servants shall he be.' Verse 26, 'And Canaan shall be his servant.' Verse 27, 'And Canaan shall be his servant.'" You say, "But Brother Weaver, the word is servant, it is not slave." May I remind you that the Hebrew word for servant is ebed, which is translated from the Hebrew word abad, which literally means to enslave. It means a bondman, a bondwoman, or a slave. Let me show you how powerful this word is. I want you to hold Genesis 9, but look in your Bibles to the book of Exodus chapter 1 and verse 13. Now, every time I show you a passage, it is going to be the same identical Hebrew word. Watch in Exodus chapter 1, beginning there with verse 13. The Bible says, "And the Egyptians made the children of Israel to serve with rigor." Someone tell me what that means. Hardship. All right, they made them serve with hardship. How did they make them serve? That is, they enslaved them. It's the same Hebrew word. Verse 14, "And they made their lives bitter with hard bondage in mortar and in brick and in all manner of service or slavery in the field." All their service or slavery wherein they made them slaves was with rigor. The same Hebrew word. So if you deny in Genesis chapter 9 that Canaan and his descendants were to be real slaves, then you've got to deny that what the Egyptians did to the Hebrews was not slavery either. Look in your Bibles, if you would, to Exodus chapter 13. Look what God says in Exodus chapter 13, beginning there with verse 3. And Moses said unto the people, remember this day in which you came out from Egypt, out of the house of bondage, literally it's the same word, out of the house of slavery, by the strength of hand the Lord brought you out from this place. There shall no leavened bread be eaten. Look down to verse 14. And it shall be when thy son asketh thee in time to come, saying, what is this? That thou shalt say to him, by strength of hand, the Lord brought us out from Egypt, out of the house of bondage, or out of the house of slavery. So God calls what happened to the Hebrews in Exodus chapter 1, slavery. It's the same exact word in Genesis chapter 9. So what Canaan and his descendants were become were slaves. Now, if you'll look in your Bibles to the book of Deuteronomy chapter 24, verse 18. Deuteronomy chapter 24, we read this passage last week and I explained it, but I just read these passages. But look what God says. Here's the same Hebrew word. He tells Israel, but thou shalt remember that thou wast a bondman or a slave in Egypt. And the Lord thy God redeemed thee thence, therefore I command thee to do this thing. Skip down to verse 22. And thou shalt remember thou wast a bondman in the land of Egypt, therefore I command thee to do this thing. So God says, remember that you were slaves, and it is the word slave. Thus, the only thing that you can come up with in Genesis chapter 9, the verdict that was pronounced against Canaan, was the fact of real slavery. Now, let me say it again. Biblical slavery is not condemned by God. It was instituted by God. Now, let me just show you some other passages in the Old Testament before we ever get to the New Testament of how God blessed men who were slave holders. Look in Genesis chapter 17. Genesis 17. And let's begin reading there with verse 19. Genesis 17 and verse 19. Or verse 9, I'm sorry. Genesis 17 and verse 9. And God said unto Abraham, thou shalt keep my covenant therefore, thou and thy seed after thee in their generations. This is my covenant which you shall keep between me and you and thy seed after thee. Every man child among you shall be circumcised. And you shall circumcise the flesh of your foreskin, and it shall be a token of the covenant betwixt me and you. And he that is 8 days old shall be circumcised among you, every man-child in your generations. He that is born in the house or bought with money of any stranger which is not of thy seed, he that is born in thy house and he that is bought with thy money must needs be circumcised. And my covenant shall be in your flesh for an everlasting covenant. Isn't that interesting? God said in verse 12, Abraham, I'm going to make my covenant with you and with every man in your house. Every man child of yours is to be circumcised. And every man that you buy with money. In other words, every slave that you get. Now, if God was going to condemn slavery, here's an excellent opportunity for him to do so. Because he's making the covenant with Abraham. Abraham is not dictating the terms. God is. God could have said, Abraham, now I want to tell you something. I want every man child that is born of your own blood to be circumcised. And by the way, that's all. No slaves, no strangers. We don't want anybody else. But God says, no. Everybody that you buy with your money, every male, you circumcise him as well. And so God, instead of condemning Abraham for holding slaves, God makes allowances for Abraham to hold slaves, and he says, you bring them into the covenant, they are to be circumcised as well. Now look in Genesis 14. Let's go back. You say, well, you know, Abraham probably had one or two slaves. Oh? Well, watch this. Lot has been captured by these heathen kings, and Abraham's going to rescue him. And when Abram heard that his brother was taken captive, he armed his trained servants, that is, his trained slaves, born in his own house, 318, and pursued them unto Dan. Now, if a man had 318 trained slaves that were born in his own house, how many did he have that were not born in his own house? I mean, that's 318 men that were born to him. What about the women? They had to have wives. And certainly there were daughters as well as sons. Here's just 318 trained fighting slaves. If each man had a wife, that's 636. And each one of those men had sisters, that's another 318. Probably Abraham had several thousand slaves if the truth was known. Look in your Bibles to the book of Genesis chapter 20. Genesis 20, verse 14. Here is where Abimelech had sinned against Abraham and against God in taking Sarah. And God comes to Abimelech in a dream and says, if you touch her, you're a dead man. I'm going to kill you. You give her back to Abraham. You make restitution. Verse 14, Genesis 20. And Abimelech took sheep and oxen, and men servants, and women servants, and gave them unto Abraham, and restored him Sarah his wife. Did you hear that? And Abimelech took sheep and oxen, men servants, and women servants. Let's translate that. Abimelech took male slaves and women slaves and gave them unto Abraham. So here Abraham got some more slaves that were not born in his own house. I don't know how many. It was plural. It's more than one. That's for sure. Look in Genesis chapter 24 and verse 35. Here's what Eliezer says to Rebekah's parents when he goes to get the bride for Isaac. Verse 34, and he said, I am Abraham's servant. Let's translate it, I am Abraham's slave. And the Lord hath blessed my master greatly, and he has become great, and he hath given him flocks and herds and silver and gold and men servants, that is, male slaves and female slaves and camels and asses. Now, whoa, let me back up. And the Lord hath blessed my master greatly, and he has become great, and he, the Lord, hath given him. What did God give Abraham? Flocks, herds, silver, gold, and slaves. Men and women. Camels and asses. God gave them to Abraham. Now, is slavery inherently wrong? No. God gave slaves to Abraham. Look in Genesis chapter 26. Genesis 26, beginning there with verse 12. Then Isaac sowed in the land and received in the same year 100-fold, and the Lord blessed him. And the man waxed great and went forward and grew until he became very great. For he, that is Isaac, had possessions of flocks and possessions of herds and great store of servants or slaves. And the Philistines envied him. Now let me just stop. Do you remember that Abraham and Isaac are the two of the most revered patriarchs in the Bible? And these two patriarchs were two great slaveholders. And may I remind you that Abraham, who is called the father of the faithful, is also called the friend of God. Now let me ask you a question. Is holiness and godliness and righteousness incompatible with owning slaves? No. For Abraham was a righteous man and a godly man. So just because someone owns slaves does not mean that that individual is inherently evil. Let me show you something. Look back in your Bibles to Genesis chapter 16. Someone tell me who Sarah's handmaiden was. The Egyptian woman, what was her name? Do you remember? I didn't hear you.
1: Hagar.
0: Now you remember when Sarah, it looked as if she could not conceive, she told Abraham, "You go into my handmaiden and you have a child by her." And he did. Well, I can tell you why God wants you to have one wife. Two women just can't get along. And so when Sarah saw that Hagar was indeed expecting, there was friction, and she was so hard on Hagar that Hagar ran away with the child. Now watch this. Genesis chapter 16, beginning there with verse 7. "And the angel of the Lord found her," that is Hagar, "found her by the way, who's the angel of the Lord? That is what we call a Christophany, which is a pre-incarnate appearance of Christ in the Old Testament before ever became flesh. So this is Christ. "And the angel of the Lord found her by a fountain of the water in the wilderness, by the fountain in the way of Shur. And he said, Hagar, Sarah's maid, whence comest thou, and whither wilt thou go? And she said, I flee from the face of my mistress Sarah. And the angel of the Lord said unto her, Return to thy mistress, and submit thyself under her hands. And the angel of the Lord said unto her, I will multiply thy seed exceedingly, that it shall not be numbered for multitude." Ah, what did the Lord tell Sarah? Tell Hagar, you go back and submit. He didn't say, it's over with, you made your escape, don't you go back to that slaveholding woman. No, he says, you go back. Return. Look in Numbers chapter 31. Numbers chapter 31. I don't have time to give you the whole context of this, but when the men went out to war and God blessed them and they came back victorious, they would come back with a large number of captives. And these captives then were made slaves. And let me show you something interesting. Look what God says in verse 30. "And of the children of Israel's half," in other words, the slaves were divided between the people of Israel and the soldiers who went to the war. Now, the soldiers who went to the war got a little more booty than the people because they took the risk, okay? But look what God says. "And of the children of Israel's half, thou shalt take one portion of 50 of the persons," that is, of the people, "of the beeves, of the asses, and of the flocks of all manner of beasts, and give them unto the Levites, which keep the charge of the tabernacle of the Lord." Now, what did God say? God said, "If some of those people, you take one out of 50, and you give to the Levites so they can use them as their slaves around the tabernacle, around the temple." Look in verse 47. "Even of the children of Israel's half, Moses took one portion of 50, both of man and of beast, and gave them unto the Levites, which kept the charge of the tabernacle of the Lord, as the Lord commanded Moses." So slaves were even given to the Levites to help them with their strenuous duties around the tabernacle and around the temple. Now you say, "But Brother Weaver, all that's Old Testament." Yes, it is. And I always like to remind people, we don't have two Bibles, we have one Bible. And the Old Testament is just as authoritative as the New Testament. And God does not change. God is immutable. He is unchangeable. So you've got to ask yourself this question. Does the New Testament contradict the Old Testament? Is slavery condemned in the New Testament while it is regulated and allowed in the Old Testament? Well, let me begin by telling you that the Greek word for slave is the word doulos. And it literally means a slave or a bondman. It is from the Greek word deo, which means I bind or I enslave or I make a slave. Now, in Leviticus chapter 25 and verse 44, turn there just one second. We read this last week. I'm not going to dwell on it now. Leviticus 25, verse 44. Look what God says, Leviticus 25, verse 44. He says, both thy bondmen and thy bondmaids, that is your slaves, both men and women, which thou shalt have, shall be of the heathen that are round about you. Of them shall you buy bondmen and bondwomen. So you could biblically buy slaves of the heathen. I explained why last week. Now, the reason I'm pointing out this verse is when you come to the word bondmen and bondmaids, in the Septuagint, you remember what the Septuagint is? The Septuagint is the Greek translation of the Hebrew Old Testament. The Septuagint was in existence during the time of Christ and the apostles. They even quoted from the Septuagint. But the Septuagint is a Greek translation of the Hebrew Old Testament. And when you get to the Septuagint in Leviticus 25 and verse 44, for bondmen and bondwomen, you come up with the word doulos, the same New Testament word. Now, doulos is used metaphorically in the New Testament in Acts chapter 4 and verse 29, in Acts chapter 16 and verse 17, and in Romans chapter 1 and verse 7, of the apostles themselves, and really and truly of all of God's people. Paul delighted to call himself the bondservant of Jesus Christ. He says, Paul, the servant of Jesus Christ. And every time you see the word servant, it is doulos, literally Paul, the bondslave of Jesus Christ. And Paul used that word to express God's purchase, God's ownership, and God's authority over His apostles and their obedience that was due to Him. Now, one will search the New Testament in vain for a condemnation of slavery or holding slaves. The mere absence of a condemnation of slaveholding in the New Testament is proof that it is not unlawful. Now, you've got to remember this. Christ and His disciples preached in the midst of slaves and slaveholders. You see, in the time of Christ, the institution of slavery was extremely prevalent. And unhappily, in our Lord's times, most of it was pagan slavery instead of biblical slavery. I'm sure there were some Hebrews who had some slaves, I understand that. But when you talk about Rome, you're talking about pagan slavery. And yet you can search the New Testament in vain to try to find a condemnation of slavery. If you will study the New Testament, you will find that the apostles many times listed the prevalent sins of their day. And some of those lists are extremely minute. You'll find them in Romans chapter 1, Galatians chapter 5, Matthew 15, Colossians 3, 2 Timothy chapter 3. But you can search all of these lists that refer to the prevalent sins of their day, and you will never find the sin of holding slaves. It's not listed. It just simply is not there. So the New Testament does not condemn slavery. If Christ opposed slavery, as I said last week, He would never have used the analogy of a slave to His own self. And if you turn in your Bibles, and I want you to Luke chapter 7, I want to show you where Christ had an excellent opportunity to set the record straight on slavery. Luke chapter 7, and let's begin reading there with verse 1. Luke 7, verse 1. Watch carefully. We'll read through verse 10. Luke 7, verse 1. Now when He had ended all His sayings in the audience of the people, He entered into Capernaum. and a certain centurion's servant. First of all, someone tell me what a centurion is. I didn't hear you. It's two or three people said it, one I still didn't hear it. All right. He was a soldier. What kind of soldier? A Roman soldier.
1: Okay. Over 100 men.
0: Okay. He was over 100 men. Thank you, James. Keep teaching him, Henry. Or maybe I should say janitor, whoever's doing it. But he's a Roman centurion. So he's not a Hebrew is what I'm trying to make. Okay? Now watch. Now when he entered, he said in verse 2, and a certain centurion's servant, the Greek word for servant is doulos, which means slave. Now a certain centurion's servant or slave who was dear unto him.

that thou shouldest enter under my roof. Wherefore neither thought I myself worthy to come unto thee, but saying a word, and my servant shall be healed. For I am also a man set under authority, having under me soldiers. And I say unto one, go, and he goeth, and to another, come, and he cometh. And to my servant, do this, and he doeth it. And when Jesus heard these things, he marveled at him, and turned him about, and said unto the people that follow him, I say unto you, I have not found so great faith, no, not in Israel. And they that were sent, returning to the house, found the servant whole that had been sick. He said, look, Lord, I'm a man under authority. I've got slaves. I tell one to come and I tell one to go, and he does exactly what I say. He does it. Lord, you don't have to come to my house. I'm not even... Just speak the word. And our Lord did not say, you dirty, low-down, slave-holding reprobate. No. Our Lord said, I have not found so great a faith, no, not in Israel. Now, if Christ was going to condemn, here would have been a perfect opportunity. But instead of condemning, he commended. Look in your Bibles to 1 Corinthians chapter 7. Let me show you that there is nothing inherently evil in being a slave. 1 Corinthians chapter 7. Look what the Apostle Paul writes. 1 Corinthians chapter 7. Beginning there with verse 20, God says, let every man abide in the same calling wherein he was called, or the same vocation where he was called. Now look, art thou called, that is called unto salvation, art thou called in the Lord being a servant or being a slave? Art thou called being a servant? Look what he says. Care not for it, but if thou mayest be made free, use it rather. Now he explains, for he that is called in the Lord being a servant is Lord's free man. Likewise also he that is called being free is Christ's servant. Now let's go back to verse 21. Art thou called being a servant? Care not for it. What's he saying? Don't try to get out of being a slave. There's nothing wrong being a slave. He says, but if thou mayest be made free, use it rather. If you can get free, he says, and use your freedom to serve me more acceptably. Fine. Go for it. Then he explains why he says that. Watch. For he that is called in the Lord being a slave is the Lord's free man. He says, I free you. Look. Then he says, likewise also he that is called being free is Christ's slave. So there's nothing inherently wrong with simply being a slave. Nothing sinful about it. I wish I had time to tell you many of the great men that we know and read about were once slaves themselves. A multitude. Every one of us loved to sing Amazing Grace. John Newton. He was a slaver. He worked on a slave ship. He himself was a slave at one time and escaped. Now, the point I'm trying to make is there's nothing sinful in and of itself in being a slave. Just like there's nothing sinful in being a ditch digger or diesel mechanic or a gas man or a veterinarian. Nothing sinful in those occupations in and of themselves. Now, let me show you something else. You remember the message that I preached several weeks ago on the theological revolution? I showed you where broken churches resulted in a broken nation. And the abolitionists, those in the North, wanted to keep those Southern men who held slaves out of the church. They wanted them excommunicated and they wanted them disciplined. I want to show you that in the New Testament, slaveholders were fully admitted into church membership. Look in your Bibles to the book of Acts chapter 10. Acts chapter 10. And I'm not going to take time to read the entire passage.
passage, but here we

0: We have another centurion, another Roman soldier. The Bible says there was a certain man in Caesarea called Cornelius, a centurion of the band called the Italian band. Now he was a centurion. Watch verse 7. And when the angel who spake unto Cornelius was departed, he called two of his household servants, or two of his slaves, and a devout soldier of them that waited on him continually. So the man is a slaveholder, all right? He sent them to Peter, and of course Peter came and preached to him, and they were converted. Now skip down to verse 47. Look what Peter says. Can any man forbid water that these should not be baptized who received the Holy Ghost as well as we? And he commanded them to be baptized in the name of the Lord, and they prayed to him to tarry with them certain days. They were baptized. They were admitted into full fellowship of the church, and Cornelius was a slave holder. Didn't matter to Peter. Look in your Bibles to the book of Philemon, chapter 1. We hit this passage a little bit last week. You see, Peter never rebuked Cornelius for holding slaves. Rather, he administered a New Testament ordinance upon him. That is, he baptized him. Now, remember last week I pointed out that Philemon, the little book of Philemon, right before Hebrews, you remember that Philemon was a slaveholder. In fact, he had a fleshly brother, Onesimus, who was one of his slaves. Now, let's read Philemon chapter 1, because there's only one chapter there, verse 1. Paul, a prisoner of Jesus Christ, and Timothy our brother, unto Philemon, our dearly beloved and fellow laborer, and unto our beloved Apphia, and Archippus, our fellow soldier, and to the church in thy house. Now, where was the church? It was in Philemon's house. Now, let's go back to verse 1. Paul, a prisoner of Jesus Christ, and Timothy, our brother, unto Philemon, our dearly beloved, and what? Fellow laborer. That is a term that is used to express the fact that Philemon was a pastor. He pastored the church that met in his house. And what did Paul do after Onesimus, the runaway slave, was converted? He sent him back. And here, Philemon was a pastor and held slaves. So there, very clearly, there's nothing wrong with that. In fact, let me point something out. Paul never rebukes Philemon for holding slaves. He sent Onesimus back. But let me show you two passages, and we're going to turn back to these just momentarily. But look in Colossians chapter 1 and Ephesians 1. Go ahead and find Ephesians and then Colossians. We'll read Colossians 1 verse first. Colossians 1, look if you would please at verse 2. Now, I want you to remember that the book of Colossians is written to the Colossian church. Okay? Verse 2. To the saints and faithful brethren in Christ, which are at Colossae. Grace be unto you and peace from God our Father and the Lord Jesus Christ. So Paul is writing to the saints and the faithful brethren who are in Christ in the church at Colossae. Now look what he writes to some of the churches, church members in chapter 4 and verse 1. Chapter 4 verse 1. Masters, give unto your servants or your slaves that which is just and equal, knowing that you also have a master in heaven. What is our conclusion? Since Colossians 1 and verse 2 tells us that this epistle was written to the faithful and to the saints which were in the church at Colossae, and you come to chapter 4 verse 1 and he says, masters, you give to your slaves that which is just and equal. What is our conclusion? There were slaveholders in the church at Colossae.
1: If there were not, why would Paul even be telling them to give that which was just and equal to their slaves? Look in your Bibles to Ephesians chapter 1, verse 1. Paul, an apostle of Jesus Christ by the will of God, to the saints who are at Ephesus and to the faithful in Christ Jesus. So he's writing to the Ephesian church. Look in chapter 6 of Ephesians and verse 9. Chapter 6, verse 9. And you masters, do the same things unto them, forbearing threatening, knowing that your master also is in heaven, neither is there respect of persons with him. Ah, so there were slaveholders in the church at Ephesus as well. For Paul writes them and says, may I remind you that you yourself are a slave to the Lord, and your master is in heaven. Now, evidently slaveholders were admitted into full fellowship and membership of local churches in New Testament times. There was not a problem. Now, let me show you. Very quickly, we're going to cover just several passages. Instead of condemning slavery in the New Testament lays down the duties of slaves to their masters and of masters to their slaves. Look in your Bibles, since we're there, in Ephesians 6. Let's begin reading there with verse 5. Ephesians 6, verse 5. Servants, let's read it like it is. Slaves, be obedient to them that are your masters according to the flesh, with fear and trembling and singleness of your heart as unto Christ. Not with eye service as men pleasers, but as the servants of Christ, doing the will of God from the heart. Now let me stop. I want you to understand that what he is telling these Christian slaves is, you don't just do what's right out of eye service for men. You do what's right for the honor and the glory of God. He says, doing the will of God from the heart. Verse 7, with good will doing service or servitude, as unto the Lord and not unto men, knowing that whatsoever good thing any man doeth, the same shall he receive the Lord, whether he be bond or free. And now God says, and you masters, you who are over these slaves, you do the same things unto them. In other words, you treat them biblically and scripturally, forbearing threatening, knowing that your master also is in heaven, neither is there any respect of persons with him. In other words, if you treat your servants, your slaves ill, God will treat you ill as well. You mistreat them, God will mistreat you. Look in your Bibles to the book of Colossians, chapter 3. Colossians chapter 3. Begin there with verse 22. Servants or slaves, it's the word doulos, slaves, obey in all things your masters, according to the flesh. That is, they've got the rule over you. Servants, obey in all things your masters according to the flesh, not with eye service as men pleasers, but in singleness of heart, fearing God. And whatsoever you do, do it heartily as unto the Lord and not unto men, knowing that the Lord you shall receive the reward of the inheritance, for you serve the Lord Christ. Did you hear that? You think you may be serving your master, but you're actually serving the Lord Christ in your servitude. So you do it as unto the Lord. Verse 25, but he that doeth wrong, that is, he's talking to the slaves now, but he that doeth wrong shall receive for the wrong which he hath done, and there is no respect of persons. God will judge a wicked slave just like he'll judge a wicked master. Verse 1, masters, give unto your servants that which is just and equal, knowing that you also have a master in heaven. So once again, here are the regulations set down that regulates the conduct between slaves and masters, masters and slaves. Look in your Bibles to 1 Timothy chapter 6. 1 Timothy chapter 6, beginning there with verse 1. 1 Timothy chapter 6, verse 1. Let as many servants as are under the yoke Ah, let as many slaves are as under the yoke count their own masters worthy of all honor, that the name of God and His doctrine be not blasphemed. And they that have believing masters, Christian masters, ah, you can be a Christian and hold slaves, huh? You can be a Christian and be church members, yes. And they that have believing masters, let them not despise them because they are brethren, but rather do them service because they are faithful and beloved, partakers of the benefit. These things teach and exhort. If any man teach otherwise, and consent not to the wholesome words, even the words of our Lord Jesus Christ, and the doctrine which is according to godliness, he is proud, knowing nothing, but doting about questions and strife of words, whereof cometh envy, strife, railings, evil surmisings. Now let's stop there. Hold that passage. We're going to come right back to that. So God says that the servants are to do their masters well, and those that have believing masters must pay special attention that they do not despise them, but they work with them. Look in your Bibles to the book of Titus, chapter 2. Just over a couple of pages, Titus chapter 2. Notice verse 9. Titus chapter 2, verse 9. Exhort servants to be obedient unto their own masters, and to please them well in all things, not answering again, not purloining, but showing all good fidelity, that they may adorn the doctrine of God and our Savior in all things. Isn't that amazing? Exhort slaves to be obedient unto their own masters, and to please them well in all things, not talking back, not acting slothfully, but showing good faith. Why? That they may adorn the doctrine of God, our Savior in all things. So just because a man is a slave does not mean that he's not the servant of God and that he cannot adorn the doctrine of God. Look in 1 Peter chapter 2. 1 Peter chapter 2 and verse 18. 1 Peter 2 verse 18. 1 Peter 2 verse 18. Servants, be subject to your masters with all fear. Slaves, be subject to your master with all fear or with all reverence, not only to the good and gentle, but also to the froward. Here's someone that may not be so loving or so kind. God said, that doesn't matter. You still be subject with all reverence, not only to the good and gentle, but also to the froward. Watch. For this is thankworthy, if a man for conscience toward God endure grief, suffering wrongfully. For what glory is it if when you be buffeted for your faults, you take it patiently? But if when you do well and suffer for it, you take it patiently, this is acceptable with God. And then he goes on and he uses the example of Christ. For even hereunto were you called, because Christ also suffered for us, leaving us an example that we should likewise follow in his steps, who did no sin, neither was guile found in his mouth, who when he was reviled, reviled not again. When he suffered, he threatened not, but committed himself to him that judgeth righteously. And what does he do? He tells servants that they're to do what's right, not only to those who are good and gentle, but to the froward. And when they are suffering for conscience' sake, he's comparing the example of Christ. He says, you suffer for doing what's right, not for doing what's wrong. These are the regulations in the New Testament. Now, I want you to go back to 1 Timothy chapter 6. I want to show you God's estimate of abolitionism. Are you ready? Let's go to 1 Timothy chapter 6, verse 1. Let as many servants as are under the yoke count their own masters worthy of all honor, that the name of God and His doctrine be not blasphemed. Now he says, let as many slaves as are under the yoke count their own masters worthy of all honor, that the name of God and His doctrine be not blasphemed, and they that have believing masters, let them not despise them, because they are brethren, but rather do them service because they are faithful and beloved, partakers of the benefit. Now look what Paul tells Timothy. These things teach and exhort. Teach and exhort what? You teach and exhort the slaves to be obedient to their masters, that the word of God be not blasphemed. And if you've got a believing master, you do them service. You be faithful to them because they are benefactors. That is, they are recipients of the grace of God themselves. This is what I want you to teach. Now, look what he says in verse 3. If any man teach otherwise, that is differently from verses 1 and 2, and consent not to the wholesome words, that is what he said in verses 1 and 2, even the words of our Lord Jesus Christ, and to the doctrine which is according to godliness. So, this is godly doctrine. He said, if any man teach otherwise, what is he? He is proud, knowing nothing, but doting about questions and strifes of words, whereof cometh envy, strife, railings, evil surmisings, perverse disputings of men of corrupt minds, destitute of the truth, supposing that gain is godliness, from such withdraw thyself. Now, what does God say about abolitionists? They're perverse. They're in error. And then what does God recommend for the remedy? Secession from such, withdraw thyself. That's basically what the South tried to do in 1860. Now, the point I'm trying to make is this, folks. Slavery is not wrong in and of itself. There is indeed a biblical slavery. Now, I want to try to deal with some of the things connected with this historically in the coming weeks. But let me tell you, this in no wise excuses or glosses over any of the mistreatment of any slave, white, black, pink, purple, or yellow. You follow what I'm saying? Just because there is a biblical truth concerning slavery does not give anyone any right to mistreat or abuse a slave. Rather, what God does, God says, here's the regulations, here are how you are to treat slaves, and here how slaves are to treat their masters. And I'm going to show you, and I believe I can prove to you, that although there were occasional cases of abuse in the South, I don't deny that, because not all men are Christian. By and large, what we have swallowed is abolitionist propaganda, and it's a myth. It's not true. And I can give you the words out of the slaves' own mouths where they thank God that they were brought to this country as slaves. I don't know about you, but I'm just thankful God even allowed me to be born in this country. How I got here is immaterial, but this is where the gospel was for the longest. It's about the only place it still is. I don't know for how much longer. But there is indeed a biblical view of slavery. Don't let anyone try to load you with guilt and say you need to make reparations for what your forefathers did. No. What our forefathers did was not evil in and of itself. That does not mean that some of our forefathers did not act evilly and wickedly themselves. And if they did, they are responsible for their own sins. I'm not. If Ed jumps up and runs over there and jumps on Chester and beats him to a pulp, I'm not responsible for that. Now, if I see it happening and I don't try to stop it, then I've got some responsibility. You follow? But Ed is responsible for his actions. I'm not. And when someone tries to lay a collective guilt upon you, let me tell you something, folks. If I can make you feel guilt. If I can make you sense that you're guilty, I can manipulate you. I can control you. And that's all we've had in our country for the last 100 years, politics by guilt. Guilt and pity. They either make you guilty or try to make you feel sorry for somebody so they can manipulate you. Slavery is not wrong in and of itself. You can be a Christian master and you can be a Christian slave. There's nothing sinful in either position. Let's pray. Father, thank you for your love. Thank you for your grace and mercy. We rejoice today that your word is truth. We may not always understand, but we bow to it and we believe it. We ask, Father, that you teach us, build us up in the most holy faith. In thy name we pray. Amen.

You got the FBI, the FCC, the Federal Trade Commission Agency, and they all have one thing in common, that is they're federal. But here's one thing, if you haven't guessed, there ain't a thing federal about the Federal Express, and the only thing federal about the Reserve is that it's criminal!

every duty with patriotic love, until the day an order came from officers above. From his officers.

country. My name is Michael New. Yes, my name is Michael New. On Tuesday morn, October 10th, inspection of the men by Finland's General Engström, he had to look again. The traitorous eyes of officers stared down at Michael New. A single patch of green in an endless sea of blue. A single patch of green in an endless sea of blue.

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Because I could not stand up for my right to life, I am a victim of those who say I have the right to die. I cannot cry out to those who would end my days and tell them I am still aware. I am still aware.

0: Here we go. Oh boy, well, it's changing. We're going to try and put our two cents in along for the next couple hours here on managing it, see if we can shift it to the right a little bit. Good morning. It's Wednesday, miraculous Wednesday of the week, the hump day. Roger Sales, your host here at the Radio Ranch. And as I said, it's July 15th, Quince in Spanish. Morning, Paul. How you doing, buddy?
1: I'm doing good.
0: Yeah, good.
1: Adjusting buttons.
0: Adjusting things, technical trousers,
1: yes, suspenders. Adjusting buttons.
0: Your suspenders. I think it's probably suspenders. You look like, you sound like a suspender kind of guy.
1: No, I don't think so.
0: No? Okay. Didn't go good with your truck driving outfit, did it?
1: No, it didn't. Overalls is as close as I'll get to suspenders.
0: Okay. All right. Well, I'll buy that. So what's the front end here? The matrixdocs.com, where we have all that wonderful information.
1: TheMatrixDocs.com is our website, and Free Conference Call is the platform that people use to join us live on the show. And you will find the links right there on the website, TheMatrixDocs.com.
0: Sure glad to have you, no matter who you are, where you are.
1: Come on down.
0: I can promise you one thing, you're going to get more truth here in this little segment on this little narrow little broadcast band than you'll get anywhere else in the world, I can tell you that.
1: Who is it? Pete Santilli's tagline is telling you the truth, whether you like it or not.
0: That's a good one. Yeah.
1: Yeah.
0: And many people don't like it, and they go running, skedaddling off somewhere. I guess go get in their hidey hole and pull the cover over. That's probably a good idea to be thinking in that way. All the billionaires around the world are all going off and living in 300 and 400 foot yachts in the middle of the ocean, and building hidey holes in New Zealand and stuff like that.
1: They got holes all over the world.
0: Yeah. And you know, it's this debate. Well, all right, I got a bunch of money. Man, if I go out and buy this boat and get out in the middle of God knows where, then whatever's coming is gonna kill me just a little bit later than it's already killed you. And that's basically what we're talking about. So, well, you know, bring it on.
1: Waters,
0: all of that, yes. But trying to, you know, we all leave this mortal coil, and they're just trying to extend that and get around, and because they've got all this wealth, and now they can't take it with them, and they can covet it here. They can go down in the bowels of that ship and just let the gold coins flow through their hands.
1: Yeah, they could, you know, to their money bin. Did I remember Scrooge McDuck?
0: Yeah, a big orgasm there.
1: And his money bin.
0: So, anyway, well, you know, I'm okay. If it's going to come, bring it on. But evidently, they're scurrying around the world, particularly down here in the southern climes. Paul. Now, Paul, let me ask you a question. I'm going to try and say, play stump the Paul. What percentage of the world's population live in the Northern Hemisphere?
1: The lion's share of it. I don't know. 88%.
0: Well, I agree with you there. You're in the ballpark. How much?
1: 88% live in the Northern
0: Hemisphere.
1: Pretty
0: damn close. 90% of the world's population lives in the Northern Hemisphere. So if they want to take out 90% of the population, all they got to do is concentrate on you guys. You got Fukushima already up there. You got, you know, whatever else, all the crap they're spraying and everything else. And, you know, those halves on the earth, it doesn't just mix down here. It didn't just come down and, we'll mix a little of this down the southern hemisphere. Well, it doesn't work that way, see, because you've got a thing called the Coriolis effect down here. And if you want to come down and visit me, Paul, or anyone, we'll make sure
2: Roger.
0: We go over to the center of the world, Rick, where you can experience the Coriolis effect your very self, unless you got a tour guide that takes you to the fake one next door and doesn't take you to the real one. I could not believe Dean and Sherry, Suzanne, and they're going, you don't have to take us to send us to the center of the world. We're going to go there. The tour guide's going to do that. And I'll be damned if they didn't take them to the wrong one, Rick. Damnedest thing. And you can't get the Coriolis effect at that one. But at the real one, you can. And what happens is they've got a brick. I'll get you in a second. There's a brick that represents the equator. And what they do, one of the three things they do is they have you walk that line. You can see it. Okay, walk this line with your eyes closed. And, buddy, you can feel it tugging you on each side. It's pretty incredible. Incredible feeling there to experience that. Therefore, Rick, the masses of air, water, etc., do not mix directly. They're going in opposite directions, and they only mix on the fringe of the body of air there. So it'll eventually get there, but it'll take a long time. Rick, good morning, sir. How you doing? Can you answer me a question? Is the All-Star game tomorrow night? Do you know, or tonight or something?
2: I have not kept up with it, Roger, honestly.
0: Yeah, well, me either. I know they're off this week. I think it is this middle of the week. I was just thinking about this morning. I don't watch regular television and stuff, so I don't know. How you doing this morning, my friend?
2: Okay. I just wanted to ask you, please don't tell Hank Johnson that percentage. He'll think the earth will flip over.
0: Yeah, the opposite way, right? You know what Rick's talking about, don't you, Paul? Was that your congressman down there? He's still a sitting member of Congress, isn't he?
2: Yeah, he's still there.
0: You know, used to be his aide, don't you? The senator, the little Jew boy trust fund senator, was his aide before they ran him for senator. So there's a congressman down there. I'm sure y'all maybe will tickle your memories here. Well, Rick, you want to tell them about it? I'm always running my mouth here. You go ahead and tell the audience about it.
2: You do it. I don't keep up with a lot of that stuff, Roger.
0: Okay, well, me either. I just remember it. They're bringing up a thing in Congress about moving Guam, moving some of the base and stuff to the other side of the island, and the guy comes up and asks the general. He asked the Navy guy, said, "Wouldn't that make the island turn over?"
2: Yeah.
0: He's one of our sitting congressmen. He's still up there.
2: He thinks Guam is a lily pad.
0: Exactly. That's folks. That actually happened. If you didn't see it. That actually happened in open Congress. And wouldn't that make the island turn upside down? Well, I guess that's that South Georgia thinking, Rick. Yeehaw. So what else? Thank you, Tom D, for sending me the Andy Schechman interview yesterday. I got to watch it last night. Paul. You're not holding any IBM stock, are you, Paul?
1: No.
0: Hey, that's good. IBM day before yesterday dropped 26% one day.
1: Wow.
0: Biggest single drop on IBM stock since 1968.
1: Oh.
0: 5 or 6%, IBM stock? International Business Machines?
1: Yeah, well...
0: Thomas Watson, the guy that helped Hitler get all the concentration camp folks all sized up with a computer number and stuff? That guy?
1: Yeah.
0: His company?
1: Probably the reason for that drop would be the proliferation of AI in the workplace and the decreased number of people that actually use those machines.
0: I don't know. I heard another idea floated on why that happened. I thought it might be even a little bit more accurate and really of a MO of these people. As they bang the stock down to get money out of the stock market and over into the bond market to prop up the debt because the whole damn thing's about to go under.
1: Could be.
0: There's only a couple of stocks that's driving the stock market. I think they're mostly AI. In case you hadn't heard, AI's got big problems.
1: Oh, of course.
0: First of all, they found out they're using it in the, I heard a remark as to this, and maybe Dave can, Dave up there in the thumb in Michigan, that's car country, that the AI that's running the car manufacturing ain't doing so well. I don't know. They didn't elaborate on what specific situations and problems they're having, but it ain't doing what they snap bang thought it'd do. Okay.
1: Right.
0: So there's one thing. The other thing is even ChatGPT has had to close down some of the modules in its AI center. And the reason is because people aren't using it.
1: Well, that's because there's better AI models out there. You know,
0: Well, that may be. And I don't know if that's going to go over to other, if this goes over to other chat machines or not. It's just ChatGPT has closed down part of its campus, if you will, whatever, because people weren't coming to it. And they're giving people free to come to it, and they're still not coming to it. And they've got to go over onto a pay model where people that aren't coming to it are now going to pay them to not come to it.
1: Mm-hmm.
0: So this is a big problem, evidently, in the whole AI thing. I don't know for sure. I don't keep up with it. It's not totally my ballywick, but everything is so oriented that way, stock market, et cetera. If that thing, and it's going to turn downhill, all of these things do it, folks. You never thought the internet would do that till the late 90s, did you? And what happened? Bam, internet did the same thing. It's a characteristic of these creeps that are so money-driven, I think, partially at least. Bear with me. Maybe we can discuss this. They're so oriented to money. Oh, have I got to go? All right. They're so oriented to money that when you get something like this that promises all those returns and they all pile in and they all overbuild, and then it's got to crash to correct and get up where it should have been. Okay, Paul. Now some of you may have heard this before. I heard it years ago. My friend, Jeff told me about it the other night. Hey, Paul.
1: Yes.
0: Did you hear about the two rabbis that were walking down the street? They walked in front of a Christian church and it said, convert, $1,000 to convert. I mean, that was a real dilemma for them. And they're sitting there discussing it. One of them says, you know, I'm going to do it. Yeah, we are? Yep. So the willing one goes into the church and he stays in there about an hour. And the other one's just about frantic on the outside on the sidewalk, pacing, wringing his hands. And so finally the rabbi comes out of the church and he's got this real smile, this real countenance on his face, you know. And he walks out to the other rabbi and the rabbi said, did you get the $1,000? And the guy looks at him and says, all you people think about is money.
1: Uh-huh.
0: Is that all you people think about is money?
1: But I'm dumb.
0: Old joke, but a good one. Needs to be recycled. I hadn't heard it in years.
1: Mm-hmm.
0: Thanks, Jeff. So where else can we go here this morning? We're bombing the absolute snot out of Iran, I guess. And now Trump has Trump has declared us the guardians of the Strait of Hormuz, Paul.
1: Trump is now the guardian of the Straits of Hormuz.
0: He's declared us to be the guardian of the Straits because we're going to keep it open. Well, one little minor detail. We're going to charge you 20% of the cargo.
1: Yeah. Okay.
0: 20%. And now Iran saying, well, hold on. We're going to control it too. So we're back to where the strait was open. Traffic was flowing. The Netanyahu and that damn bunch get Trump to go over there and do what no other president, even the stupid ass ones like George W. Bush, didn't take this bait. Trump did. Look at the absolute F, messed up with a capital F, buddy. I mean, it's really messed up. And so anyway, now we're back to bombing, and hell, we'll probably sign a truce and, you know, no telling where tomorrow. And it's the damnedest thing. History has never recorded anything like this, even close to my knowledge. Anybody out there, history buffs, anywhere in history, have we seen anything like this to compare to the last 3, 4 months, 5 months? Please tell me. If it's out there and you know about it, please tell me. Paul, they're pretty quiet.
1: They're pretty quiet.
0: Is there anybody out there in the audience besides Rick? Is it just me and Paul and Rick, or what? There are some other folks there, are there?
1: Yeah, there's a bunch of people.
0: We're here. We're here to free
2: people. Listen.
0: Well, there is that. Whoa!
1: That's Bruce.
0: Bruce, man, I've been wanting to talk to you. Are you in mourning? Are you in black?
2: No, not yet. Why?
0: Well, your senator died, man. Where you been, sissy britches?
2: Oh, he wasn't my senator.
0: Well, he was a senator of the state of South Carolina.
2: They can't dig a ditch deep enough for him to bury him.
0: Were you having a seance, or were you having a shiva? Or what? Because he was the Jew. He was the Jew senator, and no doubt about it. Are you holding shiva down there in Missouri?
2: Well, I'm out of South Carolina, so I don't give a damn about South Carolina right now. It's just Missouri.
0: Oh, okay.
2: And there are terrible people around here.
0: Oh, yeah.
2: It's just ridiculous.
0: In Missouri? I thought you liked it. Well, you're around Branson, man. That's a real capital, big tourist thingy, right?
2: Well, it's the third. Well, there's not a whole lot of peace around here. It's what I'm saying, too.
0: Oh, there's not?
2: Oh, yeah.
0: Well, what's happening?
2: Missouri, I mean.
0: Inform us.
2: This is the third crime city besides the other two up north.
0: Okay, you saying, now hold it, I'm going to have to interpret here. Branson is the third highest crime city in the state of Missouri, and that's behind St. Louis and who else?
3: St. Louis
2: and Kansas City.
0: Kansas City. Ah, okay. Okay. Well, hell, you got you some firearms and stuff, Bruce?
2: I just got my 2 feet.
0: Well, buddy, are you safe? Are the Indians circling the wagons there where you are, or what?
2: Well, it's not a nice thing around here, really, to be honest with you.
0: Well, I'm sorry to hear that.
2: I hate to tell you that, but it's the truth.
0: Well, we want the truth around here. It's a big commodity here.
2: Yep.
0: Well, Bruce, were you even stunned when Sissy Britches' Sugar Pants Graham demised? Were you stunned?
2: No. No, that's the blessing.
0: You weren't? You think he went from AIDS or what? Was this his arterial sclerosis?
2: I don't know.
0: Did he die in the U.S.? Was he over there poking around his ass in Ukraine and got zapped over there? See, so nobody knows any damn answers. You know about this. Larry Johnson, a retired CIA guy, Larry Johnson, I saw the interview. His connections at the Pentagon say Sissy Britches was killed over there.
2: Oh, okay. Well, he deserved it.
0: Well, there's no debate about that. Although, you know, there's people out there actually defending him. Jared Trump say what a good guy he was and all that. And Sean Hannity, God, he was my hero. Sean, you're not my hero. And I know you personally, and I'm sorry I ever met you. With the crap I see, the way you've turned into later in life, sucking these people's whatevers.
3: Roger.
0: My old buddy, Mr. Conservative, Sean Hannity. Oh, yeah, he was a great guy. Oh, yeah. So is Mark Levin, who writes all the script for my teleprompter. They're all great guys. When he moved up there, I'll get you in a second, Lisa. When he moved up there, and I heard Mark Levin, the great one. That's what Sean calls him, the great one. He's great, all right. When I heard him on there, I said, he's Sean's Mossad handler. bam, all these years later, he's Sean's Mossad handler. Yes, Lisa.
3: The heat wave's going to continue because the gates of hell are opening again.
0: Oh, my God. How profound. It's the heat wave's going to continue because the gates of hell are open again. Woo. Lisa, is that yours? Did you come up with that? Lisa?
3: Yes.
0: Atta girl. You get an atta girl right here at the start of the class. Good for you. Is Murr with us today yet? Oh, Murr. Oh, Little Mermaid. Okay, well, she sent me that thing on Sovereign Citizens yesterday, and my damn browser on my email client will not open it. Paul, did you get one of those?
1: Yes, I did.
0: Did your email client open it?
3: Hey, Roger.
1: Yeah.
0: Yes, Lisa, hold on. We're trying to see if we can get this thing open.
3: You're a lot of times listens on, I think, Eurofolk somewhere else, so she's not so tempted to quickly open her mic, so it'll take her a minute, because she usually is listening to come back.
0: Okay, well, I just wanted to tell her that my email client would not open that, and I wanted to read it. It said, read the preamble. Well, I went to read the preamble. I couldn't get the damn thing open. It's on if you weren't here yesterday. Man, we are uncovering all kinds of things here at the Radio Ranch, folks. Big, big quandaries, big questions in the Patriot community. What about the all cap letters? Well, damned if Julie didn't find over in the SEC that there is some validity to that. I was shocked. First time I've ever seen it. To my knowledge, nobody else has ever found it. Julie's a pretty good little old researcher. Okay. So we found that, and then yesterday, this on the Sovereign Citizen thing, and Mermaid came up with this from 1940, back from around the Nationality Act of 1940. There's William right there. You're one of the people I wanted to talk to. Did you hear that yesterday?
4: Yeah, what so Mer brought it up on the show. Yeah, somebody brought it up on the show about 6 or 8 months ago. That was some legislation that passed for I Am an American Citizen Day.
0: Something from 1940.
4: Yeah, like the first weekend in May or something, first Sunday in May.
0: Well, I believe that should go in your brief.
4: Yeah, I might stick it in there. I meant to talk to you yesterday
0: My opponent is unable to identify a definition of it, but I'm going to help him out a little bit here, sir. From 40, 50, 60, 80s, 80-something years ago, here's your definition, sir. Sounds like I might fit into this one right here that you're accusing me of.
4: Right?
0: You get into the intricacies here, and you can run that sumbitch around like a dog chasing his tail.
4: Yep. I've been working on it this morning and adding all the Plessy Ferguson stuff, and I was like, man, this is just gonna, because I put the Van Valkenburg B. Brown, and then I got the transcript from the Trump v. Barbara, and yes. The Solicitor General says that allegiance is jurisdiction. That's what that means.
0: Who is allegiance for protection? Protection for allegiance. The Solicitor General came up with that.
4: Yep. Folks,
0: that's one of the rare times. Excuse me, William. That's one of the rare times you're ever going to see these people reference this old law. Go ahead.
4: He's he tries to answer that question. He kind of dances around it. You know that Justice Thomas asked him about state citizenship. And he says, well, the freed black slaves didn't have any allegiance, but they had domicile, so they could be citizens of the United States. And citizens of the state have allegiance to their state already. They're white citizens, and that's why Van Valkenburg B. Brown with California Supreme Court said no white person can be a citizen of the United States by the act of the 14th Amendment no more than they were freed by the 13th Amendment, you know?
0: There's another one right around that same thing that was in our book called Crookshank. Have you looked at Crookshank?
4: Yep, Crookshank too.
0: Okay.
4: I put in there that He says there's only one political status, but that would be that fly in the face of Cruikshank, Slaughterhouse, and Plessy, and others. You know,
0: here's another little cherry on top. Excuse me, you say this doesn't exist? Who's the 13th Amendment written for? It meant to free the slaves. Who else is in there?
4: Right.
0: Because there wasn't a 14th Amendment yet, so there wasn't any 14th Amendment citizens for 6 months. Who all was in there, Mr. Sir?
4: Yep. I meant to tell you yesterday, last week I sent my brief to one of my attorney friends.
0: Yes.
4: And I said, I just want you to read my brief and let me know if you have any input. And he called me back. He had some other questions about airplanes because he flies as well. He's got his own plane. But he said, I read your brief. He said, I read your brief three times.
0: Whoa.
4: I said, you did? And he says, yeah. And he said, I don't understand your argument. I don't understand it. And that got me worried because I'm going, oh, no. You know, here's an attorney. He's read my brief three times.
0: Yeah.
4: And he doesn't understand my argument. You know, what's the crux of my argument? And
0: what don't you understand?
4: I went into telling him about it and you know, the black citizens and the white citizens and all that. And he says, it's going to be a stretch. He said, you know, they may just, he said, my opinion is they're not even going to make a, they'll just do a, what do they call it? Where they just confirm the lower court.
0: Summary judgment.
4: Yeah. They'll just confirm the lower court judgment.
0: Uh-huh.
4: And not issue an opinion. He said, they may just not issue an opinion and just confirm the lower court.
0: Well, you got them backed into a corner, William. Little old flyboy William from Augusta's got the big bad appellate court backed into a corner.
4: Yep. I don't know. I mean, that had me worried when I told him that because I'd already submitted it. And he said, I've read this thing three times and I don't understand what your argument is. I don't understand what the argument is. Are you saying you're not a citizen of the United States? I said, no, I'm not. And he said, why would you want to give that up? Why would you want to relinquish that?
0: Because I'd rather be a citizen of the United States of America. Do you absolutely think those are the same?
4: Right. So it just, that kind of got me a little worried because like, man.
0: It just goes to show you the amount of ignorance out there. And I'm not trying to put your friend down.
4: I don't know where he
0: went to law school, how smart he is or anything else. Most lawyers, I remember somebody telling me this. Maybe John. Most lawyers today specialize on one statute. That's all they do. They only handle cases on one statute. So let me ask you a question. If they concentrate on one statute, how do you expect them to even approach knowing about all these other peripheral areas of law? William, you're the one that proved this. You ask a sitting magistrate in your plane, what's the legal concept behind the word person? And he didn't know. Did he?
4: No, he didn't know. He never came up with rights and duties.
0: Here's a sitting magistrate, folks, in the judicial system of the state, and he does not know the concept behind the word person, which is in virtually every statute. Not all, but virtually most of them. All laws are written for persons, things, or actions. Go ahead.
4: I contend they're all written for persons. They can only apply to persons. They all apply to persons, whether they're written about things or actions.
0: And most written for persons. I mean, I agree with you.
4: Yeah.
0: So that's that story, you know, of when I was watching Charlie Gray's trial there at the Richard B. Russell Federal Building. That's right downtown Atlanta, right next to where you see the Omni and all the big sports things. It's right there in that little area. And I'm up there watching my friend Charlie Gray. Didn't know him very well, but that's when he got the district director of the IRS up there, and he's reading one of those statutes and looks down and says, all persons, yada, yada, yada, yada. And he puts his head down, looks over his glasses. You know, they can intimidate the hell out of you that way. And he's looking over his glasses and he goes, you look like a person to me. Folks, you could have heard a pin drop in that courtroom. I maintain that's the reason, the moment that jury convicted him. Okay? And what did Charlie know? I'll get you a second, Bruce. And he wasn't trained by my teachers. He's trained by Don, the other guy. And so Charlie didn't know how to come back, and he just stood there dumbfounded. And they just ran his ass right across the street over to Club Fed in Atlanta, where Al Capone spent his last years, Bruce.
4: Well, he's trying to do that to me. You know, he says, well, a natural person, according to this law, you know, law case is a individual, a living, breathing person.
0: That's right.
4: And he's one of those.
0: That's right. So, and where does the individual get his rights and owe his duties here, Mr. Attorney?
4: Right.
0: But Mr. Natural Person. That, so. Well, no, he doesn't. They don't teach folks. They just do not teach this shit in law school. You are so fortunate. Persons, whoever you are,
4: a natural person that confers your jurisdiction.
0: Absolutely. Him, under God.
4: The only thing that confers jurisdiction is allegiance. And that comes out of the Solicitor General's mm-hmm. mouth.
0: And you give that voluntarily, don't you?
4: Yep. You have to. Or it's tyranny.
0: Okay. So, folks, I'm telling you, you're here, this little group, whoever you are, wherever you are listening, maybe listening later in archives or something, you know things about the law. Well, we need to follow the law. What law is that? Well, hell, I don't know. It's just the law. We need to follow it. Yeah, this is how much these people know, folks. And this is how privy you are to real, actual, ancient, foundational, conceptual law that even judges and lawyers don't understand, because they don't teach them in law school, because they've been in control of America's law schools for at least 100 years. American Association of Colleges and Law Schools, they dictate curriculum. They dictate curriculum to where these things aren't taught anymore, unless they're like the situation. The example I've told you, John Benson calls the law school there in Utah, don't know which one, and the guy's talking to him, I want to come back. Oh, yeah, we'd love to have you, this, that, and the other. And John goes, well, I'm particularly interested in the word person. And the dean goes, hey, no problem, man. We teach that. It's an elective. People sign up for it. We teach it. John very astutely said, when's the last time you taught it? 6 years ago. 6 years, went through his law school without being exposed to the conceptual backing of the word person, folks. You won't get this anywhere else on the face of the earth. You understand? You can't get this information because nobody knows it.
4: See, he thinks, Roger, that when I say that I'm not a person whom the statute applies, he thinks that I'm saying because I'm not a natural person.
0: Yes.
4: I'm saying I'm an artificial person or something.
0: Well, you might want to stick that. Well, you may want to stick that in your brief, according to Gaius. Hell, he don't even know who Gaius is. And Gaius's Institutes, the first book of law written by Gaius, who came up with it, a person is an entity to whom the law ascribes rights and duties. All I'm saying, Your Honors, is that I choose to live under God's laws and know his duties. And the state is the conduit.
4: Yep. Yeah,
0: I can't get that.
4: Turn the heat up. Just turn that heat up and just let the little sucker boil.
0: That's right. I can't do that because when they formed the 14th Amendment, again, I went over this the other day. This is a wonderful example if you can picture it. If you can either picture it, A, in your mind, or B, take a little piece of paper there and draw two vertical lines. This is so simple. It's so in your face. On the left, you put the state citizen at the top. And under that, you put God. He's the first one. And then you put state citizen. And then you put citizen of the United States of America. So those are the three, top to bottom. God, state citizen, citizen of the United States of America. Very important. Go over to the other set of lines. Now you put the federal government in place of God. They're the ones that are dispensing out civil small r rights, which are called privileges, because they give them to you and they take them away. So they're first. So now the federal government under these scoundrels has replaced God, Your Honor. Are you going to endorse that? Are you going to endorse that with this frivolous argument from my opponent? The federal government first, citizen of the United States, not of America second, and state citizen third, but only if you reside. So there they are. They exchanged God for the federal government, and they flipped the other two. It's right there in front of your face. Can you see it? You want to live like that? You want to live over there under federal government God, you? Satan? Well, that's your choice. And if you want to, you just turn your back on this information and you sashay over to your little pink cloud and you climb up in there and you pull it over you. But it ain't going to be comfortable for long. Okay, replies, response.
5: Roger.
0: Yes, Robbie.
6: It's Bruce.
0: Yeah, Bruce was in there, Robbie. He was hollering. I'll get you next. Bruce, go ahead.
6: One of the simple things you can do with this case is go to the Secretary of State of Georgia and see if he's filed his oath of office.
0: A Raffensperger? I doubt it.
6: All right.
5: Well, I can't.
0: And damn
6: he,
0: crook.
6: If he don't have it on the platform he's standing on, get him off the bench.
0: I don't think you can do that, right? I don't think you can do that in this because it's already underway, Bruce. You can't come back when it's in the second step and add stuff that wasn't brought up initially. You just can't do it.
5: Yeah, oh, okay. It's not.
0: Good idea, though.
5: I can't bring in new arguments.
6: What did you say?
0: You can't bring in new arguments at the appellate level.
6: If well, it if wasn't he didn't brought, have his oath of office filed in that state,
0: making it now, not Bruce. No, it isn't done with. They had a hearing. It wasn't brought up at the hearing. Therefore, at the appellate level, it can't be brought up because it wasn't brought up at the hearing. Is that difficult to understand? Because you're not going to go in and question the legitimacy of the Georgia. You're not going to go in and question the legitimacy of the whole Georgia judicial system and walk away a hampy camper. Look, this is a specific instance that's outside what we're doing, what William's doing, by the rules. Okay.
6: Okay.
0: Now,
6: I
0: Robbie,
6: didn't know. I mean, I'm just looking.
0: You didn't know that?
6: You know?
0: All right. For the audience, if you don't bring, you want to get into this court shit, well, you better learn what's going on and what the rules are. If you go in and start an action like that, you're the provocateur. Once you go through that bottom level district court hearing, whatever it is, once you go through that, you can't bring up and add other issues in the appellate process. You can't do it. We're concentrating on this. The appellate level is going to go back. First of all, they're going to go back and make sure the hearing did all the things right they were supposed to, like they were supposed to. Okay, and then they're going to start considering the arguments. And, boy, I hope you pin them in a corner, William. You got a ton of ammunition, my friend.
5: I know you brought up yesterday trying to correct them on the U.S. national versus national, but I'm trying to keep this as streamlined and straightforward as possible and show that there's two statuses.
0: Uh-huh.
5: So anytime they use that word national, that's what I want to say. You know, that's national citizenship. And I don't want to quagmire with, you know, non-citizen national and bring attention to any of that.
0: No.
5: He hasn't brought any of that up. So,
0: okay. Don't do it then. Don't do it. Leave it alone. Robbie, what did you have to add, dear?
7: Good morning, everybody. Years ago, I was watching a TV preacher of all things, and he was using three, I guess you call them carafes of liquid, and was showing the hierarchy of, rights. And I guess I can't remember exactly how he said it, but the bottom line was this. He said originally things were set up so that the individual was at the top the state was next, and then the federal. And he said it has now flipped to where the federal is on top, and the state and the individual. So it's very similar just what to what you just
0: pointed exactly
7: out.
0: What I told you. Yeah, it's exactly what I told you. They substituted God for the federal government, and then they reversed the other two underneath it. When you're getting civil rights from the federal government, your first position underneath that citizen of the United States, federal citizen. Underneath that, you're a state citizen if and only if, here you go, William, if and only if you choose to reside. I don't choose to reside by your man-made laws. I'm sorry. This is all a fraud. It's done by international bankers. It's just enslaved the whole world using us as the middlemen. Yes, Robbie.
7: Yeah, I just wanted go ahead, William, because I'm just going to switch back to a previous topic. Go ahead, William.
5: I was saying that U.S. v. Hall case that's in that Judge Ellett's expose on the non-ratification of the 14th Amendment. They come right out in that case and say that the 14th Amendment reverses the common law order of things.
0: Mm-hmm.
5: So now the citizens are subject to the state and not the state subject to the citizen. Because they reversed the common law order.
0: Exactly correct. So, you know, it's funny, isn't it? The highest guy in charge of this information in the federal government has yet to reject one of these affidavits. I'm estimating there's been over 2 million of them filed from our efforts. Batten, he's the head authority. Everybody recognizes it and agrees with it, but until they don't agree with it anymore, because it burns them.
5: Until you ask for your money back, then it's a problem.
0: Amen. Yeah, then it's a problem. Give me those babble bucks, you stupid slave. Okay, Robbie, what were you going to continue with?
7: Yes, I want to switch back to Lindsey Graham, and also with Joan in the chat. So, what I heard, probably many of you have also heard, that he was getting ready to come under an indictment for taking all kinds of money from Ukraine. He was probably butt buddies with Zelenko over there. So what I'm thinking is, this is just another Epstein situation where he's conveniently disappeared because he's gotten caught with his pants down.
0: Well, we don't know. We don't know. Robbie's going to always take the dire side of an argument. We don't know. Right now, I think as of yesterday, there were still 40 to 60 FBI agents at his apartment, Robbie, searching, carrying things out, this, that, and the other. There were assertions that he was being investigated for the money laundering and the kickbacks from all the Ukraine stuff. And that may be what that's about. They also, by the way, 270 FBI agents are all over Fulton County, Georgia, as of yesterday.
8: And Roger, how the hell does Sugar Britch's sister qualify to be his replacement? They appointed his little sister to replace him.
0: She was his. Who knows, man? Look, Bruce, your damn state's as corrupt as hell. Who knows? Who knows? You'd think they're setting up another election right now. They're going to have to do a whole new election. She is totally temporary until it looks like the guy that he beat in the primary is going to go back and file and run, and I hope he wins. But there's a bunch of other shady characters down there in South Carolina. It's good Bruce got out of there. Who's the female that was the governor? The Nikki Haley. Right, Nikki Haley. They're talking about her running.

0: They've got to hold an election for his position, and that means that that Mr. who I just got beat by all the Jew money, I can't remember his name, but he could run, and the people of Kentucky, because of what happened in that recent election, would be very favorable to him, and that's exactly what they don't want. So there's some really intriguing things going on out there right now, folks, under our very eyes, and we're going to bring it up here. We're
1: going to
0: discuss it. We're going to hear what when Dave gets recognized, we're going to hear the things that he has to say, and we're going to analyze this stuff, folks, because that's who we are, and that's what we do. Hey, Dave.
1: Hey, watch him appoint McConnell's wife when they announce he's dead.
0: Sorry, Dave. They're going to have to bring her back from China. They're going to have to bring her back from China because she went to China when he had his little episode last month. She went straight to the assistant, whatever the head guru is over there. So she, I think she's in China. See, there's the problem.
2: No.
0: Hold on, Robbie. It's recognized law in our country that whoever the spouse is going to make decisions for the person that's in this condition. I think she's in China. So nobody can do anything because she's not here. All right, we'll get you. There's three or four people want to talk. Dave, you got a comment on that or not? Robbie, you had a comment, Robbie.
2: Yeah, on mainstream news, because so many people are doubting whether he's alive or not, they've been showing pictures, not video, pictures of he and his wife in the hospital, him sitting up in a hospital bed, and they've had AI analysis. So I don't think she's still in China. But I wanted to add that, Mr. Trumpster dumpster was way too close for comfort with Mr. Lindsey and way too approving of his politics for my comfort. But also I wanted to just add some good news for a change is that I did see on Facebook from a reliable source to me that they did not pass this bill about
0: it's been put on the side.
2: Merging with Israel, but we already know that Israel has taken over our government. It's just a matter of time before it comes to the surface and everybody knows in this type of way.
0: The NDAA has been put on the side because of all the heat being generated by the ridiculousness of this idea. I think that's a good thing. It shows that there's heat being applied or they would have scooted it right through. The person that is jacking with it is Thune, that piece of crap Republican leader in the Senate, Thune from North or South Dakota, one of them, New World Order boy. But as they said yesterday, it's the NDAA, Robbie. It's got to be passed. It will be back. Whether it will contain those amendments or not will be the test now, won't it? Or one of them.
3: Okay.
0: It's not off. They hadn't pulled the amendments. They just sidetracked the bill for a little bit to try and figure out what to do and how to get it shoved through. Because they are chomping at the bit to get that shoved through. And this is a really big test right here. How big is the awareness against Israel, and how willing are some of these congressmen to stand up to what they see obviously happening around them? Okay. Now, there's a couple other people trying to say something. Who was it? And now you don't want to talk? Do we cover what you're going to say? So it's a really eventful time up there, folks. It's worth sitting there and watching the kind of like opening day of dove season. You know what I mean, Rick? They hadn't been shot at in a while, and everybody's shooting at them. They're flying from one field to the other, and you never know which way they're coming, and there's doves everywhere. And it's just like that. We got bombs everywhere. They hit 170 targets over there in Iran a couple of days ago, and the next day they hit 300. 300 are

0: there's 470 targets in Iran? For God's sakes, that they hadn't hit yet? They're hitting nuclear plants. They're hitting refineries. They're hitting the hell no, anything they can hit. Oh, Lord of mercy. Trump, my biggest fear, I told y'all when he got elected, is this side. He's got up belly to belly with these damn Zionists, and was a really big concern, and we see it paid off. My concern came to fruition. I sure am sorry to see it. What about now? Trump evidently has grabbed Greenland in this NATO thing. I think they said he's grabbed Greenland now, so we're going to be grabbing countries. Where isn't ain't the America I grew up in? I don't know about you. Don't know how old you are, but these ideals were not part of the country that I was taught about when I came up, or my father spent a whole career in the Air Force defending his whole life. And then because he wouldn't fly Puff the Magic Damn Dragon in Vietnam, they retired him. They won him. That's what my father ended up doing, is flying C-130s. The C-130,
1: but you know,
0: they turned into the most deadliest weapon in the entire arsenal, Robbie. Not an atomic bomb. It's Puff the Magic Dragon with that AWACS thing. Because they are deadly, okay? So they wanted my father to go fly those in Vietnam, and he turned them down, and they retired his ass. That's the thanks you get from your country. Yeah, Robbie?
1: Nope, Lisa.
0: Lisa! Yes, ma'am. Front and center.
1: It's always been this way. I mean, look at Smedley Butler. Going back into the 1800s. The propaganda worked better back then, even though you would think it was less.
0: Well, the people were more susceptible to it.
1: It's always been fascist.
0: The people were more susceptible to it back then. We've gotten wise and wary to it, and that's the problem they've got right now. They can't go in and pull the wool over your eyes like they used to could. We ain't buying it anymore. I don't want my neighbor's son, my son, if I had one, my daughter, if I had one, or any of my children, or Lisa, your children, or anybody's children in this audience, going over to fight more of these damn wars for this little bastards. That's what's happening. And what did I hear? One of the guys running for office. I can't remember which one of these high end. He'd been over there 11, 12, 13 times. He said, not once have I ever seen an IDF soldier in any of our efforts. Not once, not one. We're going over there and fighting the damn dirty Jews wars, and they're taking our best people, because our best people are always that respond. What thread are they pulling on? What are they yanking on? Uncle Sam, patriotism, love of country, defense of country, etc. The people that are the good Americans are really susceptible to that. They step right up and volunteer, and they're the ones that are taking out of the damn gene pool. And we get schmucks like this mayor of South Bend, Indiana, Buddha judge, or I'm going to judge your Buddha or something. That's the kind of leaders we get when all the good guys go. So that's it. It just hurts my ass. I've been aware of it for a long time, Lisa. I wasn't going to no damn Vietnam. I came very close to getting drafted. I wasn't going. Okay. So anyway, it's the problem I've had since I was in my teens. I knew something was wrong. I never could put my finger on an answer, but I knew that Vietnam crap was wrong. They weren't messing with me. They weren't messing with our country, and we're sending copious amounts of our boys over there to go die for that, for Vietnam, halfway around the world, because, well, we got to fight them over there so they can't fight them here. Well, what are they doing now? You fought them over there, and because of the damn fighting them over there, you've drawn all the damn refugees over to the U.S., you idiots. Except they're not idiots. It's totally planned. Seized on, capitalized on. Amazing. It's just amazing. And
2: as George Carlin said, garbage in, garbage out.
0: Yeah, ain't that the truth, man? So anyway, I'm just sitting here like I'm so prone to do and just venting. So if somebody else want to vent, makes you feel better. Get a lot of pressure off. Get a lot of that anxiety bled off. Amazing. Well, William, we're all going to wish you the absolute best. So he has answered your brief, and he did it in a very short amount of time, which says something. I'm not sure what it says, but it says something, because usually attorneys will wait till, what do you got, 20 days, 30 days? William?
2: Yes, 20 days from when I submit. Yeah, 20 days from when I submit my brief.
0: Yeah, and that was, William sent his in week four last, and this guy's already had his answered by Monday. That's not usual, I don't think. But Fridays. Illegal. Yeah. So it's just not usual. So that's one of my observations. Because remember, that was Cliff High's deal. I heard Cliff High talking about this. He was in some lawsuits. He was doing them pro per. And so this time thing. So what'll happen is this is like a tennis game. You're going to volley over there, and you got 20 days to volley back, return your volley. And so most lawyers will wait. They got other clients, other things going on, and they'll wait till it gets around towards the end of that time frame. So what Cliff High consciously did is what this attorney did. He threw you back an answer immediately. So if you had other clients that you were working on, you had to go and start because they put you on the clock. It wasn't your choice. So I just thought that was a very interesting technique. Yep. So anyway, William, man, we're going to wish you the best of luck. You're going to get all this stuff aired. You've done what we've heard so far, an excellent job. Kudos to you. And, I'm anxious to see how this goes. But they've gotten some real facts, and they can't deal with them. This guy can't deal with it. All right, well, we can't deal with time running over either. There are limitations even at the Radio Ranch. So we're going to take a short break. You can go do your little bathroom chores. Paul is going to talk to us. We're going to hear classical music. Bed just hell. Thank it's all roses.
3: 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There's exhibits there, a veritable plethora of information. Pack a lunch, stay the day. We'll be back to the program in just a minute. Thank you.

0: that.
1: All righty. It's just a nice little classical interlude. Hope you enjoyed it. Kind of get your mind to rest a little bit. We'll start and launch right in to the second half of the program today. Nice conversation. A lot of things to... And I was a good any good soldier would say, Paul, it's a target-rich environment, buddy.
0: Oh, yes. Hey, you know that that email you were unable to open?
1: Uh-huh.
0: I actually have that on my screen.
1: Could you read the preamble to us?
0: Oh, sure. Well, it's Chapter 183, Public Laws, May 3rd, 1940, House Joint Resolution number 437.
1: Okay. This is over there. Just a second. I'm going to interrupt you for the audience. This is over there in that group of law books that I said nobody ever goes to, and it's got all the dust on them, statutes at large, the real law. That's where this comes from. Right about the time, and I don't know the exact dates, but right about the same time frame that the Nationality Act of 1940 came, when they obliterated the term state citizen and replaced it with national. So all these things are happening right at the start of World War II. Go ahead, Paul. I just add a little
0: comment. Public law was actually done May 3rd, 1940.
1: Yeah, that's what I said. I knew. I caught that day yesterday.
0: Okay. So, a joint resolution authorizing the President of the United States of America to proclaim I am an American Citizenship Day for the recognition, observance, and commemoration of American citizenship. Whereas some 2 million young men and women in the United States each year reach the age of 21 years, and whereas it is desirable that the sovereign citizens of our nation be prepared for the responsibilities and impressed with the significance of their status in our self-governing republic. Therefore, be it resolved by the Senate and House of Representatives of the United States of America in Congress assembled, that the third Sunday in May each year be, and hereby is, set aside as Citizenship Day, and that the President of the United States is hereby authorized and requested to issue annually a proclamation setting aside that day as a public occasion for the recognition of all who, by coming of age or naturalization, have attained the status of citizenship, and the day shall be designated as I Am an American Day. That the civil and educational authorities of states, counties, cities, and towns be, and they are hereby urged to make plans for the proper observance of this day, and for the full instruction of future citizens in their responsibilities and opportunities as citizens of the United States and of the states and localities in which they reside. Nothing herein shall be construed as changing or attempting to change the time or mode of any of the many altogether commendable observances of similar nature now being held from time to time or periodically, but to the contrary, such practices are hereby praised and encouraged. Now, this is the good part. Either at the time of the rendition of the decree of naturalization or at such other time as the judge may fix, the judge or someone designated by him shall address the newly naturalized citizen upon the form and genius of our government and the privileges and responsibilities of citizenship. It being the intent and purpose of this section to enlist the aid of the judiciary in cooperation with civil and educational authorities and patriotic organizations in a continuous effort to dignify and emphasize the significance of citizenship. Now, there's lots of time bombs in there.
1: Without a doubt. I don't think there's any use to us because they're equating sovereign citizen with 14th Amendment federal citizenship.
0: Right, but they're also...
1: That's their equation.
0: Right, but they're also saying that citizenship occurs at the date of majority, age 21 years. So, where is birthright citizenship if they don't get to be a citizen until 21 years of age? And also, they're not rights, they're privileges and immunities. Yeah. They're not rights. So citizenship only grants privileges and immunities.
1: And according to them, if you're a 14th Amendment citizen under those auspices, you're a sovereign citizen. Because that's what it says. And then it goes on to explain it. So I don't see this as much help for any of us. And it just goes to show again, remember now, when this is being written, there were still two statuses. Jim Crow wasn't overturned till 54. This is 1940. So when they're saying that, they're saying it generically under the understanding that everybody is a citizen of the United States, or they're gonna make you that directly when 15 years later they overturn Plessy versus Ferguson, so that when they only ask you the question, are you a citizen of the United States, you can't answer, what's my other option? Huh? Yes or no? Now, don't think that's too helpful, but appreciate whoever found it. It's the first time I've seen sovereign citizen in an official capacity, however they were inferring it, its definition.
0: This is an actual scan of the Honest to God page.
1: Okay.
0: The original.
1: Well, it just, and you see, it goes to show you how the patriot community would jump thinking that this is some kind of a salvation, when in actuality, it's a detriment, because they're connecting sovereign citizen with 14th Amendment.
0: Well,
1: so if you agree with that, you accept the major premise. Okay.
0: Here's the thing. This states that they don't reach citizenship until the age of majority.
1: 21. Well, yeah.
0: And?
1: Why would that be,
0: also,
1: Paul?
0: It also states, it, because you had to be 21 to vote.
1: That's not the answer I'm looking for. Why would that be? Because everything has to be voluntary.
0: Right. So it says they don't become a citizen until 21 years. It also says that there is a sovereign citizen. And it also defines status in the self-governing republic. So they have agreed that there is such a thing as sovereign citizens, that it is voluntary because you cannot be one until you are of adult age, and that it is a status. So if you can volunteer in, you can volunteer out. It's not something thrust upon you when you become an adult. I think this has use.
1: Well, it doesn't thrust you, because they're going to ask you the same questions. They know you don't know at 21. Are you a citizen of the United States? They don't give them any other options. Well, what about, I think I'm from Albania. They don't ask you that. They ask you, are you a resident? But they don't ever ask you of what state. Never have I seen that. Okay? So here's these generalities and stuff that they're just shooing you into, and they know that 21, you're generally, if you've been through their education system and they ask you, are you a citizen of the United States, that you more than likely are going to answer about 99%, you're going to answer yes. Mm-hmm. And then you're going to sign something to further indebt yourself into voluntary servitude. You're going to sign it. Again, well, Paul ought to know what he is, shouldn't he? I ask him. Doesn't matter that there's fraud involved. Well, it does matter, but you don't know that, because fraud isn't fraud until it's discovered. So until it's discovered, it's just normal, right?
0: Mm-hmm.
1: Fraud isn't fraud until it's discovered. You noodle on that for a while. So, now hold it. I've discovered it. I'm going to address you, Mr. Satanic Jew slaving Master Bastard, I'm going to address you in a reverse way. I'm going to take the fact that I know it's got to be voluntary, and I'm going to apply that power, which I've given to you erroneously every time you ever ask me, and I'm going to take it back. I'm going to empower myself. I'm going to send you this piece of paper telling you what I am that just infers what you've done. Doesn't point a finger at you. Doesn't make any accusation. It infers it. And you, having to follow the big rules, see, there's rules they can manipulate and screw SEC and naked shorts. Well, they can mess with those things all day long. They can't mess with these rules. It's not nice to fool Mother Nature. Remember that old commercial?
0: Mm-hmm.
1: They can't do things like totally control the economy, totally control these situations. Oh, they've got a great deal of control, wealth, influence, all that. But they can't totally control them, and that's where we come in. Okay. So, a hell of a situation we're in here, folks. And you can go out, and I encourage you to talk to people, you know, just in regular day-to-day, whatever the hell you do, whatever your routine is, and you go, hi, how you doing? Oh, you get in a conversation with somebody. Are you a let's use this situation we're talking about right here. Are you a citizen of the United States, or are you a citizen of the United States of America? William, maybe that's a question you ought to ask your judiciary. Are you a citizen of the United States, or are you a citizen of the United States of America, or are they the same? Wink, wink, nod, nod. Oh, yeah, we just all accept these generalities. We say, you know, everybody knows. Hell, everybody knows you're a citizen of the United States, don't they? Don't they? Really? Do they know that, honest engine, or they think they know it? Well, you and I know the answer to that. They think they know it. And some people don't want to be challenged on stuff like that, folks, if you haven't experienced that yet. If you keep talking to folks, you will, I guarantee you. But it's just like in sales, you know, they used to teach us. Sales is nothing but, I mean, real sales, not people that try and go in and sell, you know, get people to buy things they don't need, don't want. You know, one of the definitions of insanity is, don't you, Paul? I always particularly like this one. Well, there's several, I said. Well, this one I particularly like is spending money you don't have to buy things you don't need to impress people you don't like. Spending money you don't have to buy things you don't need to impress people you don't like. That's insanity.
0: I always thought it was doing the same thing over and over, expecting a different result.
1: Well, I told you there were several different opinions and definitions on it. I wasn't trying to hide anything. I'm just bringing forth one that not too many know, you know, because it's like more dialectically placed. And sayings like John W. Benson's with the old everybody knows you don't learn your lessons from history. Well, John said, well, everybody needs to know that if you do learn your lessons from history, you can repeat it over those who don't half the time. And that's what's going on right now. If you do learn your lessons from history, you can repeat it over those who don't in half the time. Thank you, John Benson. What a man. What a man. You don't meet men like that very often, folks. I'd like to see that I think that maybe I'm carrying on his legacy, and that with exposing you and teaching you these truths about your life and your reality and your slavery, how you got there, how to get out of it, all that stuff, that maybe I'll play a part in your life in that way. And I hope so, because that's my intent. I want you to see the world better. I want you to see things happen and not jump to conclusions. I want you to understand how the puppeteers run the whole show. And folks, there ain't very many people in this world that understand this, even in the highest echelons of our government. I don't think. And when did this happen? When was what? 1960. It happened on March the 9th of 1933. The Federal Reserve Board, which had been impaneled a couple of decades before, pulled their magic, bankrupted the country. Not the stock market crash of 29. Not that. It was a bond market crash, evidently, in the international bond market. So it's not going to get a lot of immediate publicity. And they just slipped it right under the rug, and they put the country into receivership of the International Monetary Fund. And there we sit with you as the voluntary serf that is driving the whole damn engine uphill. Well, just you, everybody collectively, of course. But, oh, man, you suggest this to me. I don't pay that much taxes. I'll pay them a little bit. Well, it's just, taxes are not the reason, folks. They're the symptom. They're not the cause. They're the symptom. You can get rid of the symptom. It's their end game. The end game of their whole deal is to hitch you to that wagon that cannot hardly be moved by generations. Because the nature of compound interest compounds and compounds upon compounds. And this is where they make money out of thin air. When you've got compounding interest compounding on compounded interest. Nobody's taking out a loan. Nobody's bringing that currency into circulation. It's just, well, they have a word for it, Paul. They got a damn label for it. Vigorous. It's the vigorous. That's the vigorous compounding upon itself, money breeding, outlawed since biblical times. Doesn't make any difference. We're flat in it right now. How can you remove yourself from it? Send them a little piece of paper. I'm not going to be responsible. This is based on fraud. Me and my progeny, we are not going to be responsible for the fraudulent information and systems of some damn satanic bastard Jew.
2: And Roger?
1: Bori.
2: Hey, Roger. For anybody that want to know how they doing this, it's a website called Planet Mind Control. They explain to you how they doing it, and we all are on the mind control. You think that you're doing things because you said so or you decided? We are not. We are not doing nothing ourselves. It's all programming. I hear Roger.
1: Okay, thank you, Bori. Planet Mindset, what was it? Planet
2: Control.
1: What?
2: Mind Control. PlanetMindControl.com.
1: Okay. Some of you go check out PlanetMindControl.com. You talk about the dialectics and all that kind of stuff using dialectics.
2: Yes, sir. They talk about all that, how they do it.
1: Okay.
2: And how we all are on the mind control.
1: Well, we're not. Those other people are. Your coworkers. Your coworkers are, boy. You're not.
2: Well, even though you think that you are not, some of the stuff that we do, we're still on the mind control, you know?
1: Well, like, I agree with that. Catch myself. Well, I just kidding me. The wrong way. Excuse me. I catch myself doing it all the time. And you do too. And the one way that I'll use as an example is the word money. Word money. I hear the word money. It's not money. Money is gold, silver, Bitcoin, land, something solid, not this currency that is debt currency. It's currency. So every time, just try. I used to say try going a week. Try going a day. Try going 24 hours, and every time you're going to use the word money, stop yourself. Realize what you're doing is substitute the word currency. You'll be shocked. You want to know how deeply they've got you conditioned? Well, there's a good test to find out right there. Go 24 hours. Every time you're going to use the word money, stop yourself and substitute the word currency. Or if you catch yourself after you've already said it, go back and repeat what you're going to say with the word currency in it. You'll be shocked. So, to a certain extent, Bori's right. We find ourselves in these little traps all the time. And this is the dialectic trap. This is the fact everything they do is based on this. So how can we glean an advantage out of this? What can we take away from this which will advantage us? Because they've shown us some Achilles heels. They've shown us the Achilles heel of predictability. Because all their stuff's always worked. Therefore, they've got to do it again because it always worked in the past. And that's when they can make mistakes. So that's a predictability thing. And now we got the ultimate confrontation for the bastards. You don't have any power over me, Jacko. And in fact, your boss told us that he would rule the world. He told Jesus off in the forest. Offered it to him, said, I rule this world. Well, what we found is how he does it, folks, and who his little culprits are, who his little minions are, the little minions of Satan. Yeah.
3: Hey, Raj.
1: And we confront them with it, and the damnedest thing, they agree. Yes, sir.
3: Yeah,
1: is that you?
3: Ed. Yeah, it's me. Yeah, this thing with William has been bringing up a lot of thoughts and, kind of pulling the show toward, what areas I think we should be into, So.
1: Well, I can't say that. We can put those ideas out there, Ed, and, it's like running it up the flagpole and see who salutes. So we run these things up here. You see Ed's trials and tribulations here and the process unfolding. And if you want to participate in something like that, I'm sure you can find a little crack. You can get in there and start wiggling.
3: Right. Right. Yeah. I've been reading John W. Benson's book, Taxation by Misrepresentation. And I've had it for a while. I just never really went through the whole thing, but I found it interesting that he was saying, pay your taxes. I found that curious, but, and I'm not necessarily leaning that direction, but, and then he's got that Sun Tzu thing.
1: The Sun Tzu brief.
3: I thought that was fascinating.
1: Yeah. It is. It's something we came up with along the line. Glenn felt strongly enough about it to put it at the back of the book. It's the way he deals with the taxes every year. He just writes the head attorney at IRS and says, here's the remunerances that I got this year. Can you tell me which are these are taxable? And they never hear back from him, of course.
3: Right. Yeah, because they have that part of the code that says some of this is not taxable. But they don't tell you what. Anyway. But I think if you read John's two books, that taxation by misrepresentation, the United Slaves of America, and then added the federal zone on top of that, I think that gives us quite a powerful base to work from.
1: Well, there's been some people in the past that understood this stuff, just like Gene Schroeder's Warren Emergency Powers, that nobody references or evidently has ever seen. From the New Patriots today, they've never heard of that before. And there's all the answers for you right there of Mitch Motileski's book. What was the title of that? Federal Zone. Mitch Motileski. That wasn't his real name. That's a nom de guerre. And but that's a good book.
3: He had his website under Paul Andrew Mitchell is what he called
1: it. That's because that's his name. And
3: And
1: he had it all right, except he didn't understand the feudal nature of it. Okay, he didn't know about nationals. They didn't understand all that. Otherwise, he's right. Everybody's got some piece of the puzzle, but nobody had the feudal system. And it is the key, because within that little glimpse of knowledge that we're actually in the feudal system gives you understanding and access to the remedy. Oh, it's got to be voluntary. Right. Well, here, I'm volunteering out. They can't say anything. That's why I tell you, if you're listening, you're new, this is 100% guaranteed. Don't be scared. 100% guaranteed. In 15 years, it's the 15th of the month today, in 15 years, I estimate over 2 million people from my efforts directly have probably filed this paperwork. We've never seen one rejected or refused. Seen a passport application done that way. Like I said yesterday, it was Paget's mother. And Paget, see, this is why you don't do this shit half-ass. Mom, you want to come do this and be free? Oh, yeah, I'd love to do that. And he writes out an affidavit and sends it in and doesn't keep a copy. So when the passport division rejects her, we can't come back and say, where's our administrative appeal? Because we don't have a copy of what she sent. Please don't be foolish, people.
3: Right.
1: This is not something you just take lightly and gingerly. It's your status. It's your relationship with God. Please take it seriously. Three men have sacrificed over 100 years of their lives, their most productive years of their lives, so that we could understand and bring this information to you. That's the sacrifice that's been made. Please do not take this lightly. Please.
3: Yeah.
1: Our enemies don't.
3: No.
1: They won't even mention
3: busy.
1: It.
3: They're busy trying to close up all the little loopholes.
1: They're running around chasing their tails because they're getting exposed by the day. They're trying to put their fingers in the dike like little Dutch boy. And every day there's a new hole that pops up. So it's great. It's great to watch them kind of, you know, cat on a hot tin roof situation.
3: Right.
1: So what else, Ed? I like the fact that you're going back and doing all that research. I like that. Good man.
3: John W. Benson's United Slaves of America, because, you know, he is absolutely dead on chapter after chapter.
1: Yep.
3: I'm just, so that's what my focus has been lately, and just appreciate you bringing it to our attention.
1: Right? Thank you, Ed. God, I couldn't have slept at night if I wouldn't have done something to expose this to the world. I would have felt so damn guilty. And I don't want, I got plenty of things to feel guilty about. I don't need any more, okay?
3: Right. Yeah.
1: I'm sure many of our earlier lives were not pretty, and we were young, and we were foolish, and we were to some extent stupid, and we did really stupid things that you may have regretted at the time, but you certainly regret them down the line.
3: Right.
1: Okay.
3: Yeah, I think everybody's got that.
1: And the ones that really hurt. Yeah, the ones that really hurt after all those years. Ooh, boy, those are the serious ones. So, anyway, forgive me. You know, I was young, stupid, foolish. All right. Trying to make amends for it and help some of you people get free. By God, do something decent in this life that I'm proud of. I'm very proud of this and what I've been able to accomplish. I did accomplish a really important leg, and I'm not going to say I didn't, but I'm not going to say I did the whole thing because I didn't. These people laid the foundation where all I had to do was find the right connection. Bam! Winner. Yeah. Ding, ding, ding. And now I can share that winning with you and make us all winners. Yeah. And the more people we get in our little crowd here, the more winners we're going to be. Because, boy, if you think they're scared of us regular people, how scared do you think they are of us?
3: Right.
1: That have their number, that they can't bullshit. I'm sorry. You contacted the local what?
3: All right. I tried to get a local publisher to respond to, I sent them the cover of John's book or whatever, and the United Slaves of America, and he never got back to me. And I ran into lots of stuff I was doing, so I didn't have time to follow up. But I think once he saw the title, he was like, we're not publishing this.
1: Yeah, of course not. Of course not.
3: And, of course, Paul's got it on his... in the recents folder, and I think I've printed a couple copies now. I got a kind of a heavy duty HP printer, Actually, it's on the Fritz today, but, you know, I can print off, you know, a copy of that, probably half an hour.
1: Is that a new HP printer that you're going to have to rent some of the features every year?
3: No, this is an older one. I was surprised. I looked under the cover, and I was surprised how old it was. I didn't realize it was.
1: Oh, okay. Well, yeah, they weren't doing that back then. What they're moving towards, I guess all y'all know this, if you go, hey, you win the lottery or something, you go buy yourself a big Mercedes-Benz you always wanted. It's got every trick that you can put on the thing, except that, like, the heated seats and the this and the that and the other, you don't get with the car. You got to rent them every year or every month or some crap. Remember, you won't own anything and you'll eat them damn bugs.
3: Oh, that's nuts.
1: Yeah. It's crazy. So anyway, and that, and now with cars, I guess you're a mechanic. I heard they're burning, but all these old, those big lots, you know, you drive through the South when I was a kid, and some of them would have a fence up, some of them wouldn't, and there'd be all kinds of old junk wrecked cars in there piled on top of each other. Well, evidently a bunch of those are burning. And the parts stores are diminishing, and you got this. I think there was a case, or there's a case that's being reviewed, or just got decided with John Deere on them restricting you to have the ability to take it to people like Ed and fix it. No, it's got to be a registered John Deere guy, and you call in, and you're in the middle of damn harvest season, and he don't show up for 10 days. Oh, what about that harvest?
3: Right. Yeah, I think that's called the Right to Repair Act.
1: Yes, I heard Barnes talking about it the other night. Yep, Right to Repair.
3: I think it's generally a good thing. But I want to say that John Deere thing might have just been the state of Maine. I don't know that.
1: They may have been Maine.
3: I'm not sure about that.
1: There was something that was specific about Maine and Vermont. Because I heard Tucker comment on it, and he lives part of the year in Maine.
3: Yeah. No, so, it's right.
1: Oh, by the way, I don't know if any of you watched it. The Jay Dyer interview dropped on Monday, just as Jay had said it was. I listened to the whole thing. Some of it was pretty much over my head, but it was, again, on orthodoxy, on Russian orthodoxy, the religion, how it differs from Catholicism in places, et cetera, et cetera. It was a good interview if you're into all that, to which Tucker was. He was asking very specific questions, and Jay would say, well, this is about this. Do you want to know about that? And, yep, sure do. So he was really egging him into an understanding, and it's pretty good, I guess. I like Jay Dyer. I like all of his research pretty much, but this was specifically mostly on the Orthodox thing. So we'll see. We'll see what Tucker comes out with Wednesday. He's right on the cutting edge of a lot of this stuff, and he's really digging in after this Jewish question. Ah, thank you. Thank you, subconscious. I got a video that popped up in. Well, I looked at it and I said, "Well, I'll watch that." And so, this Japanese guy or Chinese guy going over DNA evidence on the Jews, and he outright called them the Canaanites. These concentrations of this male Y chromosome thing throughout the Levant, and these were the Canaanites, and he came right out and said it. Sorry, folks, Canaanites are not Israelites, I don't believe.
3: Yeah, I've heard things along those lines before, yeah.
1: Yeah, yeah.
3: Pretty amazing.
1: Came right out and said it. I was kind of shocked, really, Ed.
3: Mm-hmm. Yeah,
1: so it's out there.
3: Have you ever heard about the book, like the temple, about the Temple Mount?
1: Well, I don't know about the book. I know a little bit about the temple. Yeah, well, it's a very serious piece of real estate, man. You know what it is? You read the book?
3: The Dome of the Rock is actually on what used to be Fort Antonio.
1: Yes.
3: Which was the Roman fortress. Yeah. So, and they're saying the city of David and where the temple was is farther to the south. So all those, you know, all the conflict between the Israelites and the other people.
1: Arabs is made up then. It's made up then. Yeah. It's not the same spot.
3: Exactly.
1: What our opponents, our enemies traditionally would make things up and tell lies. Come on, Ed. What are you trying to tell the audience here?
3: I wish I could remember the guy's name. But yeah, he did.
1: Well,
3: he wrote a book about it. He's got a website about it.
1: Oh God, there's all kinds of people with some of this, end time stuff. It's not end times. It's not the end of the world. It's the end of an age. Okay. So right there is a misinterpretation. The Dome of the Rock is where all the Kafarb is over there these days, is where, in case you didn't know, that's supposedly where Muhammad went to heaven from, the Dome of the Rock. That's built there. It's a big one of their big shrines. Except that the Jews want to get rid of it and them. So they go in and send the Jews in there in that mosque and won't let them in there to the mosque and just all kinds of provocations. That's what they do. Provoke. That's all these people do. They're going to provoke. You're going to react and they're going to go, oh my God, look what you did. You anti-Semite. They're provoking, just like in Ukraine. Oh, God, Putin, the monster. He finally nuked capitals of Europe. Oh, my God. Of course, back to 2014, you're never going to hear any of that history that caused the nuclear thing. But, boy, he's going to get all the blame. They control all the media. The people don't even know that 2 + 2 = 4. And most of them are going to hear that in a passing headline from some establishment media. They're going to get what that headline is meant to convey to them, and they're going to go on across their way. Just like Winston Churchill said,
0: they're lazy and don't read beyond the headline.
1: Well, they're stupid, like our German buddy said, okay? Just like Churchill said, once in every man's life, he generally stumbles across the truth. Most men pick themselves up, dust themselves off, and go on about their way. That's what happened. Just what you see right there, that example. That's what happens. So, and because, let's go back to the Bible here, Paul, and because they have not a love of the truth, then they believe the lie that's just been conveyed to them.
0: Well, I came across a YouTube short on the Temple Mount, and I had never heard it before, and I think it's interesting, and it kind of circumvents an attempt to stop Christ from returning. It's a little over 2 minutes. I can play it.
1: Okay, you can, but let me just say something first before you launch it. It's been on my mind lately. All this stuff to destroy that Dome of the Rock, build the temple, bring back the Mashiach, is that what they call it? Their savior? Mashiach, I think that's what they call him. So the Mashiach comes back, and it turns out to be Jesus Christ. What are the Jews going to do then?
0: They're going to freak out.
1: Or you can be like Sarah Silverstein and, yeah, we killed him. We kill him again. Is it going to be like that? Like that little Jewish bitch, arrogant in black, dressed all in black on the stage? Yeah, we killed him. If he comes back, we'll kill him again. Really, Sarah? Is that right?
3: Yeah, right.
0: Silverstein.
3: Yeah, when he comes in the clouds, yeah, they're going to kill him. Mm-hmm.
0: Uh-huh.
1: Well, hell, I guess I can understand that. They want to kill everything else.
0: Yeah, but I think Christ is going to have the last laugh.
3: Yeah, I'll have to try to look up that guy's name.
1: From your lips to God's ears, Paul.
3: Yeah.
0: Okay.
3: All right. Well, thanks, guys.
1: All right. We're going to hear this. Thank you, Ed. Appreciate you chiming in. Yep. Appreciate you doing all that back research. A rare individual, John Benson. A rare individual. Yeah, that's all I can say. I'm very fortunate. Ed, okay, out. Paul, you got what?
0: Hang out for a few minutes. Catch this. This is really interesting.
4: This legit is maybe the most mind-blowing Bible fact. I've been waiting 6 years to get this out because it never fits in a sermon. Jesus ascended into heaven when he was standing on, in Acts chapter 1, the Mount of Olives. Mm-hmm. And he specifically said, I'm going to come in the exact same way that I go. And there are other prophecies, I'm going to read them here in a second, that specifically make it sound like it's clear. When Jesus returns, he's going to descend and stand right on top of the Mount of Olives again. All right, now let's go a layer deeper. The Mount of Olives is east of the Temple Mount. So in Ezekiel 43, it's one of the passages that Jewish people for millennia have been like, that's a messianic prophecy. This is insane. Listen really close. Then the man brought me back to the outer gate of the sanctuary, the one facing the east, and it was shut. It is to remain shut because the Lord, the God of Israel, has entered through it. This is prophetic foreshortening, talking about a future event as if it were in the past. So this right here is the east gate, as seen from when you're standing on the Mount of Olives. That's literally what you're looking at right there. If you look at it, you're like, where's the gate, bro? Because it's all bricked up. The guy's name was Sultan Suleiman. He conquered Jerusalem in 1517. Islamic guy. Had fear of the future Messiah coming and this specific prophecy. And he's the dude that bricked up the east gate because he was going, I'm going to make sure that prophecy can never get fulfilled. Okay, now check this out. Zechariah 14, 3 and 5. His feet shall stand upon the Mount of Olives, which faces Jerusalem on the east. And the Mount of Olives shall be split in two from east to west, making a large valley. Half of the mountain shall move to the north and half of it to the south. In 1964, look this up. There's a million news stories about this. These Jewish dudes want to build a hotel on the top of the Mount of Olives. They've got to get a geological survey done before they build on the top of a historic mountain. They discover that there is a fault line that runs right underneath the Mount of Olives. It is an east to west fault line that runs right from the top of the Mount of Olives, right to the east gate. When Jesus returns, he'll descend on that mountain. And I think what's going to happen is the Bible talks about the earth and the heavens being shaken. I think that in fulfillment of this prophecy, that whole valley will just do this. All those stones that that dude put in front of that thing are going to fall right down. Wow. And he's going to walk right through that thing, stand on that Temple Mount and be like, where are you at now?
0: I love.
1: Yikes. That's good. Brings up a question to me. Mount of Olives is very important, of course, biblically and to them, too. You know, that's where they buried Robert Maxwell. He got the state funeral and all that after they murdered him, evidently. But that's where they buried him, gave him that honor of Mount Olives. So my question is this, audience.
0: Is that where Lindsay, gonna open up and send him and his coffin straight to hell?
1: No, that wasn't my question. My question is, that's where they're gonna bury Lindsey Graham?
0: It's a mystery.
1: You think he's so hallowed to the people that used him as a Sinai Gentile goy, Shabbat goy, that they'd honor him being buried on the Mount of Olives? I doubt it. They spit on him because they used him, and he was susceptible to it.
0: Wow.
1: So, you know, they'll praise him. Netanyahu will praise him now, of course. The friend of
0: Israel. Course.
1: Oh, yes. I told him, we're, have you seen this clip yet? I bet you haven't, Paul. It's Netanyahu talking, being interviewed, and he's going, well, I called Lindsey and I told him that we were going to do this switch over on the way we get funded, right? And I said, well, we're not going to need as much funding, Lindsey. You might can drop that. Oh, no. Oh, God, we got to defend Israel. It's just like defending our own. Just like defending us and all this crappies. And Netanyahu comes back and he goes, oh, no, Lindsey. No. We're pretty good shape. And he doesn't tell him, I don't think we're planning on merging with you. But it's all of Lindsey was, oh, God, you're our friends in Israel, they got to be protected, and all of the crap that we heard out of that guy. Good riddance, Mr. Graham. Good riddance. Now, listen, no reason you shouldn't have gone to the dead side, because you sure sent a whole bunch of innocent people on that side with your crap, with your friends. Good riddance. Hope you're roasting on the rotisserie right now. Karma. Karma, man, it's real. I know. It used to be fictitious hippies. You're a hippie too. Karma, karma. And all that. Well, it's real. It's real. And so I hope, man, I just hope y'all appreciate what we do here. And I want to see you get into it. I just thrilled me when Ed said he's going back and reading all that John Benson stuff. I know several of you have. Nastasha has also realized who he was and going back

0: the information moved him to do. Go back to the source. Good choice, Ed. Okay. And so now he's reading that. He's listening to the show. He's commenting with us. We have great conversations here about what he's experiencing locally. And we come back and lo and behold, Ed's getting empowered. And the deeper he digs into this, the more it affects not only his conscious, but his subconscious mind. And whether he knows it or not, he's got that connection back. What connection? What connection, Roger? You've got the connection back you were supposed to have at birth when you were born into under God's laws with constitutional protections. And I still hear people, what about my constitutional rights? I got God-given constitutional rights. No, sorry. Sorry, son. How many times do you see this? I got constitutional rights. Good God, I hear just in the last couple of days some of the most important, Lindsey Graham, some of his clips being one of them. All those constitutional rights. Pardon me, Mr. Attorney. Pardon me, Mr. Representative, Mr. Senator, Mr. Governor, Mr. Appellate Court. Can you please give me with some specificity these constitutional rights you're talking about? Which ones are those? Oh, you know, it's the right to bear arms and the right to free speech. And No. Those are God-given rights. Those aren't given to you by the document. The only rights given to you by the document directly are under the 14th Amendment. They're called civil rights, and they're really disguised privileges because privileges can be issued, privileges can be rescinded. Oh, they're good. And they can be changed, too. Like, all of a sudden, oh, your little 13-year-old, your 13-year-old who can't go down to the liquor store and buy liquor, got to be 21 or 18, guess, depending on which state you're in. They can't do that. They can't even go to the corner 7-Eleven store and buy cigarettes or beer. They got to be 18. They got to show an ID, but you know, they can go to their health care provider and isolate you, the parent, from seeing how they are handling their transgendering shit inside their own account with the doctor that you hired, probably watched them since they were young, and now they've got a relationship with the doctor through the federal government that supersedes the relationship with you and supersedes the 18 majority rule. So if I'm 12 years old, I can go get my boobs cut off or my tallywhacker, whatever they do with it, cut it off, throw it away. Hell, I don't know. But I know one thing, a huge amount of those people that make that decision at that age come to really regret it. Many of them commit suicide. Many of them lash out at the world like you've seen almost all these transgenders that doing all these crimes and shootings and shit and going around in their little furry outfits so they look a little cute and cuddly and they don't look big, bad, and menacing. Oh, I'm a furry.
1: Roger.
0: Yes, Robbie.
1: Yes, at one point, Johns Hopkins came out. I can't remember when it was, but they had started doing that type of surgery, and they discontinued it and came out in a big way saying that they're stopping doing it because they considered it mental illness, and it was not helping the mental illness. But now here they are back again doing it again. But
0: well, that wouldn't surprise me from that bunch.
1: Did you say that Jay Dyer is on Tucker Carlson, or did I mishear that?
0: No. He did an interview with Tucker, 2 hours. It dropped on Monday.
1: Thank you so much. Boy, Jay's really hit the big time now. Wow.
0: Well, he has, and he shows why in that interview. If you can follow the depth of the conversation on orthodoxy, it's different from Catholicism, and a whole bunch of that kind of stuff was almost the majority of it. It's kind of interesting, though. It's a lot of men particularly are going to the Orthodox Church right now, I hear. And it's because the Orthodox Church still has some masculinity attached to it.
1: And it still has some conservative.

0: conservatism to it.
1: Well, that's because it's got masculinity attached to it.
0: All right, all right. Okay. Thank you, Roger.
1: Strong men make strong societies. Strong societies beget weak men. Weak men make weak societies. That's where we are right now. They got no testosterone. It ain't flowing. I see more of you women bellying up to the bar here than I see men, Robbie. I've commented on it numerous times. Okay. That's good. And I guess that's your role. You know, it's like the two European girls. I said, well, you got rape. Well, where are men? Well, why don't the European men come to their aid? They're just going to let your women get raped there by these mongrels? It's just beyond me. Anyway, you can remove yourself from it a number of ways. We have one way here, certainly politically. It's been proven. It's been tried. Our enemies agree. They'll even send you documents under that auspices. So you found, if you're looking to get away from these creeps and you want to speak truth to power, have you got the effing balls and breasticles to speak truth to power? Have you? Many of you don't. I feel sorry for you. You can't be your own person on this earth. You've got all the power. I show it to you. We prove it to you. You don't have the balls to belly up to the bar and get it. I feel sorry for you. Good luck. Just like that John Adams or whatever that quote was. May the chains and the shackles rest lightly on you, and may God forgive you and our country. All right, who's chomping at the bit to say something?
2: Roger, I'm not afeard of Jerry Garcia.
1: Yes, sir.
2: I'm not afeard of
1: that.
2: I'll stay.
1: I know you're not, Jerry. You're a good man, and you're a truth seeker. All of you are truth seekers, or else you wouldn't be here, except for these damn little Unit 8200 little Jews and Jewesses that listen in to us. And if you're listening in, Jew and Jewess 8200, we've got you by these short hairs. You can't do anything about it. Oh, you can not recognize us. You can not give it any publicity. Don't throw any people our way. You know we're here, though, don't you? You damn well know you do. Because a damn mouse can't fart Jew in the damn forest without the ADL knowing about it. Okay? So don't tell me you're not listening. I know better. I know you better than that. Okay? And we've got you. We've got you like nobody else in history has ever had you. And if we can get this message spread, it's got to be our benefactor, and get us to one of these big platforms, people are going to hunt you with dogs, big dogs. Oh, yeah, you can go hide in your hidey hole in New Zealand. Not all of you won't. See, here's the problem the Orthodox have with the Zionists. They know the outcome of this. They're very well familiar with this historically from inside their own niche. And they know damn well that whenever what's coming gets coming, they're going to get the blame. And they stick out like a sore thumb. They know that. So anyway, every day we get closer. Don't know which day it's going to be, but Paul, I've been thinking about opening up the show every day, just like Mel Fisher. Today's the day. Today's the day, Paul. Today's the day that email's going to come. Somebody's going to call in and say, hey, Roger, here, I got a connection. My uncle is Alex Jones. I think I can get you on there. I'm going to tell him about this. God bless you. Then I'll wait till that happens, because I've learned you don't get too overjoyous at that stage. Just wait and see. I don't know when the big guy is going to deem it's appropriate time to give us the open door. I don't know when that's going to be, but I do know this is going to come eventually. May not even come in my lifetime. Okay. Honestly, hope so. But it may not. I got to accept that fact. Put one foot in front of the other. Keep training and teaching you guys. Show you what's here and let the information do its part. The truth is like a lion. Let it go free. Well, that's what we do here. Hopefully you're susceptible. We'll be doing it again tomorrow. Paul's double duty day, where he gets to, we get to commiserate with our friends across the pond with our ancient heredity connections and their damn misery they're having to go through. They've been overshadowed lately. But all this, both sides are building, folks. We're building to that point where the irresistible force moves the immovable object. We're getting closer and closer by the day. Maybe tomorrow's the day, Paul. We'll see, and we'll be here to comment on it, whether it is or it isn't. Thank you. See you tomorrow. It's a good closing. Just let Crosby, Stills, and Nash sing a little bit here. Pretty faint, though. I guess I'm supposed to be talking. Okay, well, they're coming up a little bit. We'll find out. Seconds. These are interesting times. We'll see what happens here in the remainder of this day. Boy, there's some big things going on the back burner, folks. Stay plugged in. Be safe. Love you. See you tomorrow. Ciao, ciao.

0: For truth. All right. Pretty good show today. Thank you. Hello. Yeah, is that you, Jerry?
1: No, this is Dan in Oregon.
0: Dan in Oregon. Hey, Dan.
1: I've got a little situation I'd like to tap into the brain trust on.
0: All right.
1: And that is that my siblings, my dad passed away last year, and my siblings have some farmland in Minnesota that's in a trust, or LLC. And they're looking to sell it now. And I'm not actually listed on the LLC because I was the black sheep, and they were afraid that I was a liability.
0: Ah, sounds familiar.
1: Yeah. I know. I'm right with the right party here. So

0: USA Radio News, I'm Ron Warner. Lindsey Graham's sister has been sworn in to fill in the South Carolina Senate seat following his sudden death. The ceremony for Darlene Graham took place on the Senate floor Tuesday afternoon.
1: And that you will well and faithfully discharge the duties of the office on which you are about to enter, so help you God.
2: I do.
0: South Carolina Governor Henry McMaster announced on Monday that the late Republican senator's sister will serve in the role until the term ends in January. Lindsey Graham passed away over the weekend due to an aortic dissection, which is a tear in the body's main artery. He was 71 years old. Before you head to the grocery store, a word of warning.
3: Florida is seeing a sudden surge in foodborne cyclosporiasis cases, now totaling at least 60 infections statewide. Local health departments have confirmed at least 5 cases in Miami-Dade, 5 in Broward, 4 in Orlando, and 2 in the Tampa area. Investigators say the parasite is usually found on unwashed cilantro, basil, berries, bagged salads. So experts say guard your kitchen, scrub your produce with a clean produce brush, but note, this only reduces the risk of transmission, doesn't fully eliminate it. The cyclospora parasite can stick tightly to your leafy greens and fruits. Natalie Rodriguez, Miami.
0: The American Fitness Index shows Oklahoma City and Memphis ranking as the nation's least fit cities in 2026.
4: Researchers say cities do score higher when residents have easy access to parks, trails, public transit, and opportunities for daily exercise. The report suggests investing in recreation infrastructure, encouraging active transportation, and reducing chronic diseases such as obesity and diabetes could help improve health outcomes and future rankings. Arlington, Virginia, Washington, D.C., and Minneapolis nabbed the top 3 spots. I'm Monica Nelson.
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0: Some former employees of Meta are suing the company and accusing it of discrimination.
7: More than 24 former Meta employees are suing the company for allegedly laying them off using discriminatory AI practices. The 26 plaintiffs from California say an AI system did not properly take into account factors like pregnancies or disabilities. The litigants plan to pursue their claims individually through arbitration. I'm Rory O'Neill.
0: Consumer advice website WalletHub is out this week with its rankings of the best American cities for recreation.
8: WalletHub looked at 100 of the largest U.S. cities and considered statistics in 47 metrics, including the number of public beaches, fishing spots and restaurants per capita, the costs associated with enjoying such activities, and the quality of parks and playgrounds. Las Vegas came in first, followed by Orlando, Cincinnati, and Atlanta. Jersey City, New Jersey, ranked last. I'm Mark Neufield.
0: Today's National Day may have you running for the candy aisle.
9: Today is National Gummy Worm Day. German candy company Trolli says they're an evolution of the gummy bear, but they're not related. They were invented in 1981, but back then they were called gummy squiggles. And make no mistake, there's nothing healthy about them. Corn syrup, sugar, gelatin, flavoring, and food coloring. They're not vegetarian, not vegan. They're super high in sugar and calories, but they're fruity and sweet. Unless you pick the sour kind. I'm Bree Tennis.
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10: 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I just want to warn you, traffic is tough out there.
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0: 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Welcome.
1: Welcome. Welcome to the Ron Edwards American Experience. I'm Ron Edwards, your happy host. And great to be back with you this week. And man, lots of things that popped off over the weekend, including the tragic death of Senator Lindsey Graham. Many political figures around the world are still reacting to the sudden death of the South Carolina senator. People like J.D. Vance says that he's one-of-a-kind figure in our political spectrum. And many other world leaders are chiming in also as they pay tribute to the fallen leader. Well, you know, Lindsey Graham's death has been speculated by many, and the latest speculation that I read, it could have been a ruptured aorta that suddenly went kaput and causing his sudden death. And I think that's probably the most realistic situation that has occurred causing his death. Now, there are many around the world, including all the leaders of Iran and most of Hollywood and others of that leftist ilk who are celebrating all over the world over his death. And when you look at those who are celebrating and how many people on the left are celebrating his death, that makes me think that maybe Lindsey Graham was a little bit better than I often gave him credit for, because even I'm guilty of calling him a liberal or a rhino, etc., etc., etc. But his voting record was well above 90% on conservative issues, and he was, got to give him credit, he was a strong proponent of the Save America Act. And in fact, in his last conversation, according to the president, his last conversation with him, he was telling the president that he was going to give a big push for the Save America Act. It was supposed to be starting this week. Unfortunately, he's not here to do that. And, of course, people like John Thune are quite happy that there is even now less support for the Save America Act. And I continue to wonder, why is it that individuals like Thune, Collins, Chief Justice John Roberts, Amy Coney Barrett, Justice, why these people are so against an issue such that is so important to our sovereignty? And I've just come to one conclusion, that our sovereignty is not most important to them. That there's something behind, I guess, door number two for them that is, making them more loyal to our harm than to bettering our republic, than securing our voting process. Why is it that these people would support illegals voting in our election? Why would they support dead people voting? Why would they support dogs and cats and anything else that the leftists wanted to jot down as voting in our election? Rather than, why not participate in the arena of ideas? Oh, I get it. Yeah, it's the same old thing. The leftists don't have good ideas. They don't have ideas that are beneficial to our republic, and they understand that. And they know that if they're fully exposed, they probably would not win one election. Now, I'm concerned because President Trump is now backing Lindsey Graham's sister, serving as interim senator. Now, instinctively, I said, I just wonder if she's even as conservative as Lindsey was. And it's just my gut feeling. Usually when you have a conservative or semi-conservative like Lindsey Graham was, usually their brothers and sisters or other members, especially females, are usually less conservative than they are. And lo and behold, just a few minutes before going on the air, I did a little more reading, just a little digging, just a little bit, and I find that John Thune finds that to be a dandy idea. He says that it makes a lot of sense. So if John Thune is in support of anyone, I'm going to look in another direction. I just don't trust the fellow, anything that he would choose. And so I think we need to go in another direction. Sorry, Mr. President. I understand that you think it would be a nice tribute to Lindsey Graham, but if she's less conservative than he is, I don't think that that would be a good tribute to him. But anyway, there are other things going on throughout our land and around the world. One of them, coming up in a few minutes, Andrea Haas is going to be visiting us, the Georgia Peach. She's going to be joining us in conversation about AI. Yep, AI. Not good stuff. I've always thought it wasn't good stuff, and she's got more evidence, more proof of that, and we're going to be talking about more details concerning AI. You know, I really hope that Hollywood just goes totally out of business. I'm going to keep it honest with you, as I always do. Comedian Margaret Cho mocks the death of Lindsey Graham, wishing McConnell to be next. Now, like Cho, I've never been a big fan of, you know, Deputy Drew Belong, Mitch McConnell. But I've never wished death upon the man. I'm smart enough to understand that as liberal as he is, he's still a lot better than a Democrat if they were to replace him. And so, but these leftists are just crazy. I won't even read to you some of the horrible things that they've said. A lot of curse words and things like that. A country star, Kacey Musgrave. She's going to Nutsville because Texas has made it so that Bible lessons are now included in teaching classes in their government schools there, saying that they're forcing the Bible on kids. But yet she had never had any problems. In fact, she supports having the Quran in government schools. See, when you see people coming out against the Bible, it's not that they're against religious teaching. They're just against the Bible. Well, they will go around and support Islamic instruction in government schools from a religious perspective. Isn't it amazing how many of the leftists have always been against abusing women? Oh, women's rights. Women have always to take a back seat to men. Oh, whine, sniffle, hurt. But yet, these same women, you never see them speaking out against the Islamist Sharia law, which, by the way, is enacted in this country. Whether you go to Debornistan, Michigan, parts of Texas. And speaking of Texas, in the very near future, Texas is slated to have the third most mosques in America. And you have to wonder, in a Republican, so-called conservative-dominated state, very wealthy, like Texas, yet Islam is growing at a faster pace now in Texas than in Michigan, which is dark blue. And when you look into it, you don't have to look very far. All you have to do is look at, wait a minute, Governor Abbott's biggest donor is a big-time imam. Oh, it's, you know, 9 times out of 10, these kinds of situations, all you have to do is follow the money, then you know the source of the problem. You know, Abbott says the right things. In some cases, he does the right things. Just enough to keep the people's attention into thinking that he's a good guy. But yet all you have to do is scratch the surface, just mildly scratch the surface, and you see, hey, wait a minute. He's doing the same thing that an unpaid Democrat would do, allowing those people, who have vowed to destroy our country from within, by the way, to continue to increase their influence in the Lone Star State. And if they take Texas, welp, it could be curtains for the United States of America. It could be. But we shall see. Maybe they can be pushed back. Maybe the people of Texas will rise up and say, no more of this madness. And maybe next time, the next election, they will replace Governor Abbott with a true conservative. Anyway, we'll be back with our guest, Andrea Haas, after this on the Ron Edwards American Experience.
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6: 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Well, you know, more than 200 top economists, executives, and researchers warned about AI's potential impact on our jobs. And so has Andrea Haas, who joins us right now on the Ron Edwards American Experience. Hello, Andrea. Welcome.
7: Hello, Ron.
6: Hey, you've given me fair warning, giving Americans in general fair warning about the possible problems of AI, and it looks like more and more evidence is piling up. And you know what I don't like, Andrea, just off the top? How so many of these AI centers are being plopped in the middle of farm country and by these small, beautiful country towns, like in places like Ohio and elsewhere throughout our country. And, you know, there's one center, Andrea, where these huge, massive facilities, and it may develop maybe 12 jobs. And
7: exactly.
6: That's crazy work. What say you?
7: Well, the CEO of Microsoft, have you ever heard of them? they, of course, are probably the largest tech company in the world, and most of us have their software either on our phone, our computer, other gadgets. He said at Davos, the meeting that all of the elites have every year in January, he said that AI risks losing social permission to do things like build these gigantic data centers, because those data centers are so connected to the job losses that are happening right now, and that this big article that came out today showing other tech executives sending a letter to our government, to other tech executives, and they're saying, please do some type of risk assessment, because this is going to ruin the American economy, and so including our environment. So I have talked with you previously about when you lay off thousands, millions of people, different companies, all at the same time, no risk assessment done, all of these people cannot cross-pollinate other businesses. They have $0, no paycheck, so they can't deposit money into the banking system. And then they can't buy stocks. They can't buy cable TV or a telephone. They can't ship packages via UPS. So that's what these tech giants are talking about today. They've gone past, like, we're worried about data centers, and they're like, wait a minute, how are we going to make any money if all of these people have no jobs?
6: Exactly. And they don't have any jobs, they can't buy, and, you know, you just cut off the circulating economy. And, you know, this when you were talking, Andrea, something came to mind. This is the first time in, I think, ever since the beginning of, I don't know, the Industrial Revolution in the 1700s, this is the first time in history when new technology guarantees the loss of jobs and it just wipes out future growth as far as the growth in jobs. This is the first time in history. Now, if you recall in history, remember when the horse carriage industry and things like that, people were very scared when they first came out with the Model T, and they were complaining, oh no, we're going to be losing our jobs. Hark! But immediately, when Henry Ford built his first manufacturing plant in Highland Park, Michigan, and hundreds of people were immediately hired, okay, for $5 a day. And immediately after that, there was much joy because they saw the opportunity. We're not seeing this now with AI. It's a total reversal. And like I said, with every industrial or new invention that were brought online for mass producing or whatever, computers, chips, you name it, television, radio, everything produced more jobs. This is the first time in history where it just totally eliminates. I think potentially this could wipe out the middle class. What say you?
7: It's already happening. I don't know how many people in foreclosure. They'll never get a job. When they bought their house, they had a decent salary. They'll never get a job with that same salary again. All of the tech executives, without even showing productivity, this is really going to impact the stock market, because so many companies have invested about $1 trillion, I'm guessing, into AI stocks. But they're not thinking about, well, who is going to buy our product, even though our company is lean, we have no employees because we use nothing but AI. They're not thinking, well, who can afford to buy the products that we're selling via AI? And so the number two thing on the list of these tech giants, individual tech giants, men that signed this letter, number two is, this could drive an unprecedented transformation of our economy, larger than the Industrial Revolution, but unfolding over a vastly shorter frame of time. Because the Industrial Revolution, people adopting cars and things, it didn't happen overnight. Nobody had enough money to buy a car, you know, within 2 years. So it just gradually started to take over. But with AI, it's been the last 3 years. Someone decided, we're going to go with AI. And now people are being displaced off of jobs by the millions. And their debt-to-income ratio is way above the kind of job they can get now. If they were in technology and now they sell roofing, I do know a guy like this, I'm sure the mortgage is way above what the new roofing job pays.
6: This is bad stuff. But, Andrea, I have read in a few articles that are saying that this is happening so badly and so quickly that many people are waking up at the same time, and there may be a big slapback against this. And so because it is happening so quickly, sometimes things need to happen very quickly and very badly. And there could be such a backlash that they may back off of continuing to spread this, I call it AI disease, across the country. And I think that's the positive side to this reality of possibilities. What say you?
7: Well, as you call it a disease, I call it the biggest computer virus known to man. We are being forced to use it on our own personal computers. It pushes itself. It, with the decision of leaders of these companies, but it makes us try to use it. It's like, you better use our AI or we're not going to work properly. So yes, it's a computer virus that is not just attacking American citizens. It's attacking our ability to be a country. If we have a complete total financial collapse because of this debacle, not realizing that there will be no money in the pot to buy and sell goods, that to me is a terrorist attack. It's based in communism that there's going to be haves and have-nots. Poor people that will have to live off of the government somehow. And tech giants will give a little bit of money to the government to take care of everyone. Our new Fed chair and these cooperating tech giants need to get together yesterday. And they need to do a risk assessment and present it to President Trump. And especially J.D. Vance, because J.D. Vance comes from big tech. I know his friends now are big tech giants, but he needs to, he is from Kentucky. Please investigate, Vice President. Help the Fed. Help everyone give a report to the president.
6: Yeah. And he actually grew up in Ohio, but yeah. And so J.D. Vance, yeah, he's, I believe that once he gets a full wind of this, I think he'll jump in the fray and he knows how to push back against stuff, and I have faith that he will do the right thing. But I do think that I stand by what I said. I think it's going to be so bad so quickly that, things will be turned around in our favor. I'm Ron Edwards with Andrea Haas. We'll be right back after these important messages.

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1: News this hour at Town Hall. I'm Bob Agnew in Washington. New kind of blood test may predict if apparently healthy older adults are likely to develop Alzheimer's symptoms in the next 5 or 10 years. Dr. Risa Sperling of the Mass General Brigham Neuroscience Institute says it's too early to start testing healthy individuals.
2: Right now, it's really being utilized in people who already have symptoms of Alzheimer's disease and are thought to have cognitive impairment due to Alzheimer's disease. In this study, we are looking at people who do not yet have symptoms of Alzheimer's disease. They're cognitively unimpaired.
1: Already, large clinical trials are testing whether certain drugs could prevent or at least delay the disease. And if any of those do pan out, doctors will need an easy way to tell who should get them. Throughout most of this month, Town Hall News has been partnering with the international Christian nonprofit relief organization Food for the Poor to rush emergency medical supplies and meals to earthquake victims in Venezuela. As international media attention turns to other headlines, the group's spokesman, Daniel Patino, says help is needed now more than ever.
3: Well, yes. This is actually the moment that matters the most. This is when the cameras leave and the need remains. And again, families don't rebuild their lives overnight. Families that Food for the Poor serves, and even as well as the families that have already been blessed by your listeners, there's still more families that we are seeing day to day that need our help. Every donation counts and is getting to the families right away.
1: Patino adds that a donation banner to help victims can be found at our website, srnnews.com. Heavy smoke from wildfires in Canada and Minnesota is spreading across the Midwest and Northeast, affecting millions with dangerous air pollution. More than 100 wildfires are burning in Canada, and winds are carrying the smoke to the Southeast. Warnings stretch all the way to New York. More from townhall.com.
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1: Welcome back. Yep, we're back again. We're back again. We're back again. This is the Ron Edwards American Experience. I'm Ron Edwards, your radio refreshment. With our special guest today, Andrea Haas. She wrote a great book called Generation X, Millennials, Run, Escape from Aquarius. How in the 1960s cultural revolution has negatively impacted American society, and we must recover. We must recover indeed. Welcome back, Andrea. Before I let you go, I just wanted to let you tell folks how they can get in contact with you. Because you're a great source of information, especially when it comes to AI and things like that.
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1: And how can they get your great book?
2: 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It has a green cover, and in big letters it says Escape from Aquarius.
1: And escape indeed. 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
1: Great American. Yep. You're listening to the Ron Edwards American Experience. And when it comes to that AI thing, yeah, we really have to put a clamp on that. But other things, too, need to be clamped down. Like people like John Thune and others who are standing literally in the way of protecting our republic. And leftists are also going crazy because one dead after ICE agents had to open fire in self-defense when a suspect allegedly tried to run them over in Maine, in Bedford, Maine. The FBI is now investigating that situation. And we're finding more and more situations where leftists are getting more emboldened. They continue to fight ICE agents. And they go to Nutsville. There was a column I was reading last evening, and they were talking about, and they showed a picture of a gentleman whose left eye was, just plugged out. He's blind in one eye because he started a fight with ICE agents. They defended themselves, and in the process, he lost an eye. And they're like, did he deserve that or whatever? And I commented, yes, he did. You know, don't start nothing, won't be nothing. ICE agents are doing the legal duty of rounding up illegal border crossers. And if truth be known, at least between 50 and 100 million illegals are in our country. And even in a country as great as the United States of America, she cannot last long term with up to 100 million illegal border crossers. And by the way, they're breeding too. Okay, it's like having a bunch of rats in your house and you're trying to get them out. You're trying to get them out, but one of the family members doesn't want you to kill the rats. And so they keep blocking your efforts, and you get some of them, but you know the rest of them still stay around, and they get into the food, and the family member says, "Oh no, you can't kill the rat! You can't kill the rat!" And they turn on you. I mean, it's the same thing with these people, these leftists here in the United States that don't want to get these human hyenas out of our country, as if they'll benefit. And they especially don't want to get the Muslims out. And you know who the majority of our population that is protesting on behalf of the Muslims? Amongst those who are born in our country. It's females. Now, you can call that retarded. You can call it stupid. You can just call it idiotic. All the names apply. Because who are the Muslims most cruel to? It's women. Number two, they're most cruel to blacks. Both groups are big fans of Islam because they hate America even more. They'd rather be brutalized, stupefied, and enslaven by Islam than to live in freedom and liberty in the United States of America. That is crazy work. But you know what? So what? Those people just have to be overcome and defeated and, you know, take them, give them the woodshed treatment. You know, just that's what they need. You get them behind the wedge, you know, the woodshed, and do what you got to do to them until they holler out, "Yes, Jesus loved me." Why? Because the Bible tell me so. I mean, that's, you know, that's what we have to do. We cannot sit idly by and allow these people to have their way. I refuse to. A driver in Bedford, Maine, attempted to run over ICE agents during a targeted enforcement operation this morning, forcing the agents to fire their weapons in self-defense. The suspect was killed. And while I'm not a big fan of people dying, I'm really not, but in this case it was justified. The guy tried to kill them. They ordered him to stop. He didn't. He put pedal to the metal, and they had no choice. According to authorities, the incident occurred at 7:20 a.m. in the city. The brave ICE heroes were conducting a targeted operation where an individual attempted to run over an agent. Well, to that driver, see you, wouldn't want to be you. That's the way it is. A renowned feminist historian has lost her professorship as experts tear apart her so-called historical findings. See, you know, when I was a little, they used to say, you know, when you lie, those lies will catch up with you. Things that go on in the dark come to the light. A black feminazi historian whose work is being labeled as misleading and who may have lost her cushy academic job says it's all coming down to an attack on black women. Oh, wine sniffle hurt. The New York Times tells the tale of Kern Greenidge, whose 2022 book The Grimps was hailed for its narrative about the slaveholding family and its work in the abolitionist movement. Publishers Weekly put the book on its list of that year's top books, while the American Historical Association handed Greenidge the Joan Kelly Memorial Prize, which honors scholars in women's history and feminazi theory. But the glow has glimmered. In fact, the glow has been wiped off as the furor over her flimsy factual foundation is being linked to the end of her gig as a tenured associate professor in the Department of Studies in Race Colonialism and Diaspora at Tufts University, and the loss of a book deal. See, if you're going to write a book about history, you better tell the truth. Myrna Green, a retired professor of American history at Elmira College, was among the first to question what she was reading in 2024 when she was reviewing the book for a journal. She said, "Where is she getting this?" Boy, it became a major problem. She did not pull punches in the review, writing, "All too often, Greenidge lacks the evidence to substantiate many of her major claims. Her work is also riddled with factual errors and repeatedly omits needed endnotes." Tisk, tisk, tisk. I wish all the lies of government would be so easily dispatched. All the lies in history classes throughout America and government schools, I wish they could be exposed and deposed. But, you know, I'll take the little victory wherever we can find it. In other stories, it seems that Senator Jim Banks, another fellow that I have a bit of respect for, he's introduced a bill to end birthright citizenship for children of illegal border crossers and birth tourists using the Kavanaugh playbook, defining them as children of invaders. And they are. And this is something that needs to be brought up every single day on my show and other shows around the country. It is set to introduce the Citizenship Act this afternoon, the legislation that would finally slammed the big door on birthright citizenship for children of illegal border crossers and birth tourists by classifying their parents as invaders under federal law. See, the law's already been written. And that's a godsend that we already have these checkpoints throughout all the writings and many laws already passed. The proposal comes just weeks after the Supreme Court struck down President Trump's executive order. And we'll be right back after this.

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6: Yeah, logic is what we need more of here in the United States of America and around the world. And you can get a lot of it here on the Ron Edwards American Experience. I'm Ron Edwards, your happy host, and thanks for being with me this day and join me every day at this time. Senator Jim Banks mentioned this before the break, as set to introduce, in fact, he's already introduced this afternoon, legislation that would finally slammed the door on birthright citizenship for children of illegal border crossers and birth tourists by classifying their parents as invaders, which they are under federal law. The proposal comes just weeks after the Supreme Court struck down President Trump's executive order restricting birthright citizenship, a ruling that children born in the United States to illegal border crossers and temporary visa holders remain U.S. citizens under the 14th Amendment, which is bull capital S with a hit, because the 14th Amendment was only meant for former slaves and their children. Chief Justice Trader John Roberts authored the majority opinion, joined by Justice Amy Coney Barrett and the court's liberal bloc, while Justice Brett Kavanaugh concurred on statutory grounds. Anyway, this thing has to be overcome because we, as the United States of America, cannot exist as a great nation if we don't have these things put in check. Our border situation, the illegal border crosser situation, and our voting situation. Got to get these things wrapped up post-haste. Well, King John Roberts and his royal entourage. Yep, they held no king's rallies against President Trump, but a new king. Chief Justice John Roberts has taken power over the elected president of the United States, believe it or not. Incredibly, on the eve of July 4th, America the Beautiful, 250th anniversary, Republican Chief Justice John Roberts and Republican Amy Coney Barrett gave American citizenship to millions of children of illegal border crossers and products of communist Chinese birth tourism in the birthright citizenship case. The decision devalues American citizenship, noted conservative Justice Clarence Thomas stated in his very, very powerful dissent. So, no king's rallies were a big scam designed to put additional pressure on the Supreme Court to assume the role of king over President Trump. Their pawn. Today, Roberts is king and Barrett is his little queen. Welcome to another betrayal. This betrayal undermines free and fair elections and the very identity of American citizenship. Some conservative experts, like Fox favorite Mike Davis, hide behind the fiction that Roberts, Barrett, etc. are judges for life. Now, did you know that that's a fraudulent assertion? Not found in the Constitution and designed to keep Congress from impeaching these traitors and removing them from the bench? Retiring their robes? They want you, the people, to remain dumb, or at least uninformed. Roberts and Barrett made a mockery of the oath of citizenship, which declares that, boom, I will support and defend the Constitution and laws of the United States of America against all enemies, foreign and domestic. Anytime, any official in government, federal, local, state, county, whatever, that does not support that should be immediately kicked in the backside by one who has at least a 12, you know, size 12 boot. Big black boot. Right in the backside, right out of the chair. Remember that back in the 2020

Democrat Senator Schumer stood outside the Supreme Court and leveled a direct threat against Republican-nominated justices, declaring, "You have released the whirlwind, and you will pay the price. You won't know what hit you if you go forward with these awful decisions." That threat was never forgotten, and members of the court took it into account as they deliberated on cases like birthright citizenship and mail-in voting. The dumb cowards. If you're a coward, you don't deserve to be in the Supreme Court. You don't deserve to remain in elected office. You don't deserve much at all, in my humble opinion. There is speculation suggesting that Schumer, Chuckie that is, and his allies may have utilized the unresolved reference to John Roberts in flight logs kept by one of Jeffrey Epstein's two pilots to coerce Roberts into ruling in favor of their political objectives. A picture of Jeffrey Epstein, a shady predator and a sex pervert who possibly videotaped the rich and famous having sex with young girls and boys, was in the files released under the Epstein Files Transparency Act and showed him wearing a Soviet-style communist Red Star cap. Very interesting, to say the least. While media outlets and so-called fact-checkers have asserted that the John Roberts listed on the flight manifest is not the Chief Justice, they have failed to identify the true individual associated with that name. For example, PolitiFact said it found no credible evidence that the person named with is the Chief Justice, as opposed to another person by the same name, despite denials and allegations that such speculation is a baseless internet conspiracy theory. The lack of a definitive explanation regarding the identity of the person on the manifests creates a very suspicious vacuum indeed. Yes. Well, since restored by President Trump, a modicum of free speech will hopefully eventually reveal who the real John Roberts is on the Epstein files. That's a chapter of history that we await being revealed, wouldn't you say? Yes, indeed. Let's not forget that Chuckie Schumer endorsed Graham Platner following his victory in the Maine Democrat primary June 2026, and he later called for Platner to withdraw from the race when his personal baggage became too heavy to carry into the general election. See, it's not that, Democrats have any moral character. It's the only reason why they disengage from Platner is because they said, not enough people are immoral to continue to support the guy. That's what it is. And see, the Democrats rely on an immoral population. That is the only way that Democrats can actually remain in power. The more immoral we Americans become, the more powerful the Democrats become. And how do we become more immoral? Well, as John Dewey long ago instructed the educators to, like peeling the skin from an onion, continue to devalue the quality of the education, at the same time disengage or indoctrinate against all that is good. And also disengage America from God himself. So that the people have mental chaos syndrome. You know, they're like cats just running around. You're trying to herd the cats. And they've just gone cray-cray in an evil direction. And therefore, hey, able to support people like Platner. I mean, that was a close call. But look closely at whomever they choose to replace Mr. Platner. Because I guarantee you that whomever the Democrats pick will not be a paragon of high moral character. Well, now that I see that my time is up, thank you so much for your time. And as I always urge at this time, remember to pray for your nation. It needs it. Pray for your family, your friends, and do pray for your enemies that they get it right before it's too late, because all of us will face judgment at one time.
And don't forget to treat others the same way you want to be treated. Until next time, I'm Ron Edwards. Excelsior!

0: USA Radio News, I'm Ron Warner. Senators are urging Congress to quickly pass a newly unveiled sweeping bipartisan Russian sanctions bill.
1: Lawmakers in the upper chamber are looking to pass the measure in honor of one of its main sponsors, the late Senator Lindsey Graham. The legislation has been in the works for more than a year, and Graham announced on Friday, which was just a day before his sudden death, that lawmakers had reached an agreement with the White House to move forward on the bill. If passed, the measure would impose mandatory sanctions on Russian political and military leaders, as well as oligarchs, state-owned enterprises, and foreign companies that support Russia's defense industrial base. It's meant to pressure Moscow and deprive it of revenue for its war against Ukraine. I'm Mark Mayfield.
0: An Orange County towing company sold service members' cars illegally. Now they have to pay.
2: The Department of Justice says the San Clemente-based SNK Towing violated the Service Members' Civil Relief Act. They did so by towing and auctioning about 148 active military members' vehicles without required court orders. Many of those vehicles were towed from Camp Pendleton. The now-closed company has to pay $160,000 to service members affected to resolve the lawsuit. I'm Bree Tennis.
0: That loyalty program may save you money, but it could be costly when it comes to your online security.
3: 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And that savings may come with a hidden cost, your personal information. 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Scammers can also buy it and use the data to develop phishing emails. One tip: use a separate email just for rewards accounts, maybe a separate phone number too. That way, if your information is leaked, your primary contact information may still be protected. I'm Daria Albinger.
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0: New government data show inflation cooled sharply in June, with consumer prices falling 0.4% from May, the largest monthly decline in 6 years. Lower gasoline prices led the drop, while core inflation was flat. The report eases near-term inflation concerns and may influence upcoming Federal Reserve interest rate decisions. The New York City Council is holding a hearing today on a bill that would phase out the horse carriage industry by June of 2028.
5: Family members of a tourist who died in a Central Park horse carriage crash last month are in favor of this bill, and they'll be testifying.
6: We urge everyone who values human and animal life to come on July 15th and stand with us and support the passage of Romanche's law.
5: The bill that phases out the horse carriage industry also includes a workforce development program to help transition horse carriage workers into other fields. The union representing horse carriage drivers says the bill would crush industry employees financially and has proposed safety changes instead. In New York, I'm Scott Pringle.
0: The Justice Department is reviewing the actions of a Fort Worth police officer after videos show her warning Christian street preachers they could face citations if their speech offended others. Federal officials are seeking records on the department's First Amendment policies, while Fort Worth police say the officer made statements that were not accurate and reaffirmed their commitment to protecting free speech rights. I'm Ron Warner, USA Radio News.
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9: Check out these names, ladies and gentlemen. James Edwards, thepoliticalcesspool.org. Hunter Biden, Nick Fuentes, Patrick Byrne, Donald J. Trump, Lindsey Graham, Mitch McConnell, J.D. Vance, AOC. Welcome to the broadcast, ladies and gentlemen. I'm Sam Bushman, and we're going to kick it off with hard-hitting news the networks refuse to use. We're skipping all breaks today. No holds barred. Tell the truth. Get it done. Broadcast news the networks refuse to use. James Edwards, welcome, my friend.
10: It's going to be like an NBA player going the full 48 minutes today, Sam. I'm excited about it. Always more news than we can get to in an hour with or without the breaks. And, of course, all the news the networks refuse to use right here on the Liberty News Radio Network. Great to be with you today, Sam.
9: All right. We saw this interesting, I don't know if you call it an alliance, because they sat down together, both kind of wanted an interview with the other. Nick Fuentes always getting in unique situations. But Hunter Biden, Nick Fuentes, hold explosive Philadelphia hotel interview. I guess it almost turned into blows, they're saying, James.
10: Well, that's what they're saying, and it's I don't quite understand Hunter Biden's angle in all of this and his rehabilitation
9: tour. I do. I'll tell you about it in a second.
10: Well, it was interesting, I think, that I first heard about this from TMZ, which definitely makes sense considering that this is a spectacle. And above all things, Nick Fuentes is an entertainer. It's not to say that he is not a gifted orator. He is, and he does have a good understanding of political situations, but he does do a lot of things for attention. And he actually came and spoke at one of the conferences I put together in 2019 in Chattanooga, actually. And so, of course, I've followed him from a distance and know who he is. And actually, when one of his events got canceled a couple of years ago in Detroit, being who he is, he had trouble getting an attorney. And I put him in touch with my attorney, with who represented me in my libel suit. And I think that that's still going forward 2 years later with what they're working on. So,
9: well, interesting twist. You know, they're both attention seekers. The unusual meeting between what they call two high-profile and deeply polarizing figures has generated significant online attention, and everybody's debating on what the, you know, transpire really means. In other words, what really happened and all that kind of stuff. But here's what's interesting in my opinion. I believe that Hunter Biden is trying to figure out how he can keep the Biden family in the news and popular. And he's got to do something, because right now his father's disgraced, melting down. He's been disgraced, melting down. Jill doesn't have a prayer because she's a clown. And now what are we going to do for the Biden family? We got to keep the legacy alive somehow. And so I believe that Hunter is trying to get in the news. And he believes that Nick Fuentes can get him there. And I believe that's probably true. Now, Nick is very well known, showing up at unique places. What's fascinating to me is this. When you and I do something, the mainstream press tries to ignore it, James. And then they try to attack us on the back end because they know they can't take us head on. When it comes to Nick Fuentes or some of these people, Hunter Biden, they're willing to cover them. Really, this would be a non-story. Who cares if they meet? There was nothing there except for an explosive, almost go-to-blows fight. Nothing came out of it in terms of policy or advancing one agenda or a partnership or anything that has any validity or productivity to it. It's just, hey, they got together for an interview. It was really weird. There was a possible almost fight. No one knows what they meant about. But wow, that's top news. What on earth does that even mean, James?
10: Well, it's interesting that you bring that up, because certainly, just to give another comparable example, nobody was covering breathlessly when we were talking with Tulsi Gabbard a couple of years ago in Memphis. You'll remember that meeting.
9: Yes, sir.
10: At the Freedom Fest.
9: We got our photo taken with her and everything.
10: But it is random, seemingly random and arbitrary how these things fall out.
9: What they love is the clown show. When you bring solutions to the table, or you can defend yourself in productive ways, they don't want to touch it with a 10-foot pole. What they want is the salacious without defense, so that it can just go viral. They can basically take the news to the next cycle. But really, what came out of this meeting of any value? Anything?
10: No, well, see, that's the thing.
9: Anything at all?
10: The key word there was seemingly random, and it only seems that way. There is a method to what the media does and when they choose to do it and why. I was just this last week, since we last talked, Sam, banned from Twitter for a second time. So it is interesting that people like, since we're talking about Fuentes, he's still on Twitter. Who is allowed to be on Twitter? Who is allowed to be on social media? Who is allowed to do things and who is not allowed to do things? And one of our friends... I had a good comment because people were commenting on my ban this week, and he said that the Elon Musk's free speech platform has an exception for people who are accomplishing things in real life. And
9: that's the point. What has Nick really accomplished? What has James accomplished? What has Hunter Biden accomplished? You know, what have I accomplished? It's just interesting. We have a great conference that has international implications for cooperation and work around the world to promote, God-ordained civilizations and such, and it's not even touched, or it's just mocked with ridicule. In this case, they act like these guys are rock stars, and they met, and by golly, we got to be ringside for the rock stars, right?
10: Well, the media can certainly give people an inflated amount of influence, which is not to say necessarily that Nick does not have influence. He does. I mean, I would say
9: that. But for what, though, James?
10: Well, I'll give you one example of something that he verifiably has had an impact in, and that was all of the pressure that his people who watch his show were able to put on Turning Points back several years ago, prior to or right around the time of the Trumpian era coming into being. And I think that there was...
9: So Nick Fuentes got kicked out of the TPUSA event back in the day, and then he held his own kind of vigil outside in the street and got a big crowd, and our buddy Casey Whalen on the Beat Crew team literally covered that very detailed video event outside of the TPUSA event, James. So Liberty News Radio and our team was on scene for that even.
10: He would always have the rump conferences wherever Kirk was having his event every year. But they were able to put pressure. The online world was able to, through constant engagement, I think, move some of these people over closer to their issues. And that's not nothing. So, I mean, everybody, you can certainly put some things that he's done that have had an impact. But mostly he's a showman. And, stuff like this is... Yeah, I mean, I'll be interested to see what they actually talked about. But, I will say this, and there is some contrarianism that runs in this commentary. When you can tune in on any given night and not really know what side he's on certain evenings, that's always interesting to me.
9: Well, it's always interesting to me, too, that how does Nick Fuentes get Hunter Biden's phone number or vice versa? I can't get either of their numbers very easily. It's interesting to me how all these, so-called in people, whatever you want to call them, they seem to be able to get a hold of each other. Somebody wants to reach out to Donald, no problem. Donald wants to reach out to some, no problem. Nick wants to reach out to some, no problem. Hunter Biden wants to reach out, no problem. They can get a hold of anybody they want to, it seems like, and we can't get a hold of any of these people, really.
10: I don't know about that, Sam. I mean, you had just about every Trump surrogate in the book on, especially during that first campaign. We had Don Jr. on.
9: Yeah, that's when Trump needed to get elected. Now he doesn't need us, doesn't care, can't do it anymore, see?
10: You mentioned our conference last year. I mean, look at the star power that was in that room. But I mean, the thing is, I mean, we're able to have these conferences because we do them covertly, and it's very much a well-run operation, so they don't get canceled. But I mean, there was a lot of elected officials and expiring elected officials. We still got one candidate in the field whose candidacy came about as a result of that conference, and there was a lot of cross-pollinization and different groups and organizational leaders all working together in greater capacities as a result of that conference. So and again, some people we had there, I certainly can't think of any other right of center conference in the last decades that had that sort of mix in it that as we had. And I mean, I don't know, we've had a lot of big names on.
9: Once
10: in a while,
9: lightning strikes and the stars align. I just interviewed a senator from the parliament in Austria, a nice lady, just interviewed her, etc. So, you're right. We had Jake Lang on. That interview just got released from Freedom Fest. So, yes, it's true. We get great interviews from time to time, but the stars have to align.
10: Well,
9: now, the reason I say Hunter Biden is trying to get coverage in the news and the Nick Fuentes, what you do, James, usually these people create these, I don't know what you call them, unholy alliances. Well, let me explain what you do. You get two people that are about the same level in the media. And then they create some fiasco or some scenario that then launches both of their careers. Alex Jones and Glenn Beck were about like that. And they fought, and then now both of them were made more popular. Now you got Nick Fuentes, Hunter Biden doing the same thing. You had Donald Trump Jr. and, what's that guy's name that's married to Chrissy Teigen? John
10: Legend.
9: Legend. They went to college together, and so they had a battle boosting their careers. And so what you got to do, James, and what I got to do is we got to find somebody that we can just have some weird scenario or then it'll launch our careers to the next level. See, that's how
10: I would say, frankly, Sam, you're probably understating the impact of what you've been able to do with this network. And I would say, frankly, my career is exactly where I would want it to be in terms of effectiveness, dollar for dollar and pound for pound. I mean,
9: Red carpet anymore, James? Come on.
10: Well, I used to be a CNN contributor for a very short-lived time, about 20 years ago. But here's the thing about what I wanted to do with radio. As you know, everybody, every single market across the country has their own local conservative radio host, and his job every day is to read the GOP press releases, and he sees himself, he fantasizes about becoming the next Sean Hannity or the next Rush Limbaugh. And these people across the country in every city, they can get on actors and celebrities and entertainers and politicians, but I mean, what are they actually accomplishing other than giving generic, lines of questionings to canned responses?
9: It's kind of like what Nick and Hunter accomplished.
10: I've never really got into
9: they
10: just
9: battle
10: going
9: against
10: after
9: MAGA, or they're for MAGA, but they're on either side, and they just kind of battle in their echo chamber, their bios, their blogosphere, whatever it is, and they just kind of do their deal, and hey, they get a paycheck, right?
10: Well, I mean, I'm more curious about Hunter Biden's angle in that than Fuentes. I mean, Nick is there to just generate
9: and he'll take any
10: attention
9: he can get.
10: And outrage, and it's not to say that I don't agree with some of the things he says, but he does contradict himself a lot. I've never watched a full Nick Fuentes show, so I can't say I'm necessarily the authority on that, but from time to time when you see things trending or clicking or being reposted back when I was on social media, sometimes it would seem a little bit contradictory, but I think you could see an arc where Nick Fuentes becomes a Democrat in the very near future. You saw that with Richard Spencer, who was basically the template for what Fuentes is now in some ways. And I knew Richard very well.
9: Yeah, and then
10: Richard
9: he kind of spun out of control, but and very strange stuff. Well, there's another twist in the media. Again, we're always at the helm of these things. I mentioned Casey Whalen, our dear friend and partner, covered the Nick Fuentes interview outside of TPUSA when he held kind of a vigil outside when he got kicked out and everything else. We're really strangely at the crossroads of so many news stories at Liberty News Radio and what we do. It's not even funny. Hunter Biden now wins $1.7 million in a defamation suit against our dear friend Patrick Byrne. He was the ex-Overstock CEO, and I guess there's false bribery claims. So Hunter Biden secured $1.7 million, and Patrick Byrne, they say, falsely accused Hunter Biden. They said he orchestrated a $800 million deal with Iran, and the federal court in California ruled that Burns had knowingly made false statements with the intent to damage Biden's reputation. The judgment includes $1.7 million in punitive damages, and then they say, and additional sanctions. I'd like to dig into that and learn what that means. But he failed to give credible evidence, they say, and he failed to show up at the jury trial. And so that's the allegations or the conviction there against Patrick Byrne. What I find interesting about this, James, is I don't trust the courts as far as I can throw it. This is one where I would say Donald Trump and company need to look into these judges. And judges may need to be impeached because, again, how can they say that you're a leader of the KKK when it's not factually true? But yet Aesop's fables, so yes, we can do whatever we want. But yet then Patrick Byrne can't say that Hunter Biden was involved in a scheme with Iran and have his opinion on that. We're starting to see the Alex Jones go down. We're seeing this host and that host penalized. Now we're seeing Patrick Byrne can't say what he wants to say. These are serious freedom of speech violations in my mind. Sandy Hook you know, you talk about that, and you go on and on and go, where do we go from here? It's one thing to have an opinion, but it was literally considered, what, defamation suit. But yet you can't win one, but Hunter can. And, you know, how much evidence did Patrick Byrne ever even get to deliver in the case? Maybe he didn't show up because he knew it was just a sham and he was going to lose anyway. I mean, I don't know. I just find the whole thing very strange. But Hunter gets two huge stories virtually in his favor right now. He's on the opposite side of Nick, and he beat Patrick Byrne.
10: When you mentioned Patrick Byrne earlier this week, I was thinking Gary Byrne. Now, this is another example, and I'll touch on this story specifically. But this is just another example. Now, Gary Byrne, we met originally at the 2016 Republican National Convention, where we were broadcasting live the week that Trump became the nominee for the first time.
9: Sam sat in the CNN booth and everything, man. It was great.
10: And Gary Byrne, see, this is a guy we still stay in touch with. By the way, as a matter of fact, when you had the Butler... Pennsylvania attempted assassination or apparent attempted assassination of Trump. We called Gary Byrne. We had Gary Byrne on the radio that night. And this and Gary Byrne, if people don't know, was a former Secret Service agent in the White House during the Clinton administration. He was on Clinton's personal protective Oval Office detail right there inside. And he wrote a book, of course, about his time in the Secret Service with Bill and Hillary, and became a big bestseller. And anyway, so I mean that's just one example of, you know, when you have a need to have a Secret Service agent, you get a pretty famous one here on this network. But now this is a terrible thing with what happened to Patrick Byrne, of no relation, Overstock CEO. I was reading the notes here. The federal court in California ruled that Byrne had knowingly made false statements with the intent to damage Biden's reputation. Well, this again goes back.
9: That's exactly what they did to you, James.
10: I got to be able to say that I can speak with authority and from experience, having gone through the legal system in a somewhat similar way. Now, in my situation, I was the plaintiff, and we had filed a libel lawsuit against the Detroit News for alleging that I was the leader of the Ku Klux Klan. Now, this came after you and I had interviewed Donald Trump Jr. on Liberty Roundtable back on Super Tuesday of 2016, the biggest moment in Trump's career up until that point. And the media was just going nuts that Trump Jr. had given that interview. And when the normal slurs didn't work out, the Detroit News thought they would up the ante and just say, well, he was talking to the leader of the Ku Klux Klan. Well, that's just a totally false statement. And when you live in a place like I do, Memphis, with a sizable black community, you certainly don't want word getting out there that you're the leader of the Klan, right? So we filed a lawsuit.
9: Well, and it was, especially when it's not even the truth. It's not true.
10: No, it's not true at all. And not even a member, much less the leader. But it was dismissed out of hand in the lower court. So we appealed to the Michigan Court of Appeals. We went through the state court rather than the federal court, which may have been an error. But in any event, a panel of three judges published a decision that basically rewrote defamation law in the state of Michigan in my defeat. And they said, yes, it's true that he's not a member of the Klan. And it's also true that this is the textbook definition of libel, according to the Restatement of Torts. But Aesop's Fables tells us that we must judge a man by the company he keeps. So therefore, you can say that somebody is the leader of the Klan if you want to. And that's free speech. Now, what they were saying in the company he keeps thing was two people that they mentioned, both very good friends of mine. I have no problem saying that. One is an attorney in Atlanta who, I think in the 70s, before I was born, at one point in his career, had a defendant who was a member of the aforementioned organization. And then the second is David Duke, who in the 70s was the same. But of course, since then, Duke had been elected in the 90s to the state to legislature in Louisiana. He also went on to become the Republican nominee for governor and the Republican nominee for United States Senate. But before
9: and
10: I was
9: weird,
10: born,
9: you can hang out with Robert Byrd and you're okay back in the day. And he was a big, you know, and no harm, no foul for those guys. But if you happen to associate with any of these people, then somehow you're guilty as charged. And what I find fascinating about that is, what about this Hunter Biden thing? Have we even really dug into it and got to the facts? Did we even let Patrick Byrne bring his information forward? Because when his dad literally said publicly that he was going to force them, or, you know, hold money hostage and everything else. And Hunter Biden had all kinds of dealings that we never really got to the bottom of. I was hoping that Cash Patel, somebody over at the CIA and some Trump leaders were going to get to the bottom of that when they got the chance. But, of course, leave Hillary alone and leave Hunter alone, I guess, is the mantra from the administration, James.
10: Well, I hate to see otherwise. I hate to see people who appear to be on the right side of issues and pulling in a good direction, saddled with things like this, $1.7 million plus sanctions plus whatever. And for what? For saying something? And how do you know that he knowingly said something that was false for the express intent of damaging Biden's reputation? I mean,
9: the thought police, James.
10: The guy is known for being like a crack addict and a bum. I mean, if you say, you know, what do you know about Hunter Biden? What I would say is, you know, the laptop, drug addictions.
9: You know, lying about, you know, getting a woman pregnant, saying he's not the dad, and DNA proves he lied.
10: Getting paid money from all of these, you know, deals as a result of
9: international
10: nepotism.
9: Scandals with foreign powers and everything else. And, you know, you can't touch this guy, though, right? I mean, he got pardoned by Joe, and now he's good. Now he's going to rebuild his reputation on the backs of Fuentes and Pern, right?
10: Well, I am still interested to see exactly what they talked about.
9: Well, call Nick, tell him we'll have him on, and we'll talk about it. See what he talked about. You know? If you want to get a hold of Hunter, you can have Hunter on too. We can have them both on.
10: No, I mean, Hunter Biden is interesting to me. I think it's interesting.
9: Thought we'd get you on Liberty Roundtable tomorrow. Does that work for you?
10: You had both of Trump's sons on, the sitting president, so why couldn't you get a former president's son on? So it's not beyond the realm of possibility, especially
9: Maybe I can say,
10: Nick.
9: Hunter, why don't you and your dad come on? Bring Jill on, too. We just have to make a family affair out of this thing. All right. Anyway, congressional approval of Trump's corporate investments threatens free market principles, writes Ron Paul. Ron Paul attacking President Trump in a controversial move. President Trump's administration has invested $27 billion into private companies. It's a policy that Ron Paul is kind of saying, hey, this is a problem. They're doing it through the NDAA kind of thing, and they're saying, hey, you know what? We got to take over, have the government buy a stake in these companies that relate to military capabilities and hardware and everything else. This provision authorizes the Pentagon to use substantial funds for acquiring ownership in these companies. And it's been criticized by Ron Paul now in an article that Ron wrote, saying, hey, this isn't seen as socialism necessarily, but as corporatism, wherein the government wants to influence or control these private held companies. This represents a shift from free market ideals and may set a precedent for future expansion of government control into the private sector, messing with the free market system. James, what do you say to that allegation by Ron Paul?
10: Yeah, I mean, there's probably some credence to it, to be honest with you. I don't have too much on this one, but except to say that there has been a lot of, and I say this still as somebody who, if you had to put me on one side or the other, we won't go into degrees of enthusiasm, but I would still say that overall, a lot of our issues have been advanced, even if inadvertently, in the Trumpian era. So I will still stick to that. But a lot of his business dealings and that of his family are certainly a little bit shady. And of course, you could just say it was a joke, and Trump is the ultimate showman, and that's not necessarily a bad thing. But, you know, basically,
9: well, they say
10: saying
9: Trump's made about $2 or $3 billion personally through a lot of these deals and crypto and who knows what. He comes in like everybody else. Well, this time he came in rich and left richer. Most come in poor and leave rich, right?
10: Well, he said basically, I think, again, it could have been a joke. I heard the music. How are we already 30 minutes into this? Anything my sons are investing in, you should get on that. I guess that's sort of like a wink and a nod that, yeah, we know. We know what's going to be good and what's
9: good.
10: You're
9: just not following Junior well enough, buddy. Hey, there you have it. Oh, wow. Time flies when you're having fun. James Edwards with me, ladies and gentlemen. ThePoliticalCesspool.org. 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ThePoliticalCesspool.org. I'm Sam Bushman. We're everywhere. God save our constitutional republic.
11: Yeah.
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11: News this hour at Town Hall. I'm Bob Agnew in Washington. One person dead, three people still missing after a pontoon boat sank on Tuesday in the waters off of San Francisco.
12: On the boat were mostly family members holding a memorial service. 16 people were rescued. The group was on a three-deck pontoon vessel, almost filled to capacity near Alcatraz Island. When crews arrived at the scene, they found the vessel almost fully underwater, with the motor still running and leaking fuel. Rescuers have been searching for the missing with divers, helicopters, and boats in open ocean on the western side of the Golden Gate Bridge. I'm Donna Warder.
11: President Trump now wants Immigration and Customs Enforcement to continue those traffic stops.
13: In a Truth Social post, Trump said, quote, "The men and women of ICE are doing a great job, one that has to be done." He also said that in order to remove criminals he claims were let into the country under the previous Democratic administration, we cannot give up on one of ICE's most important and effective crime-fighting tools, the traffic stop. But it comes after Trump administration officials told ICE officers to suspend most vehicle stops after two deadly shootings within a week. The deaths renewed criticism of the agency's enforcement tactics that were widely condemned last winter after the killings of Alex Preddy and Renee Good in Minnesota.
11: Former top lawyer at Goldman Sachs and White House counsel to President Obama, Catherine Remler, scheduled to testify today before the House committee about her relationship with Jeffrey Epstein. More on that ongoing investigation from correspondent Bernie Bennett.
14: Her testimony Wednesday to the House Oversight Committee comes after thousands of documents released by the Justice Department showed an extensive relationship between her and Epstein. She tried to downplay her relationship in more recent statements, calling him a, quote, monster. While Remler announced in February that she would step down from Goldman Sachs on June 30th, she remains an employee at the company. Bernie Bennett, Washington.
11: More on these stories at townhall.com.
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9: Senator Lindsey Graham, Senator Mitch McConnell, Darlene or Darla Graham, AOC, we're just getting started. James Edwards with me, thepoliticalcesspool.org. Welcome back, sir. I guess there's a sudden death. Lindsey Graham, after the Ukraine trip, now there's all kinds of speculation about it. People say that he died overseas, was assassinated by a foreign government, or maybe the FBI signals foul play, but the government says, hey, no harm, no foul here. Trump mocking anybody that wonders about this conspiracy here. James, on the up and up, or what do you say, sir?
10: It is suspicious. I mean, I don't try to find a conspiracy in every single news item like some good-natured people do. But certainly, I mean, you have to at least let it cross your mind that a sitting United States senator dies within hours of supposedly return.
9: Uh-oh. Did we lose you, James? All right, we'll try to work on getting James back. I don't know what happened with that. Hopefully we can get him squared away. But this Graham sudden death thing is very interesting. You know, I don't know what happened to him. I just know this. The government officials, if you will, say that Graham returned to Washington before his death in a preliminary medical investigation. Say he died check. Due to heart situations. You're the back, James.
1: All right, perfect.
9: Now you got your wrong mic, though, so you got to fix that. We'll go ahead and get that fixed for you. In the meantime, though, officials are saying, hey, he returned to Washington before his death, and a preliminary medical exam says, hey, it's on the up and up. There's no foul play. Authorities say there's no evidence supporting claims of criminal involvement, although...
10: Check.
9: We don't have the final real tests and everything else, back and squared away. So the question with this thing is, what on earth is happening? Because nothing is official until it's been denied, usually, James.
10: As I say, it is suspicious that you have a sitting United States senator who is amongst the most hawkish people when it comes to foreign entanglements and using America's military and all of the places George Washington warned us not to be. By the way, I just got to say, and I want to be clear about my thoughts on Lindsey Graham. There's a verse in Proverbs. I don't have it pulled up for me, so I'm going to paraphrase. When the wicked die, the righteous rejoice. And I just think all of this wailing and gnashing of teeth, and, you know, showing respect to a person who was truly a despicable person. I love South Carolina. I don't see how the good people of South Carolina so consistently and unfailingly elect the worst people to represent them at the highest levels. Lindsey Graham is dead.
9: You got to wonder, what was the reason? Was he about to come out and say he's not as hawkish on the war? He was going to dissolve his partnership with Benjamin Netanyahu. I mean, I'm not sure what, but it's also very interesting, in my opinion, that they pick his sister.
10: Yeah.
9: I guess Darla Graham, his sister, will now finish out his term. The governor, Republican South Carolina governor, Henry McMaster, basically appointed his sister. Why would you do that? That's weird.
10: It's pure clownery. It's clown world. And just 30 more seconds on Graham. I mean, there were some Iranian accounts saying that you can't even get in and out of Kyiv, used to be called Kiev, that fast, that he was killed in a missile strike. I mean, if he was killed by either a poisoning that caused a heart attack or a missile strike, and they're covering it up, I mean, you'd have to say that Trump is covering it up because you would almost have to go to war if a foreign government took out one of your senators, but he's so universally reviled.
9: And the other problem is, how well would Americans take that? Would right now the Republicans can't seem to get enough mojo to stop Trump with regards to the war, but if that happened, might they? I mean, there's so many ramifications, and so Trump mocking anybody looking into this. The more Trump mocks, the more they say there's nothing to this, how dare you even bring it up, the more I think there might be something to it. Here's the problem, though. We'll never know.
10: Don't you dare
9: say anything bad about anybody, or else you're going to get sued for defamation and lose. Got it? Good. Next.
10: That's right. Yeah. I would say, if I had to put my life on it, no pun intended, I would say probably died from a heart attack. But, you know, who knows? But he was 71.
9: I would take the opposite stake. If whatever they say is usually a lie, so probably something else bad happened, and now they're going to tell you it was a heart attack, and how dare you question the narrative, or you might be Sandy Hooked.
10: You know, he's 71. It's not as suspicious as, you know, Scalia's death. He wasn't 40.
9: Okay. Now, but you're bringing up things that really need investigation. And where's Trump and company and Cash Patel and everybody else on investigating these things? Don't know, but let's move from one senator to the next senator's scandal. Graham's term will be finished out by his sister, as we mentioned, just so everybody knows. Now, Mitch McConnell. A very strange scenario. Not able to perform his duties, missing for weeks, MIA. Then he takes a newspaper photo of him looking at the sports section to kind of prove what? He's alive and that he's real? Now there's more speculation because they say not only is he live in the newspaper thing, it's almost like a kidnap. I mean, it's weird. And then they're like, hey, but he had all kinds of phone conversations. He's basically working from his hospital bed or whatever. So they released this statement from his office. They're making all these claims. And folks like Massey, Thomas Massey and others are going, you guys are clowns. Just release a phone call then and prove it to us. So independent digital forensics found no evidence the photo of the newspaper was AI generated or manipulated. But everybody's still wondering, because why would you release that like he was kidnapped? I mean, it's just so weird, James. I don't even know how to respond to it.
10: I would say between the two conspiracies, I would say it's more likely that Mitch McConnell is already dead than Lindsey Graham died by foreign agents, but both of them are certainly within the realm of possibility.
9: Well, I got an easy way to solve it. Why don't we just get Mitch McConnell on Liberty Roundtable Live, and we'll just talk to him and show everybody that he's happening.
10: McConnell looked better in that picture that is alleged by many to be digitally altered than I've seen him look in years. And yet, why not just get him on the TV? If he's sitting in the hospital bed and he's sitting up smiling, reading the paper, and he's all dressed, why not just get him on TV?
9: Yeah, my name is so-and-so from CNN. I'm rolling into the hospital right now. See, hi, nurse. How you doing? Good. Well, hey, here's Mitch McConnell's room. We're going to block out the number. We're not trying to, you know, let security have a problem here. Let me just roll in and talk to Mitch for a minute. Hey, Mitch, Sam Bushman. Liberty Roundtable Live. How's it going, brother? How you feeling, sir? What can we, right?
10: He was sitting up in a nice dress shirt, smiling. His wife's there. He's reading the paper. He looked like he was good to go. He looked like he was ready to leave and get back to work. I mean, if that was, in fact,
9: I know, but if that's the image, then let's do it. Let's sit on the Senate floor and let him give a speech.
10: It's weird, and there's no reason for them to even allow this concern or question to even fester. It's just very easy to dismiss this, and all he'd have to do, he spent his whole life in the public eye. What's a big deal to do a quick TV interview to get this off of talking points? If he is dead and they're keeping him, they could replace him. Like, I mean, look, this whole thing with Lindsey Graham's sister, that just goes to show what a joke it is, really. I mean, I still think, and Steve King has become a dear friend of ours, you know, over the years, a former congressman. The first time I ever interviewed him, he gave the best behind the scenes take, and, you know, full on great insider, insightful take on how Washington works and how you come in there as an idealistic freshman and how, you know, they either bribe you or browbeat you to just do whatever the party leadership wants, and they threaten your committees and this, that, and that. So, I mean, anybody can be a congressman or a senator. All you got to do is do what you're told to do. Vote how you're told to vote. And that's why you see almost all votes on party line.
9: Yeah, the sooner you get compromised, the greater chance you'll get advanced.
10: You don't have to be very smart. I mean, how smart could Lindsey Graham's sister be? What qualifies her to be a senator?
9: Oh, one of the 50 most powerful. She's got the same qualifications as AOC does.
10: Well, who's a former bartender. I was about to bring that up. But a senator is even a step above a congressperson. I mean, you know, this is one of the 50, truly one of the 50 most powerful people, not just in the country, but in the world, because of America's standing in the world. And it's, to put a sister in there, very weird. But, I mean, it just goes to show how easily replaceable Mitch McConnell would be if you just want somebody to get in there and vote how you need him to vote. Just put his wife in there, for God's
9: sake.
10: Well,
9: and my response about this Mitch McConnell thing is this. I think that who really needs to do the digging on this is Rand Paul. Okay, he's from the same state. He's the, quote, junior senator. He should be saying, hey, I need to know what's going on with my colleague here. And
10: great point.
9: I don't hear a word from Rand Paul on this thing. And Rand could say, listen, I talked to Mitch. Mitch is doing fine. He said I could come in and talk to him and do a video. If Rand Paul were to endorse it and show a little video clip of them conversing in the hospital or whatever else, I would put the, you know, speculation to rest. But they don't want the speculation to be at rest. What they want to do is keep the senator top, you know, billing, and they love these conspiracies. They want to keep it rolling, James.
10: It's weird. You have a great point there, Sam. It'd be very easy for Rand to just hop in the car. They're in the same state. Drive over to the hospital, get this under wraps.
9: I mean, he's literally my colleague. There's only two of us from the whole state of Kentucky, and he's my colleague, and I work with him every day, basically, whatever. And, you know, I mean, you would think that that's who would check on it and put this thing to rest in 2 seconds.
10: It's one of the weirder stories in a while, to be honest with you.
9: Or maybe even his wife or one of his children could go do it in 2 seconds and say, listen, this is clown show speculation. Stop. But they keep letting – it's interesting how they just keep letting it go. I don't even know that I understand it.
10: Wait, he looked happening. Like he's been dead for years. You know, he would twitch out and malfunction and just kind of – and he falls a lot, but yeah, he looks good now.
9: Now he's just chilling reading the sports section. So my responsibility is just read – or my thought is, if he's just reading the sports section, why not, you know, vote in Congress? Why not just prop him up right in there and everything, and, you know, he can do it. Anyway, very strange. And again, it's two top old senators. The last point I want to make on this is, do you realize how many senators are over 50? Almost all of them, James.
10: Yeah, right, sure.
9: And most of them are over 60. So the average age of a senator right now, I think, is like 66 years old.
10: Of course. I mean, once you're up to that level, I mean, it's just, yeah, it's hard for, you can't even run.
9: You got to be 30 years old to even be a senator, according to the Constitution. I get that. There's reasons for it and everything else. But at the same time, I think we're creating a what do you call it? A geriatric kind of a leadership in government right now. And I think it's a serious problem. All right. One good news piece. The House passed a bill for year-round daylight savings time, aiming to enhance sleep and boost the economy. On July the 14th, they did it. Overwhelming support, by the way. 308 in favor, 117 against. And it's known as the, quote, Sunshine Protection Act of 2025. And they say that, hey, changing clocks forward and back twice a year creates all kinds of harm to health and safety and everything else. And if improved by the Senate and endorsed by the president, it will pass. And the interesting thing is that the Senate is where the unknowns are. Trump says he'll pass it. But you know what? The bill faces opposition from some who say it's nothing compared to other pressing national issues. My response is, yeah, you could say that, but a win would sure be nice to get people on the same page. Maybe a couple of wins and some simpler topics could pave the way for some real working together in Congress. But then many are saying, and I'm one of them, why do it daylight savings time? Why not do it standard time? Standard time is a lot better for people's health than everything else, they say. But I support it either way. I'd prefer standard time, but I'll accept either. This back and forth stuff has got to stop. The question is, will the Senate shoot it down? Now, interestingly enough, before we let you respond, James, the Senate back in 2022 passed a bill and the House let it languish. Now the House, in a reverse, sets the standard, passes it. Will the Senate deliver or will they let it languish? What do you think of the whole thing, James?
10: I got to say, I disagree with you on this. If I'd have been voting, it'd been 118 against. I love falling back. I love it getting dark at 4 o'clock in the afternoon in the winter. Winter is supposed to be dark and cold. I don't want it to be dark at 9 a.m. in the morning, and I don't like it that it stays light until 9 p.m. in the summer. I like, you know, and again,
9: well, that's why you leave the fall back time. You do the standard time, not the daylight time. But yes.
10: Yeah, but if we stay on where we're at right now, because we've sprung forward, now we're in where it stays light until
9: right.
10: You know, the middle of the night.
9: That's why I favor the standard time.
10: Well, what I favor is it getting dark early in the winter. No, so whatever we have to do to get on that schedule and just

0: adjust an hour twice a year. Some people say it does matter a lot. We've done it forever, and you know, humanity's survived this long. I mean, the whole world pretty much does this. Europe does it, I think, a few weeks after we do. But I do, again, as I say, it's just not going to feel quite like winter if you don't have the early nights in the cold, long, dark. That's what winter's about.
1: Especially right? if you live in a place where there's no winter anyway, hardly. So
0: so at least we can get dark early. Go to a place where
1: there's really winter, James, and it'll feel like winter, just so you know.
0: It'll still feel like it, yeah. But if it's sunshine at, you know, 7 o'clock at night on Christmas, no, I don't right. like it.
1: I get it. I understand. That's why I say that. I think we need to fall back to standard time, because daylight savings time is a manipulated time by government already. Let's just go back to time before the government manipulated it and leave it the heck alone.
0: Well, wasn't the whole thing originally for like farmers? You know, didn't they originally do it way back when?
1: It was Ben Franklin's biggest faux pas, is what it was.
0: Yeah, there was no reason. I mean, well, he said so the farmers can get an extra day, you know, a day of light during the growing season, basically.
1: An extra hour
0: the
1: planting of light,
0: season.
1: Yeah.
0: Yeah. Excuse me.
1: Anyway, the whole thing's disaster in our modern time. You know, I don't support any of it. I just think it's crazy. But I think we ought to go back to standard time. But they're not. They're going to pass this daylight one. Do you think Senate will pass it as the last question?
0: That's
1: the
0: thing. That's our last hope. I mean, I would imagine with it being so, if I had to guess and not knowing, because I didn't even know this was an issue. I mean, they've been threatening to do this or, you know, for years now, I guess.
1: Yeah, but it's modern. July 14th, the House passed it. So it's real right now.
0: Right. No. This is this week's news. And Trump has already said he'll go for it.
1: But I mean,
0: with it being so overwhelming in the House, you would probably hazard a guess that the Senate will also pass it. I hope they don't.
1: My guess is they don't pass it. I hope they do. I would rather not move times. I don't want to move times all the time.
0: With it being 3-1 in the House, why do you think the Senate would be so drastically?
1: Because they hate Donald and they know he wants it. Donald should have said he didn't want it. Then they'd pass it. See,
0: well, they got a Republican. I mean, but a lot of Democrats were obviously voting for this in the House, though. So
1: yeah, we'll see. Time will tell then what's going to happen. The Senate could pass it immediately, but it'll languish, and we'll be talking about it for the midterms for sure. That's the way they play these games. It's a tragedy. J.D. Vance is in the news as well. J.D. Vance makes surprise visit to Austin, Texas to hang out with Joe Rogan for another podcast. This is interesting. He unexpectedly arrived in Austin, Texas, sparking widespread speculation about him being on the Joe Rogan show. He had done it before now. He was originally scheduled for legislative discussions in Washington, and he bailed on those to do this, and that's kind of why it's hitting such news, James.
0: Yeah, I don't know. The timing of it is suspicious. Otherwise, going on the Rogan podcast has sort of become a rite of passage for politicians and especially candidates, for aspiring candidates. I mean, Donald sealed the deal by going on there in the last days before Kamala. It's sort of like when you were a 60s band and it'd been a while since your last hit, you would do like a civil rights song, you know, because you knew that was going to fly in the late 60s. So just to go back into on the top 100. So I don't know, but this is sort of like that, I guess. If you hadn't had a win in a while or any positive news, you're going to go and do a Rogan show.
1: Anyway, I find it interesting, though, and this is how they promote certain hosts to stardom. You know, that's how when Kamala Harris did the, I can't remember what her name is, but she does that sex podcast or whatever.
0: Yeah, Call Me Daddy or Call Her Daddy.
1: Call Her, whatever it is. And so then she got a big boost, and so did the host. That's kind of how I mentioned before, what you do is you take some people and you have them have a feud or have some breakout moment that the media then covers, and it you know, launches both groups' statures. It's similar to that as well. And what they're trying to do is prepare J.D. Vance for the, 2028 battle. And J.D. Vance is now predicting that AOC, Ocasio-Cortez, will lead the Democratic presidential race in 2008. So the idea is, hey, we want to set up J.D. Vance to go head-to-head with AOC. James?
0: Going back full circle to what we were talking about an hour ago and Nick Fuentes, he did make a good point that I did see this week, and it is that whoever is the Republican nominee is going to have a very tough road to hoe with regards of threading the needle, and that you're probably going to see a Democrat.
1: Yeah, we've done nothing but we're relevant, that needle.
0: Well, I think what it is Trump has so jacked up his winning coalition from 2024 with the war in Iran, with the bungling of the Epstein files, with, you know, no deportations, and just he's just sort

0: and making billions of dollars in his private family. That doesn't sit well with anybody, James.
1: Well, and so you're going to, if you're the Republican nominee coming up, you're going to have to thread the needle in, and this was an astute observation by Fuentes, I have to say. You're going to have to cater to the older demographic that watches Fox News that loves Trump, because all they watch is Fox News and all they do is say good things about him, versus the younger people who are entirely disenchanted compared to where they were 2 years ago. And it's just going to be difficult to say.
0: Yeah, so MAGA versus the old Bush crowd in the Republican Party, and then the whacked out AOC extreme side of the Democratic Party versus people that are going, hold on, we've gone too far. So now you've got really kind of four factions to deal with in two parties. Third party might have an opportunity here like you've never seen before.
1: I got to tell you. And again, just the take was, you're going to have to at once laud everything Trump's done while running against what he's done to keep the other half of the coalition. And it's probably going to be 4 years of Democrat tyranny, before you're going to get another, consensus on the right. But, speaking of third parties, coming up on my show this weekend, two things coming up. Number one, we've got, movie director, Uwe Boll is how you pronounce his name. German movie director. He made the Citizen Vigilante movie that everybody's talking
0: Uwe
1: about.
0: Uwe Boll, yep.
1: And he will be on this weekend. And Elon Musk has been promoting that movie, and it's just been a big, big rage this summer. But also, speaking of third parties, Sam, our good friend, also fellow host here on the Liberty News Radio Network, Lou Moore will be back on to talk about Tucker Carlson's promise, really, not a threat, but a promise to make a third party. And if we think, if he thinks that will fly, of course, Lou was the former campaign manager for Ron Paul's presidential bid, and we'll be talking about that. And also, of course,
0: a gentleman by the name of Jim Fetzer, who I interviewed, or James Fetzer, by the way.
1: I
0: had a great interview with him, and he basically is proposing to the Freedom Fest and the Red Pill Expo and everybody that will listen. He's proposing a third party libertarian ticket that would consist of Thomas Massie and Green.
1: That's a whole nother hour of conversation. I would love to sink my teeth into that, because, of course, I cut my teeth working for Pat Buchanan on a third-party endeavor.
0: That's
1: so
0: why
1: I got
0: bring
1: a
0: it up.
1: Experience
0: because
1: there.
0: Anyway, Jim Fetzer's really pushing this idea, and he just says, man, it would be the ticket to die for. And then he said, you know, we might be able to do a Thomas Massie, Tucker Carlson, or a Tucker Carlson, Thomas Massie. And either way, a third party, the only one that really has a chance is the Libertarian Party, because they're the only ones that have somehow made it to all 50 states on the ballot.
1: See, that's
0: kind of
1: a big issue.
0: And so we got to see who could we really put up for a third party, though, and maybe change the game, because the Republicans are divided big time. The Democrats are divided big time. It might be the best chance ever, especially if you had a ticket or a Libertarian, which are on all the ballots on all 50 states right now. That's maybe your best opportunity for a third party to ever fly. I think Jim Fetzer's right on that. Anyway, I spent a lot of time with Jim Fetzer over the last several days, too. I did an interview with him, went to dinner with him, had a great time, picked his brain on a lot of topics. He's convinced that Charlie Kirk's still alive. He's also convinced Jeffrey Epstein's still alive. And he, different from Alex Jones, got barbecued in the Sandy Hook thing. Jim Fetzer's still fighting and trying to produce evidence to the courts right now. Very interesting twist on that. But check out my interview with Jim Fetzer, James. Pretty interesting.
1: That's a lot of stuff. That's a lot of content right there. But interesting, all of it. But that's one thing I remember with Pat back in 2000 with the Reform Party, the ballot access requirements vary, and they vary wildly from state to state. And I remember all that. So getting on the ballot, people think, I'm going to run for president. It's not that simple. And there's a lot that goes into it.
0: If Tucker and company backed a Libertarian Party ticket and we got the right people, you might have something there. We'll keep an eye on that ball as the midterms and or the 2028 elections kind of mirror up. Donald having an event for the midterms. Do you think we're going to go to that, James? Should we go in September?
1: Where are we going? What are we doing in Texas?
0: Well, there's a midterms event that the Republicans are putting together, right? They normally do it only on the four-year cycle. They're doing it midterms now. Anyway, I'll talk to you more about it. Let's see if we want to go.
1: Could be a bloodbath. Okay.
0: All right. Thanks for being alongside with the ride. James Edwards, thepoliticalcesspool.org, every Saturday night live or anytime you like at thepoliticalcesspool.org. I'm Sam Bushman. We're heard and seen everywhere. Spread the word, share the love, and God save our constitutional republic.

0: 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I'm Ron Warner.
1: President Trump is walking back plans to charge a 20% toll fee in the Strait of Hormuz. Nick Harper reports it comes as the U.S. reimposes its naval blockade of Iranian ports.
2: The U.S. president is still looking at this as a potential business opportunity, because even though he's getting rid of that 20% toll, at the same time he's saying that other countries around the world to help get safe passage through the strait from the U.S. will be willing to invest billions and billions of dollars.
1: In a Truth Social post yesterday, Trump said he made the decision based on highly productive conversations with Middle East leaders. He added the toll fees will be replaced by investment deals that the various Gulf states will be making into the United States. Trump said oil is flowing like never before, thanks to the awesome power of the United States military. Investigators believe lettuce or salad may be the source of a foodborne illness called cyclosporiasis, causing severe stomach issues across the country.
3: New York has reported more than 515 cases across the state, including 403 in New York City. With at least 31 states reporting cases of the parasite, CDC officials say the figures are far higher this year compared to a typical season. Michigan has been hit particularly hard, reporting more than 3,300 cases, while nearby New Jersey has only reported a few dozen. Health officials don't believe the parasite can spread person to person. Instead, they're urging people to thoroughly clean produce. In New York, I'm Natalie Migliori.
1: Three teenagers are now under arrest in connection with an acid attack in New Jersey.
4: Police say a group on a moped splashed six women sitting in a car with sulfuric acid a month ago as they rode by. The victims had burns. A 13, 14, and 15-year-old faced numerous charges, including aggravated assault with a deadly weapon. Authorities say the victims appear to have been targeted, with the incident possibly related to an earlier dispute. In New Jersey, I'm Scott Pringle.
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1: Law enforcement in southern Arizona are sounding the alarm on a scam regarding the search for Nancy Guthrie.
8: The Pima County Sheriff's Department says they are aware of posts that are circulating about the investigation that include a QR code requesting money. Anyone who comes across these posts is urged to ignore them and report them. PCSD says it will never ask for money related to any investigation. Guthrie has been missing since early February. No arrests have been made. In Phoenix, I'm Mark Mayfield.
1: The House of Representatives has passed a bill that would make daylight savings time permanent.
9: The yeas are 308, the nays are 117. The bill is passed.
1: The Sunshine Protection Act would end the twice-a-year time change, making daylight savings time the standard time nationwide. The legislation, which is backed by President Trump, now heads to the Senate. Trump has argued that cities and states that are forced to change their clocks spend hundreds of millions of dollars each year. Today's National Day may have you running for the candy aisle.
10: Today is National Gummy Worm Day. German candy company Trolli says they're an evolution of the gummy bear, but they're not related. They were invented in 1981, but back then they were called gummy squiggles. And make no mistake, there's nothing healthy about them. Corn syrup, sugar, gelatin, flavoring, and food coloring. They're not vegetarian, not vegan. They're super high in sugar and calories, but they're fruity and sweet. Unless you pick the sour kind. I'm Bree Tennis.
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12: 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Live.

Thank you for joining me. It is the Wednesday edition of Point of View. And in this first hour, going to spend some time, first of all, looking at a couple of things in the news. And then we'll have a conversation with our good friend Curtis Chang about the after party with America 250 and some very important issues related to that. Next hour, for those of you who can join us, we have John James with us and his book, Newsboy. Individual, of course, was the co-founder and original lead singer of the Christian band Newsboys. We'll talk a little bit about music, but mostly just an incredible story about God's grace and something that I think all of us can relate to. And before we're done, we'll get into a couple of other issues, just a reality of some of the changes taking place in the world around us. A very good piece by Victor Davis Hanson, The World Made New, and also some of the criticism that has come, I think, unfounded against the Secretary of State, Marco Rubio. So those are some things we'll cover over the next 2 hours. But I thought I'd start by talking about this question that maybe you have. If you've seen some of the news reports, scientists say they have built a cell from scratch for the first time. Okay, that begins to raise some questions. Have we created life in the laboratory? It does remind me of the joke that you probably have heard before of an atheist convinced that we now can do everything and goes to God and says, look, we don't need you anymore. We have organ transplants. We have all sorts of advances in medicine and everything else. We can create anything we want. So we really have no need of God. And God says, well, let's have a test. Let's see if you can make a human being. So the atheist reaches down and grabs a piece of dirt, and the God says, no, get your own dirt. And I think that kind of is a funny way of getting into this issue. What scientists have been able to do is put bits and pieces together to create a functioning cell. Have we created life yet? I think that's open for some question, but let me give you the facts and you be the discerner of that. Kate Adamala, excuse me, I guess how she pronounces her name, is a synthetic biologist professor at the University of Minnesota. She and her team have actually built a cell from scratch for the first time. Now, the cell can feed and grow and replicate like a natural cell. So certainly it has been very significant. Constructed the cell piece by piece from non-living chemical components, which you would understand. It grows and replicates for about 5 generations. It's made up of about 150, maybe 200 molecules. Let's recognize that a typical biological cell holds millions. Some of the more complex ones probably hold billions or even more than that. So we are talking about something very primitive indeed. Now, each generation the cell produces actually requires feeding and is really unable to do any kind of modification whatsoever. And so Dr. Adamala actually described the synthetic cell as, and this is her words, an incredibly wimpy organism that right now basically does nothing other than eat and occasionally makes a daughter cell. As one biochemist said, this is not life created in the lab, but it is, you know, and let's give credit where credit is due, a significant milestone on the road in that regard. Now, another made a comment, which is maybe more where I am. We still don't understand life, he says, far from it. We don't have an all-powerful ability to manipulate the matter to make stuff. He says, I would say Kate has constructed a cell, but I don't think she's created life. And I think that's helpful. And if you find yourself saying, well, I would love to know how Christians are to think about these issues, I hold up my booklet I wrote a number of years ago, A Biblical View of Genetic Engineering. And we wrote that, and maybe we'll update it in the future in light of some of these new advances, but it seems to me to recognize that this is an issue. And of course, whether we talk about this cell or your human body, which has, are you ready for this, 37 trillion cells in the human body, we're kind of far away from that in terms of that. And there are some obvious questions people might have.
given the fact that what's been happening in the laboratory sometimes has been dangerous, need I remind you of COVID and the Wuhan Institute for Virology, there is no reason to believe that this synthetic cell poses any risk in terms of biosafety. It's not something, it's not even a technology you could use to manufacture a biological weapon. So let's set that one aside for sure. But again, it does raise some questions, which we do in this book a little bit, and that is the whole question of what does it mean to usurp the role of the creator. In this little booklet here, which we put together, I talked about gene splicing, which originally was recombinant DNA research, now is something a little bit more advanced in that regard, which has been developed over these many years. And then, of course, you have the question of cloning and a variety of others, and really just how to think about the future of genetic engineering, whether it's recombinant DNA research or what's called CRISPR, which allows us to edit various nuclear functions and things of that nature, even the desire to eventually usher in a transhumanist utopia. Those are some things we still will need to think about and talk about, and this one doesn't raise those kinds of questions, but it may be something I'll postpone again till Friday, because one of the individuals will be with us. Dr. Merrill Matthews actually sits on a hospital ethics board and probably has had some thoughts about this as well. But just before we move on to our next topic after the break, I thought I would also hold up another booklet, and that is A Biblical View on Intelligent Design. If you were listening yesterday, we had Stephen Meyer with us, and in hindsight, maybe I should have asked him about this if we'd had a little more time, although we were pretty much limited to just two segments with him. But this, I think, is a good illustration that shows why we believe in intelligent design. Oftentimes when I speak on creation, which I do to first-year students every year in a particular Bible school, I have a slide of this sort of Einstein-ish looking man who says out loud, if I can just create life in the laboratory, I'll prove that no intelligence was necessary in the beginning. I hope that brought a smile to your face, because you can see that is the case. If we've worked this long and this hard to actually have a, as she calls it, wimpy cell that does not reproduce more than five generations, doesn't really do anything significantly, and probably couldn't honestly be referred to as life, doesn't that show you indeed evidence for intelligent design? So anyway, I think it was a good way to pull together a little bit of a discussion about biotechnology and a little bit discussion about intelligent design. And if you've been seeing some of these reports about have scientists created life in the laboratory, I think that's premature, to put it mildly. When we come back from the break, though, I do want to get into one other segment. And that is a very good piece by the former senator from Tennessee, Lamar Alexander, also the former Secretary of Education, Lamar Alexander, who wrote a piece called The Senate Doesn't Need a Change in Rules, It Needs a Change in Behavior, which I think is a perfect setup for the conversation I'm going to have at the bottom of the hour with Curtis Chang, who is an individual on the faculty of the Divinity School, has been one of the participants in what is called the After Party podcast and book. So we'll spend some time talking about this issue and then talking with him, all that coming up right after this.

0: This is Viewpoints with Kirby Anderson.
1: George Martin has been doing surveys of American attitudes for decades. After all these surveys, he has found that tens of thousands of adults have some elements of inconsistent thinking blended into their worldview. He therefore has concluded that there are seven key cornerstones of a biblical worldview. Cornerstone number one is a belief in an orthodox biblical understanding of God. Lots of Americans say they believe in God, but if you ask specific questions, you discover only half believe in the God of the Bible. Cornerstone number two is that all human beings are sinful by nature. Every choice we make has moral considerations and consequences. Cornerstone number three is the acknowledgement that the consequences of our sin can only be forgiven and eliminated through Jesus Christ. Cornerstone number four is a belief that the Bible is true, reliable, and relevant. He provides the best moral guide for every person in all situations. Cornerstone number five is that absolute truth exists. All truths are defined by God, prescribed in the Bible, and unchanging across time and cultures. Cornerstone number six is the understanding that the ultimate purpose of human life is to know, love, and serve God with all your heart, mind, strength, and soul. And cornerstone number seven is the reality that success on earth is best understood as consistent obedience to God in thoughts, words, and actions. You know, as you hear this list, you're probably thinking that this is Sunday School 101. Yet George Barna has found that only 3% of adults currently adopt all seven cornerstones for their life. And the younger you are, the less likely you are to embrace all seven. So if you're a pastor or a Sunday school teacher, I encourage you to follow the link to this material and teach it to others. I'm Kirby Anderson, and that's my point of view.
2: Go deeper on topics like you just heard by visiting pointofview.net. 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
1: In just a few minutes, we're going to be talking with Curtis Chang, and we'll be talking about the after party. And there's a book that goes with that. There's a curriculum. There's a podcast. We've had conversations with him before. And when we celebrate, as we are right now, the 250th anniversary of America, we recognize that there are some things that are broken in politics. And maybe there's some ways that we as Christians can bring about a positive change. So we'll be talking about that with him. And I thought that fit very well with a very good piece that appeared just the other day by the former senator from Tennessee, Lamar Alexander, in which he said the Senate doesn't need a change in rules. It needs a change in behavior. And he says, how can senators make every day count? Well, they must talk to each other about hard issues. Well, there's the problem right there, isn't it? He said, one of the most important lessons he learned when he was a senator is it's hard to get there and it's hard to stay there. So while you're there, you should make every day count. And he gives some examples about the fact that there have been some times in the past where members of both sides of the aisle work together. And that is not happening right now. So because of that, and because of how politicized Congress is, and there have been other times as well, don't think that this is unique. Think of the Civil War. Think of the years leading up to the Civil War. You can see some very contentious issues certainly were there as well. But nevertheless, you have right now the president, Donald Trump, saying we just need to change the Senate rules, nuke the filibuster, fire the parliamentarian. And I think Lamar Alexander, being fair, says, look, it's not necessarily creative or unique, because Presidents Barack Obama as well as Joe Biden had the same idea on eliminating the filibuster. Changing the rules would allow Donald Trump's proposals on elections, immigration, guns, abortion, tariffs, and taxes to race through Congress. No doubt about that. Right now we're talking about the Save America Act. Will it even be given a fair hearing? Will it pass because of course, the filibuster rules? I think the answer is maybe not. And so while many pieces of legislation just raced through the House of Representatives, both when it was controlled by Democrats and Nancy Pelosi was in charge and others as well, and as it is now with Mike Johnson in charge. So he reminds us that for a president, the filibuster, the rule that 60 out of 100 senators must vote to end debate before a bill can proceed, is the biggest inconvenience. And of course, when we think of the filibuster, as he mentions, think of the movie Mr. Smith Goes to Washington, and mentioning that supposedly democracy's finest show, in which a senator has a right to talk and talk and talk. There have been a few talkathons, but basically the filibuster really never takes place. Cloture votes are done even before that, and if you don't have 60 votes, it goes nowhere. Now, he reminds us the founders did not want a king, but they did not want too much democracy either. And to give him high credit for the next statement in his piece, he said many of the founders were schooled in John Calvin's theology and did not trust human nature. If you've listened to this program or seen my recent booklet, for example, on the Christian origin of America, or even the one on One Nation Under God, we document that for people that might have never heard that before. And he says because they were schooled in this idea of the depravity of human beings, they didn't trust human nature, and so they did not want to rely solely on divine intervention to restrain behavior. They created a republic with checks and balances, and that is one that is much more of a republic than it is a democracy. And, of course, you can go and see that by, again, you can read my booklet on a biblical point of view or Christian view on the Federalist Papers. You can read them for yourself, for that matter. But then he gives us a quote from the former Supreme Court Justice Antonin Scalia, who said, every tin-horn dictator in the world today, every president for life, has a Bill of Rights. But that's not what made us free, he says. If it did, we would rather live in Zimbabwe. What has made us free is our Constitution. Our Constitution means structure. Once power is centralized in one person or even one part of the government, a Bill of Rights is just words on a paper. In matter of fact, even visiting the American democracy, the Frenchman Alexis de Tocqueville warned of what he called the tyranny of the majority. So today he says it's hard to win a Democratic primary unless you oppose the filibuster. And so you're certainly hearing Democrats saying that if we get back into power, especially in the Senate, we will nuke the filibuster, which is, again, one of the reasons why many people, from the president to a number of Republicans, say, look, if we don't do it, Democrats will, and kind of perverts, as he said, the golden rule and various Bible verses to say, do unto others before they do unto you. But he reminds us that there has been a time when, even when we had the filibuster, there wasn't the kind of dysfunction that we have right now. He says, for example, even with a filibuster that once took back then 67 votes to overcome, the Senate produced Social Security, Medicare, civil rights laws, ratified treaties, and authorized war. The trouble is that senators object to voting on each other's amendments, and in some respects that is the case. And he says the Senate needs a change of behavior, not a change of rules. He says when he was in office, Senators Robert Byrd, a Democrat, and Senator Howard Baker, a Republican, were party leaders. They routinely voted on hundreds of amendments and hashed out agreements on hard issues. You can go back, of course, all the way to the 1980s, when we even talk about the fact that President Ronald Reagan and the Speaker of the House at that time got together, even if they were oftentimes disagreeing with one another. And it just seems to me that there are some things that can happen. He even points out that as recently as 2015, then Senator Lamar Alexander and Democratic Senator Patty Murray wrote a sweeping education bill that the committee of 22 senators from Rand Paul to Bernie Sanders unanimously approved. The Senate amended it many times, and President Barack Obama called it a Christmas miracle, and Newt Gingrich said it was one of the biggest conservative education laws in 20 years. So the bottom line is, it can be done, but maybe during this midterm we have to think about the kind of people we put in office, because as we're going to talk about in just a minute with Curtis Chang, in some respects we really don't need to change the rules, but we maybe need to change the behavior. We need to think about the kind of people we put into elective office. Just before I take a break, let me mention real quickly, because probably won't have much time to mention it later, my commentary today is about a biblical worldview. You have heard us so many times talk about a biblical worldview, and some of you might say, well, what is it? Well, I use a very good piece that came out from our good friend, George Barna, and he has that there are like seven cornerstones to a biblical worldview. As a matter of fact, when I was looking at the social media post, I saw that Megan put a picture of a wall, and I thought, what does that mean? And I thought, oh, okay, those are cornerstones. Yes, I get that. And cornerstone number one is a belief in God. Cornerstone number two is one we just talked about, that human beings are sinful by nature. Cornerstone number three is the acknowledgement that the consequences of our sin can only be forgiven and eliminated through Jesus Christ. Cornerstone number four is a belief that God is true, reliable, and relevant. Cornerstone number five is that absolute truth exists. Corner number six is the understanding that the ultimate purpose of human life is to know, love, and serve God with all your heart, mind, strength, and soul. And cornerstone number seven is the reality that success on earth is best understood as consistent obedience to God in thoughts, words, and actions. As I say at the end of my commentary, as you hear this list, and I go into it in more detail in the commentary, you're probably thinking, this is Sunday School 101, yet George Barna has found that only 3% of adults in America currently adopt all seven of those cornerstones. And the younger you are, the less likely you are to embrace all seven, as we've talked about before. So my admonition is that even though this looks really straightforward, simple, almost simplistic, my admonition for you at the end of my commentary, which you can find on the website, pointofview.net, is if you're a pastor, or a Sunday school teacher, I encourage you to take some of the materials, because we have a link there, and teach it to those people that are listening to you every Sunday, whether it's from the pulpit in the church, whether it's a Sunday school class or a small group. There is a real need to make sure that people that are inside the church have a biblical worldview. And the sad reality is, because I can point you to many, many surveys, that is isn't necessarily the case. So let's take a break. When we come back, we're going to spend some time talking with Curtis Chang about the after party, and I think you'll appreciate his conversation. Then we'll open up the phones for your comments. All that coming up right after this.
2: There are so many big stories happening literally everywhere. So much information, documents released, grand jury testimony, political accusations and claims on all sides. 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None of us can do it alone. I've been in media for more than 45 years. 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

0: 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The opinions expressed on Point of View do not necessarily reflect the views of the management or staff of this station. And now, here again is Kirby Anderson.
1: Back once again, we're going to bring to the microphone a good friend, Curtis Chang, and we're going to spend some time talking about the after party. There is also some great material about the Good Faith, so we'll talk about the Good Faith podcast, talk about the after party book, curriculum, and all sorts of resources in that regard. Curtis Chang is on the faculty of Duke Divinity School. He has in the past been a senior pastor at Evangelical Covenant Church in California, also campus minister with InterVarsity Christian Fellowship's been on the program with us many times. So, Curtis, welcome back to Point of View.
2: Kirby, it's so great to have you. This is one of my funnest, most enjoyable platforms to talk on. So.
1: Let's, if we can, for just a minute, talk about the need. And just before you came on, I thought, let me see if I can find an article that would be a great setup. And the one I used is by former Senator Lamar Alexander. The Senate doesn't need a change in rules. It needs a change in behavior. Now, that was, of course, all about the filibuster and things like that. But reminds us, and I think especially for some of our younger audience, need to remind them that even back when the filibuster required 67 votes, so the Senate still produced Social Security, Medicare, civil rights laws, ratified treaties, all sorts of things. He even reminds us that even in 2015, he and Democratic Senator Patty Murray and others were able to pass an education bill out of a committee where you had everybody from Rand Paul to Bernie Sanders. So the bottom line is that if I could summarize some of the material that you have covered with your co-authors at the after party, it is that we are in a politicized time, but maybe we as Christians can bring about a positive difference. And if I could add my 2 cents to this as well, during these midterm elections, maybe it's time to see if there are some better people we can put into office. What are your thoughts?
2: Well, I think that quote you gave states it exactly right, that more than we need better rules, or really, frankly, even better specific policies, we need better behavior. And this is at the heart of our curriculum for small groups, our book, our worship album, that's all around the after party. That, again, I want to credit David French and Russell Moore as my key partners in this project. That's the central message of the after party, is that it's the behavior, especially the relational behaviors we have with people who might disagree with us on the specific what of politics, on the specific policies or candidates or parties that we might kind of root for at some level, that there should be, across all those differences, an underlying how of politics that we, especially as Christians, should adhere to. I mean, you know, we can have differences. We can even be enemies on specific issues, but the Sermon on the Mount and Jesus' teaching gives us a framework for how we deal with differences. You know, we are to love our enemies. We're to show mercy. We are to not make fun of each other and call each other raka, call fools, as Jesus says in the Sermon on the Mount. So the after party is trying to recapture and promote the utmost importance of a Christian how of politics that transcends specific differences on the what or even the who.
1: Let me just mention that we do have a link, and if you see the picture there of Curtis Chang, you can click on that, and that'll take you to goodfaith.org. We also have one down below where it's goodfaith.org/theafterparty, but you don't have to remember all that, because if you go to pointofview.net, you will certainly see that. And one of the lessons, Curtis, that you teach is the us-them issue, and I thought I'd hold up some books. Here is the book by former Senator Ben Sasse called Them, with the subtitle, Why We Hate Each Other and How to Heal, or another one that we've done with Arthur Brooks, Love Your Enemies, How Decent People Can Save America from the Culture of Contempt. Now, those are just two books that I think illustrate why you have a section in your curriculum and why you've talked about this on the podcast, this sort of us-them mindset that has led to great polarization. Can you talk about that?
2: Yeah, and again, this is where I think Christians and the church have the potential to make a distinctive contribution, a redemptive contribution to the hyper-partisan, hyper-polarized climate that we are currently in, because they're exactly right. The authors you cited are exactly right that we have now fallen into this sharp, hostile us versus them mentality when it comes to politics. And the Christian worldview is not at all structured around an us versus them in terms of our human relationships. The gospel is very clear. The scriptures are very clear that because of the death of Jesus, there is no us versus them. Ultimately, he has broken down the dividing walls of hostility. And so there is ultimately around the cross, no us versus them. There's only an us. There's only an us that has been created by Jesus on the cross. And that means we can have differences, but there is no fundamental us versus them framework. Again, there's only an us. And that should be the basis of how we work out our differences, that as fellow citizens and certainly as fellow Christians, we have to approach this of anything, but especially in, or particularly in politics, that we're doing so fundamentally as an us. And that's the basis.
1: Let me just mention, too, that we do have a link so that you can find out a little bit more. You can check out the book. You can register for the free course. There is, of course, the book as well as the opportunity to take the course. And it's been interesting because I think last time I saw this, 44% of those taking the course identify as conservative, 26% as moderate, 29% as liberal. So it is across the spectrum. But one of the things that I think on the website that I thought I would focus on for just a minute, which is next year, your name is the idea of truth and conspiracy. That's another part of the us them kind of mindset, because conspiracies have really started to take off, and there's been a need for us, I would have to say, Curtis, for us to have more discernment. And this, I think, is one of those issues where, again, the church, maybe Christian leaders, pastors, and others need to speak to that issue, don't you think?
2: 100%. One of the highest commitments of the how of Jesus's approach to life, including approach to politics, is a commitment to the truth. The truth will set you free. And so Christians absolutely need to be discerning what is true and what is false. And in this partisan context, we have been so quick to believe anything that puts our opponents, whether on the left or the right, in a bad light, such that we're not really we're more committed to showing up, to proving how them are awful, than we are to the truth. And we're also not very willing to confront the truth, and sometimes the hard truth, about our own side. And so, all the conspiracies about them, the discomforting facts and about our partisan side, we ignore. And that's a blatant contradiction to a commitment to truth.
1: I'm also starting to see a little bit of common sense breaking out on all sides. You don't necessarily expect that I'd be quoting Bill Maher on a regular basis, but I find myself doing so because even the other day, he does an interview with the Vice President of the United States, and at the end, I think it was pretty cordial. It was obviously give and take and everything. And then he said, I had just so many of my liberal friends say, they wouldn't be content unless I punched him in the nose. So even some on the liberal sides are saying some of this wokeism and some of this crazy stuff that has been unfolding is not working. And even Bill Maher was invited to the White House to have dinner with Donald Trump. So I do see some progress. Do you?
2: I hope so. I think this level of hatred and contempt, I don't think it's ultimately sustainable unless it just spirals into the destruction of the very concepts and perhaps even the reality of our country. Because our country is based on the ability of differences and different backgrounds to coexist and even contribute to the common good. I'll just speak personally here. I am an immigrant. I immigrated here when I was 3 years old from Taiwan, and that comes from a profound difference. But the wonderful thing about America is that you can come from all sorts of differences, different backgrounds, different religions, and also different politics, and still be an American. And that is the genius of America. Ronald Reagan famously said in his final public speech as a president, he said, and let me just quote it briefly here, he said, you can go to live in France, but you cannot become a Frenchman. But anyone from any corner of the earth can come to live in America
1: yes.
2: and become an American. And that's what I've experienced. That's the beauty and the genius. It's what I love perhaps the most about America, is that it is founded on this, which it has not always lived to up to perfectly, but it was founded on this idea that, hey, come to our shores and come be part of this experiment, unprecedented experiment in constructing a multicultural, multi-faith country. Now, again, America hasn't always...
1: We're going to take a break, and we'll continue our conversation with Curtis Chang right after this.

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1: Curtis Chang with us for a few more minutes. Again, talking about the after party brought to you by Good Faith. We have all the links that you would need to find out more on our website, pointofview.net. And Curtis, you were talking about this idea of assimilation, come from Thailand, or people coming from Venezuela, or people coming from Hong Kong, or people coming from Germany or Canada, or certainly Argentina, whatever. You come to hopefully assimilate and be part of the culture. But there's a question I think we're going to have to address as Christians, and it's illustrated by, I'll hold this up. This is the upcoming issue, the August issue of Outlook, which has the title, The Rise of Socialism. Many younger Americans are convinced that socialism is better than capitalism. And you're hearing some say, well, Jesus was a socialist. Acts 4 actually shows that socialism should be preferred, even though it was a voluntary decision to actually bring materials together. And so I think there are some forces that are preventing assimilation. And one of the great challenges I think we're going to face, especially as Christians, is to speak clearly about what the Bible says or does not say about a constitutional republic and a free market society. What's your thoughts?
2: Well, I actually don't think the scriptures say that much specifically about either the form of government or the form of our economic arrangements. The Bible and the Christian movement has thrived through a huge number of variations and types of government and types of economic arrangements. Having said that, I think there's strong evidence and good reasons, even theologically, why Christians should prefer a democratic republic, and also I think a fundamentally capitalist economy. I don't think it's a one-to-one equation that every Christian has to believe this, but I think there's a strong argument because it upholds the dignity of the individual. Both democracy and capitalism does that. Now, there's of course going to be caveats, constraints, conditions, ways in which any system, whether government or the economy, is affected by the fall as well. And so we'll have fallen aspects to it. And this is the contributions I think Christians can make, is to be both appreciative of systems like democracy and capitalism, but also be aware of the fallenness of each of those systems.
1: One of the interesting things that came out of what I thought was so intriguing by Lamar Alexander, which we quoted last hour, was simply the fact that the founders were schooled in John Calvin's theology, did not trust human nature. This whole idea of checks and balances and not having a small group of individuals, either in the political realm or the economic realm. So whether it's a dictatorship or an autocracy, or whether it's a monopoly in the economic realm, we as Christians, I think, bring to the conversation a understanding about human nature, that people are created in God's image and have value and dignity, can make rational choices about the economy, but also recognize that we want to protect against some kind of abuse of power. And that's

0: of the world, which includes the political and economic worlds, with a distinctly Christian view. And I think you've stated it exactly right in that that view should include both the idea that every human being is made in the image of God and therefore deserves dignity, respect, and freedom, regardless of who they are. If they're a human being, they bear the image of God and should have all of those particular rights, and also are prone to fallenness. And so exactly right, we do not want to concentrate either our economic or political power in a small set of people, or certainly one person, because that person or that small set of people are going to be fallen. They are going to be sinful. And if you give them unlimited, unchecked power, their sin can run unlimited and unchecked fashion. And so checks and balances, both in the economy and in the government, is really just an expression of that we're fallen. And therefore, we need to construct guardrails for that fallenness.
1: I just mentioned, of course, we have a booklet on socialism, but I'm holding up the one I did here on The Road to Serfdom, which is based on Friedrich Hayek, who, by the way, was not a Christian, but nevertheless, I think, illustrates some of the dangers in which you let just a few bureaucrats make decisions for everyone. And I think as Christians, we can understand that there are some concerns. But I thought before we go, Curtis, I think some people are saying, okay, you're talking about this after party, and it's brought to you by Good Faith. And I'm kind of interested in the book, and there's a place where you can check out the book by seeing the book. And we've talked about it before. There's a place where they can download a free sample and learn a little bit more about the book. There's a place where they can register for the course. There's a place where they can follow you on the podcast. But help people understand, what are they getting themselves into if they decide that this might be something they'd like to do with their small group or their Sunday school class or their community of friends? What are you actually asking them to participate in?
0: Yeah, it's a 6-session video-based course created by David French, Russell Moore, and myself. And it's a highly interactive. You'll watch a video for 5 minutes, then have a 10-minute structured discussion, and then another 6-minute video. So it's really keeping you engaged, keeping you and your small group engaged. And it really is, the video course is designed for a Bible study, a Sunday school class, a prayer breakfast, to go through together, because we think doing it together is the best way to engage and learn the teachings of Jesus when it comes to the how of politics. So that's what you're getting into. You're getting into a really interactive, energetic, and hopefully really educational, and one that will actually help you develop better relationships with people in your small group or in your class, because you'll be talking about stuff that in many settings are kind of kept in the closet, are sort of skipped over out of fear of offending somebody or finding out you have differences. It's a way to actually come together and have an us when it comes to politics.
1: And you can go to the website and find out more. We need to understand how we got here. We must know the challenges of our church leaders. We must need to go beyond fear and anxiety. We need to understand this whole issue of truth and conspiracy, this us versus M, or the really some of the yelling, the correspondence, the difficulties. If we're going to be those that are perhaps going to moderate some of the conversation, this is a resource that I wanted you to know about. So, Curtis, as always, it's a delight to have you on the program, and always look forward to the next opportunity.
0: I look forward to that as well, Kirby. Thanks for having me on.
1: Let me just mention that, again, these resources are available at the website, pointofview.net. Again, this is the newly revised Point of View website. So as you scroll down, you will see, for example, the picture of Curtis Chang. You can then click on the button that says Learn More. You'll scroll down there. You can see that we have links to various websites as well as other resources. A little bit further, we have a whole thing on what is the after party. And I think once you start clicking on a couple buttons, you'll see what is available there. You can share it with others. You can learn more. And all of it is available at the website, pointofview.net. But I thought when we come back, we just as a change of pace for a little bit, we have the access to this new book that has come out from John James, an individual who was the co-founder and original lead singer of the Christian band Newsboys. What a story. We'll talk about music a little bit for sure, but really just talking about his private battle with addiction and pride and brokenness of family and much more. Just a great testimony of God's grace. Thought you might

0: like to hear a little bit about that. And then, of course, we'll get back to all sorts of issues in the news. All that coming up right after this.
1: Who can you trust? Years ago, many of us could probably have provided a fairly long list, but today, well, today it seems we almost can't trust anyone. Educators don't even know what a woman is anymore. Many so-called public servants have shown all they care about is themselves. The FBI has been accused of bias, law-breaking, betrayal, and journalism. It's largely corrupt, with no Clark Kent standing up for truth, justice, and the American way. 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
1: Before you head to the grocery store, a word of warning.
2: Florida is seeing a sudden surge in foodborne cyclosporiasis cases, now totaling at least 60 infections statewide. Local health departments have confirmed at least 5 cases in Miami-Dade, 5 in Broward, 4 in Orlando, and 2 in the Tampa area. Investigators say the parasite is usually found on unwashed cilantro, basil, berries, bagged salads. So experts say guard your kitchen, scrub your produce with a clean produce brush, but note, this only reduces the risk of transmission, doesn't fully eliminate it. The cyclospora parasite can stick tightly to your leafy greens and fruits. Natalie Rodriguez, Miami.
1: President Trump will address the nation in a primetime speech on Thursday.
3: Speaking from the Oval Office Tuesday, he confirmed that election integrity will be among the things he will cover in his speech.
4: It's really big news. It's really, really big news. And our country has to shape up.
3: On Monday, Amos Now reported that the president will claim that declassified intelligence reveals a foreign nation's plot to interfere in the 2020 election. Trump will reportedly be joined by FBI Director Kash Patel and Homeland Security Secretary Mark Wayne Mullen, among others. The president has repeatedly claimed that the 2020 presidential election was stolen and rigged. I'm Mark Mayfield.
1: For the first time since Florida brought back the death penalty, 2 executions are scheduled to happen on the same day.
5: Florida Governor Ron DeSantis wants James Duckett put to death by lethal injection at noon on July 28th. That same day, he wants Dominic Ocicconi executed at 6 p.m. Duckett was convicted of the 1987 murder and sexual assault of an 11-year-old girl. Ocicconi has spent 4 decades on Florida's death row. Now 80 years old, lawyers for the double murderer argue that he's too old and sick to be executed. I'm Rory O'Neill.
1: From America's News Network, USA Radio News.
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1: Health officials are warning that the Ebola outbreak in the Democratic Republic of Congo is accelerating, with nearly 2,000 confirmed cases and more than 700 deaths reported. Aid groups say the virus is spreading faster than response efforts can keep up. Several countries, including the United States, have tightened travel restrictions to help limit the risk of international spread. A Southern California-based company just received approval to test a space mirror.
7: Last Thursday, the FCC issued a license to Reflect Orbital, an energy company based in Hawthorne. The mirror would reflect sunlight to the dark parts of Earth. It's only allowed to deploy one satellite at a time. Several entities argued against the approval of the license for reasons including radio frequency interference and space debris mitigation. That includes astronomers and wildlife experts who warned the reflected light could distract airplane pilots, wreak havoc on astronomical observations, and interfere with circadian rhythms. The FCC says there is a minimal risk of harm to society. I'm Daniel Martindale.
1: A 67-million-year-old Tyrannosaurus rex fossil named Gus hit the auction block.
3: Opening bids at Sotheby's in New York started at $19 million and soon soared to a record-setting $50.1 million. The previous record for a fossil sold at auction was a Stegosaurus that went for just shy of $45 million back in 2024. Gus was found in South Dakota in 2021 and restored over the course of several years. It's considered one of the most complete T-Rex fossils ever discovered. I'm Mark Mayfield.
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9: America. Live

Peterson. Second hour today, we are working to connect up with our good friend John James, who is, again, the co-founder and original lead singer of the world-renowned Christian band Newsboys. But since we haven't connected up with him, let me mention a few comments. And if we can't put him together with us today, we'll do it in the future. But book, which is entitled Newsboy, which we have information about on the website, just really tells an incredible story as the individual that we know as the lead singer, but comes from a background with a father that is very abusive, I guess is probably a nice way to say that, and dealing with some of the brokenness there, then becomes a Christian, and so then changes the direction. Of course, that's after the divorce. He's separated from his mom. There are just all sorts of problems, but then he begins to get some level of success, and nothing more successful than to be kind of a Christian rock star, if you will. But the sad reality was, is that even with his rise and then eventually his fall, he was living a double life. I mean, you're talking about praising the Lord and everything in front of a crowd, and yet some of the pain, the shame and brokenness and the shattered life was a story that he tells in a very poignant way. And so it's a book that I think would be very interesting to you if you are, of course, been following the Christian music scene. Also, of course, we have a link to iReachUSA.com, which is his website. We also have the Facebook. So if you'd like to know more about him, or maybe even know that he's going to be coming to a community near you where you can not only hear the music, but hear the story. And it is an incredible story. So we'll see what we can do to connect up with him. But there are many other topics that I've put on the table for us to discuss today. And so let's get into it. Of course, we'll open up the phones. If you'd like to join us, 1-800-351-1212. But one of the articles I posted is a piece by Noah Rothman, How the Left Goes After Marco Rubio. Now, for some of you, when we start talking about politics, especially when we're talking about presidential politics, which are like 2 years away, people say, you're really too premature. You shouldn't even be talking about that. And my argument is, oh yeah, they're already talking about it, because you are starting to see right now that there's a sense of, okay, who would the liberal progressive wing of the Democratic Party run against? And they're starting to say, well, maybe the odds on favored is Marco Rubio. And so Noah Rothman puts it this way. He says, when the Democratic Socialists of America aren't praising Karl Marx, Friedrich Engels, or Mao Zedong, agitating on behalf of communist policies, or resurfacing the forgotten wisdom of self-described communists and their allies, they pretend to be deeply offended by the charge that they are, in fact, communists. But the bottom line is, they certainly hold to some of those ideas. And if nothing else, he says, this is why you are starting to see, and this is the real surprise, I might say, that the left, and especially the far left activist class, he says, have shown some enthusiasm for the Cuban model. And he provides a link to it so you can read that in its entirety. Explains sympathy for some of the people and the Iranian leaders in Tehran, Iran, which is, in a sense, reviving what used to be called the old Red-Green Alliance. Been interested in even the cult of Che Guevara, which sometimes is even seen in Islamic Republic today. And in some respects, even starting to look at some of the statements being made by the Soviets in the past. And so what is starting to happen is the criticism is surfacing from that angle of the current Secretary of State, Marco Rubio. And so Noah Rothman puts it this way. This is how I initially read the New York Times analysis of Secretary of State Marco Rubio's role in the administration's handling of Venezuela's affairs following the raid that led to the capture of course, Nicolas Maduro. Rubio, they said, has become the de facto viceroy of Venezuela, trying to make it sound like we are making Venezuela one of our colonies. Matter of fact, a little bit later, they even talk about the fact that this arrangement
is deeply unusual, unfolding 80 years after the United States relinquished its last sizable form or colony, that is the Philippines. And so if you think about this, the so-called accusation against the Secretary of State, Marco Rubio, is that he has been overseeing this particular structure in Venezuela. And what has that been? Well, if you have been paying attention, it is that his agency, this would be the State Department, manages the Venezuelan oil revenues that now flow into the U.S. Treasury, which are in controlled escrow accounts, a condition which then allows for the possibility of sharing that with all of the people in Venezuela rather than just for the very few. But unfortunately, you are seeing the way in which some of those with a socialist bent look at that and actually are using the invocation of colonialism, saying we are literally back in the dollar diplomacy days. Now, I'm quoting from the New York Times of the 1910s when the United States invaded countries, took over their financial systems and ran them as effective colonies. And this is, of course, been referred to as colonial imperialism. So we've gone from we rescued the people in Venezuela. We are making sure that this money makes its way back to the Venezuelan economy rather than into the hands of just a few dictators or friends of dictators. And that, of course, now leads to the argument that Marco Rubio is leading these colonial efforts in Latin America. Well, again, one of the things that Noah Rothman says is the article has two obvious objectives. First, to enliven the most passionate elements on the left by reinforcing their kind of Cold War mindset. And second, to redirect their attention to the man who might be the greatest threat to the socialist project in America. He then goes on to talk about some of the quotes that they don't like by Marco Rubio, even when he sometimes quotes from, and I did not know this, rappers like Ice Cube and Public Enemy and some of the others. But nevertheless, I think this is an illustration, perhaps, that the presidential election, you may not think has started, but already some of the individuals who have not even announced and may not even announce that they're going to run for the presidency 2 years from now, nevertheless, are now being put in the, if you will, crosshairs of some of the writers of the New York Times. And one of those is Marco Rubio. I would think any fair-minded person could say, we're not a colonial power. We did not take over Venezuela to do anything other than to actually provide some opportunities for taking these valuable resources that have been squandered or directed to just a few of the dictators or the dictator elite and to actually share that with the Venezuelan people. But nevertheless, I thought I'd post that. It is maybe the first shot across the bow of many others in a presidential election that isn't really taking place, but in many ways already has begun. Let's take a break. We have much more to talk about right after this.

0: This is Viewpoints with Kirby Anderson.
1: George Martin has been doing surveys of American attitudes for decades. After all these surveys, he has found that tens of thousands of adults have some elements of inconsistent thinking blended into their worldview. He therefore has concluded that there are seven key cornerstones of a biblical worldview. Cornerstone number one is a belief in an orthodox biblical understanding of God. Lots of Americans say they believe in God, but if you ask specific questions, you discover only half believe in the God of the Bible. Cornerstone number two is that all human beings are sinful by nature. Every choice we make has moral considerations and consequences. Cornerstone number three is the acknowledgement that the consequences of our sin can only be forgiven and eliminated through Jesus Christ. Cornerstone number four is a belief that the Bible is true, reliable, and relevant. He provides the best moral guide for every person in all situations. Cornerstone number five is that absolute truth exists. All truths are defined by God, prescribed in the Bible, and unchanging across time and cultures. Cornerstone number six is the understanding that the ultimate purpose of human life is to know, love, and serve God with all your heart, mind, strength, and soul. And cornerstone number seven is the reality that success on earth is best understood as consistent obedience to God in thoughts, words, and actions. You know, as you hear this list, you're probably thinking that this is Sunday School 101. Yet George Barna has found that only 3% of adults currently adopt all seven cornerstones for their life. And the younger you are, the less likely you are to embrace all seven. So if you're a pastor or a Sunday school teacher, I encourage you to follow the link to this material and teach it to others. I'm Kirby Anderson, and that's my point of view.
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1: Back once again, this week, can talk about a very good piece that came out by Heather McDonald, who's been on the program with us before. It's called The Scourge of Teen Takeovers, Why Youth Are Rampaging in Cities Across America and How to Stop It. This might take a little bit of time because this is one of those examples of where, as an academic, this appeared in City Journal. It goes on for some time. So let me, if I can, set the scene and talk about some of the problems, then talk about the so-called alleged reasons for it, and then the real solutions for it. So this might take a while, but I think it is an important issue. And some of you live either in cities or near cities where some of this has taken place. But I'll start by just talking about Chicago, because that one is probably the one that is most front and center, although we will talk about Baltimore. And eventually, I've got a whole section where we're going to hop across the country and probably mention every state, if I can take the time to do so, in which we broadcast. But she points out that on Memorial Day, more than 1,000 teens swarmed the blocks around Lake Michigan in Chicago's Hyde Park neighborhood. A resident described the scene. Here's what she said. Hundreds of people were walking and running down our street, jumping on top of cars, twerking, smoking blunts. One group twerked on top of one of the city buses. At about 9 p.m., the Chicago Police Department closed Lakeshore Drive. An hour later, a gunman shot three teens a block from the resident's home. The suspect remained at large, though police made 13 arrests for illegal gun possession, battery of an officer, and other felonies. The previous day, an after-prom gathering in Chicago's Little Italy neighborhood descended into mayhem. It looked like a million kids out there, one neighbor told WGN News. They were acting like straight animals. Kids were on top of cars. They were stomping on the stopping in the middle of the street. Of course, stomping on the cars, too. Twerking. Fights involving pepper spray and other weapons were common. Cars sped through the crowds. Shortly before 3 a.m., we're talking about 3 a.m. in the morning, a police commander formed skirmish lines. 3 minutes later, a sedan veered into oncoming traffic and struck an officer. Moments afterward, it hit a second officer, crossed into another lane, accelerated, and plowed into three more cops. Are you getting a sense of how out of control this is? The rampage ended when the vehicle crashed into a police car and a utility pole. An 18-year-old driver was carrying a semi-automatic handgun with an extended magazine. An hour later, shots were fired in the area, but no arrests have been made. Do you see what we're talking about here? And again, Heather McDonald simply says, these two incidents were just a few of the mass disorder events this year that have been dubbed teen takeovers. Nationally, violent felons overall are down. And that is the case. We've already mentioned that yesterday, how violence and violent felonies are down, but disorder is not. And teen takeovers, she points out, come in two varieties, pedestrian and vehicular. The pedestrian takeover features hordes of youth on foot, commandeering roadways, sidewalks, beaches, and malls. Vehicular takeovers, also known as sideshows, involve cars performing daredevil stunts at intersections, on freeways and bridges, and in parking lots. These sideshows originated in Oakland, California. They are distinct from Chicano lowrider culture. Speculating inevitable accompanying by filming is risky. A woman was killed by an out-of-control car in Los Angeles. This June, a man was fatally shot in a sideshow in Southwest Chicago Mall parking lot. Now, the distinction between pedestrian and car takeovers is not absolute. Pedestrian takeovers attract sometimes reckless drivers. These takeovers are organized on social media with anonymous flyers summoning mass gatherings, and the exact location may remain undisclosed until the last moment. Not all takeovers devolve into violence, but when they do, social media again snaps into play. You see, dozens of phones are held aloft in the hope of making a viral video. Violence has acquired a performative, spectacular quality, as though stage for maximum circulation online. Now, we'll move from there to some of the others. Detroit had its own Memorial Day uprising this year. At one, a 16-year-old was shot. At another, teens looted a gas station and a Family Dollar store. And then she starts giving you all sorts of lists. And I'll just give you a short summary of unruly crowds in Edmond, Oklahoma. In Clearwater, Florida, 17-year-old was shot at the beach, accompanied by hundreds of teens there. Washington, D.C.'s Naval Yard neighborhood, which is really kind of a gentrified district of restaurants and small businesses, has experienced a string, she says, of teen takeovers this year. You have others that are shown up in a variety of other locations around Washington, D.C. Hundreds of masked teens commandeered a stretch of I-77 in Charlotte, North Carolina. You can also go to Houston's Willowbrook Mall, which experienced an outbreak there. We have another one that took place in Rehoboth Beach in Delaware, as well as others in Atlanta and other places that are documented in this. Bronx Bay's Plaza Mall was able to protect themselves there. The businesses and even a plate glass window of a McDonald's was shattered. Richmond, Virginia, you have an individual there that was assaulted by hundreds of masked teens in that particular location. During Independence Day, this has really gotten out of hand. You go to Balboa Peninsula in Newport Beach, California. Buffalo, New York had all sorts of problems in Independence Day. North Charleston, South Carolina had an Independence Day takeover. Pensacola, Florida had a situation where children and young adults were engaged in frightening behavior, and also 9 people were hit by gunfire during Raleigh, North Carolina's 4th of July takeover. That's a short list, but it's enough of one. Let's, if we can, before we take a break, talk about the so-called 9 reasons why this has happened, and Heather McDonald systematically dismisses each one of them. The first explanation is loneliness. The takeovers are not random violence, we're being told by some individuals, but it's a desperate need for connection. If you're a teen today, one said, and grew up and came of age during COVID, well, you were locked down. So first of all, these teen takeovers are for loneliness. Number 2, COVID, that gets into the whole pandemic, which has created, and I think it's honest, a mental health crisis among teenagers, and that's one of the reasons. Number 3, emotional neediness. A lot of times you see kids out there, it's a cry for help, we were told by some. Number 4, that explanation is poverty. One of the great stressors a family can face is being poor. And so an argument being made by at least one in the Oklahoma Journal Record is this has taken place because of the desire to feed their children. Number 5, hunger. That was related to that as well. You have the Journal Record in this case saying that some of this is, again, violence connected to food issues. Number 6, explanation number 6 is capitalism. This is a symptom of capitalism because the cities were not built for kids, but they were built for spending money and consumerism. And so let's blame capitalism. By the way, the mayor of Chicago is a big fan of that idea. Number 7, well, the lack of safe spaces. You know, if we had more safe spaces for teens to gather, we wouldn't have these teen takeovers. Explanation number 8, no opportunities. That one again comes from the mayor of Chicago because they don't have a place to work. So obviously these teen takeovers are a result of an inability to create jobs for teenagers. And explanation number 9, too much law enforcement. We're building prisons and not schools, maintained one state senator in Missouri. As a result, we're hearing all sorts of arguments that indeed, if we were just to find ways to provide safe spaces. If we didn't have the police overreact, we wouldn't have these problems. Well, as you might imagine, Heather McDonald says none of these explanations withstand scrutiny. The idea that COVID created a generation of lost youth whose longing for connection drives them into rampages runs up against an inconvenient reality. Such mob lawlessness predates the pandemic. And as we'll come back from the break, we can also talk about some of the countries that had very stringent lockdowns that have not experienced some of these teen takeovers. So we're going to take a break and come back and see if we can dismantle some of these arguments being put forward and then say, is there a problem? Of course. What can we do about it? We'll talk about that right after this.
2: Where does moral truth come from? According to 58% of Americans, individuals determine moral truth. A quarter of Generation Z says society determines moral truth, and morality can even change over time. Only 42% of Americans believe that truth comes from God. 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It really is a crisis of truth, and that crisis has consequences. 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
1: Back once again, just wanted to spend a little more time talking about the scourge of teen takeovers written by Heather McDonald. We've had her on the program before, and if she would like to come on sometime talk about this, I'd love to, because it is a long and difficult issue that needs to be addressed, and we have dedicated now two segments to it. The first, of course, she talked about some of the so-called explanations, loneliness or COVID or emotional neediness, poverty, hunger, capitalism, the lack of safe spaces, no opportunities, too much law enforcement. And she points out, first of all, these explanations do not withstand scrutiny. And it is understandable why sometimes teenagers are running wild. There have been teenagers in the past that sometimes have run wild. But the change has to do with, I have to think, law enforcement. But again, she takes on some of those issues in particular. What about, of course, COVID? Well, the first thing she points out is that we had in other countries even more stringent lockdowns and have not experienced those kind of teen takeovers. As she points out, many of these particular actions were predating the pandemic. She even spent some time talking about Freaknik, which you can read in. I'm in the interest of time. I'm not going to go into those details. And so you have to understand that these takeovers are not about poverty or hungry. Nearly every participant carries a smartphone, making claims of material deprivation a little hard to sustain. Nearly all are amply supplied with all the necessities of food, and even the mass looting. It's not like they're targeting the dairy aisles or the meat aisles of grocery stores. They're not going and picking up socks or warm blankets or warm socks or things of that nature. These takeovers are not a reaction to teen spaces. I think you know all of that, and we recognize that there are some things that could be done to help. But these are not the case. And the argument is, if nothing else, Democratic politicians, activists who invoke, she says, the need for safe spaces to justify that are doing so really just to justify new government-funded programs for teens. Whether these spaces, she points out, really produce the desired results are open for some debate, and she gives you some documentation that shows probably not. What about the lack of opportunities? That's a big one that the mayor of Chicago, Mayor Johnson, puts forward. But that doesn't create teen mobs. If black teen graduates had even a modest GPA, some level of literacy, no criminal record, she points out that many of these colleges would actually compete for their attention. And law enforcement, which is always the big boogeyman for a lot of this, is the response to violent takeovers, not the trigger. If anything, she says, really, if we want to get into the whole discussion of law enforcement, and that's what now we're going to focus on for a few minutes, police officers, she says, district attorneys and sheriffs offer a very different explanation for the teen takeovers. They are the consequence, they say, of decades-long demonization of the criminal justice system. For example, when the Chicago Police Department was asked how they would respond to a stampede on the Magnificent Mile, before the demonization took hold, some of those individuals said, well, we would have cleared the streets, arrested those breaking windows, looting stores, and assaulted nearby. We've used pepper spray, fist, and batons to restore order, as we did back in the 1992 Democratic National Convention and even the one in 1996. But that's not the way they responded even now. Of course, some of that has been changed by, of course, the shooting of Michael Brown, killing of George Floyd, and a number of others. And the reality now is, and this is where, again, she goes and quotes from some of these individuals, the cops who before, the police officers who before would have been involved are now disengaged. One of them said, quote, we drove by the dope sellers on the corner asked no questions of the juveniles who were clearly up to no good, ignored the cars running stop signs and weaving through traffic. Better, they said, just to do your 8 hours and go home. That's what's happened with the demonization of the law enforcement area of our world. Another retired Chicago police officer recalls asking his commanders in 2010, when mobs were storming downtown, can we make arrests? He was told, just hold the line, move them around. Even were the officers to engage, the chances that the average detained teen would face serious consequences, she points out, was already low. And then, of course, as she points out, 2020 happened. May 25th, 2020, George Floyd. We've talked on this program many times about what happened in terms of the mindset, not only outside the police, but inside as well. The unwillingness to deal with certain issues. The post-Floyd race riot era also was coterminous, as she points out, with the COVID era. Lockdowns began in March 2020, and the riots erupted at the end of May. But let's again get into one of the things we've talked about. I have a booklet on the whole criminal justice system, because she focuses on the juvenile justice system, which was significantly, as she said, emasculated in the 21st century for much of the same reason that has happened in the adult system, to avoid what's called disparate impact. In other words, if black students go to jail more than white students, it shows racism. And so as a result, we're going to change the rules rather than to recognize that there may be a disparity, for example, in terms of, for example, school discipline rates between black students and white students, maybe even violent activity between white students and black students. So outside the school bureaucracy, cities and states began to loosen their already permissive rules for holding juveniles accountable for crimes, points out some of the changes that have been documented by the National Center for Juvenile Justice. Then you've had some of the other states have been leading the way. California, for example, she says, is typical of those states. Every new law over the last 10 years in California has increased leniency towards juveniles rather than strengthening public safety. That's a quote that is attributed to Gregory Albright, a senior deputy district attorney in Riverside County, California. And then, of course, you've had in many states and many cities the liberalization of juvenile criminal liability. And that's well documented as well. Talks about even what the Maryland Governor Wes Moore has signed, the Youth Charging Reform Act makes it harder to transfer young felons to adult court. And while we're talking about Baltimore, the businesses in Baltimore have complained that on their historic waterfront neighborhood, which is called Fells Point, if you've ever been there, warns that these takeovers are driving away their customers. The individuals there have actually said, and this is a quote, it's cost us millions, and I'm not kidding when I say millions of dollars, having the roads blocked off, and it's cost us millions of dollars of having a crime that's been going on, and you know we can't exist going forward like this. So again, you can see that there is a reality on the streets that many young people, juveniles, recognize that they can resist arrest. And even if they are actually caught, there is a very good reason that they will eventually be allowed to go free. And so as a result, we're starting to see more and more of this. And of course, there are solutions, one of which is curfews, but many of the activists have been raising real concerns about how these curfews are being implemented, so some of them have gone the other direction. And again, when we talk about what is happening in the state of Maryland, the governor there has even directed the juvenile justice and public safety agencies to prioritize support programs and prevention and intervention programs. As good as those are, They should also incarcerate those individuals that commit a felony. So she concludes by simply saying this. Teen takeovers are not a mystery. They are the predictable result of a culture that increasingly refuses to hold lawbreakers responsible for antisocial behavior, especially if those lawbreakers are black. Every institution that once imposed discipline, the family, the schools, the juvenile justice system, the police, even public opinion, have been weakened. Great piece, and I've given you a brief summary of a very long article on the scourge of teen takeovers. Most likely I'll do a commentary or two on it, but it's very well done, and it is available on our website. Of course, you can go to City Journal and read it as well. Very good piece by Heather McDonald. We'll be right back.

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1: Back for a few more minutes. Let me just mention tomorrow, Liberty McCarter will be sitting here, and we'll be doing our first, our next generation roundtable. Again, one of the very important aspects of what we do here on Point of View. And on Friday, we have our weekend edition. Dr. Merrill Matthews will be with us, and Petrina Mosley and Richard Lim will be with us. We'll be talking about a number of very concerning things, one of which is there was an incredible testimony yesterday about the need for Supreme Court justices to receive more protection. Amy Coney Barrett told some really rending stories, heart-rending stories. Dr. Merrill Matthews, we're going to be talking about some of his articles about Trump accounts and how that affects Social Security. Also, some of the other issues of, cryptocurrency, I should say, that he's been writing about. We also have some great material about artificial intelligence, what that might mean. Also, the obvious changing face of the United States Senate and many other topics that we will be addressing here on Point of View. And we'll cover a lot of those on Friday. So certainly encourage you to be listening every single day. And before we wind down, let me mention one other article that we've posted by our friend Victor Davis Hanson, been on the program before. I love having them on from time to time, but sometimes I can summarize their articles faster than they can and give you other issues that you can learn about. But he calls this piece "The World Made Anew." And that is, I think, very well said, because as I've pointed out before, just think back to even October of 2023. And how the world, especially in the Middle East, was like at the time and what was happening around the world. He actually takes us back to January 2021. He says, with a whimper rather than a bang, the world has become a different place than it was in January 2021 when Donald Trump left office. Almost everything we were now told about the global status quo is mistaken, largely because, he says, critics focus only on what Trump says rather than on what he does. And he points out the fact that people misread him. That's very true. He's known for the art of the deal, but he says, again, one of the things that we need to understand is that more often than not, it's what he does, not what he says. We're not bogged down in a forever war with Iran. We are engaged in over 4 months of frustrating negotiations with a theocracy, but he gives us some perspective on that. Israel, not without friends, and is more regionally dominant than any point in its history. Radical Islam, whether in the form of the Iranian regime, Hezbollah, Hamas, or the Houthis, is at the weakest point in a half a century. I think that's really true. China is recalibrating nearly all of its assumptions, and Latin America is maybe more pro-America than it's been in some time. Now, he reminds us that not so long ago, 2013, Secretary of State at that time, John Kerry, boasted to the Organization of American States that the era of the Monroe Doctrine is over. Maybe not so much. We have nothing else seen. Latin America has swung decisively from communism towards Washington over the last few years. He gives examples from Argentina, Chile, Bolivia, Paraguay, Ecuador, Panama, Honduras, Costa Rica, El Salvador. Also talks about the fact that Guatemala and Dominican Republic are more pro-U.S. And then you have, of course, some that are governed by hard left administrations. It gives you that list as well. But again, very different world, especially as we just mentioned a few minutes ago, we were talking about Secretary of State Marco Rubio, what's happened in Venezuela. China, he says, is also backing away from its efforts to control the Panama Canal,

0: exporting cartels, but these exporting cartels have killed a number of Americans, but you get the sense that some of that is going to be changed as well by the president and the Secretary of State, Marco Rubio. But the biggest focus is the one I just mentioned a few minutes ago. What about the so-called quagmire we talked about not so many years ago in the Middle East? The Middle East, he says, is suddenly a very different place. In a development that once would have seemed surreal, Israel is providing intelligence and missile defense to the Muslim Gulf states, which are effectively fighting alongside the United States and Israel against, of course, Iran. Hamas has been crushed. Hezbollah's once feared missile arsenal and many of its crazy leaders have been largely eliminated. And that is the case. Russia lost its last client in the Middle East with the fall of the Assad regime. Neither China nor Russia can actually any longer supply Iran by land, sea, or air, nor can they even purchase its sanctioned oil. America's allies are growing stronger, while the China-Russia axis is growing weaker. Now, he says soon the Strait of Hormuz, which is still the big issue that a lot of us are looking at, Iran's supposed trump card, will be less relevant. He says it'll be irrelevant. That may be an overstatement, but he is pointing to something that we have talked about, but is now actually taking place. There are existing pipelines that do bypass the Gulf, and these are being expanded. New ones are being planned. Others already under construction that would take oil to the Red Sea, to the Mediterranean, and even the Gulf of Oman. And so no longer would the Strait of Hormuz be the choke point that it is right now. And then he says, of course, there are European allies. Europe publicly despises Trump. We understand that. Privately, however, many concede that his antics compelled them to meet their long neglected 2% defense commitments. And now some have pledged to spend up to 5% of GDP on defense. Also, United States is allowing Ukraine both to manufacture Patriot missiles and to strike targets anywhere inside of Russia. And in any case, our Russia rival of Russia is now in its weakest political, economic, and military condition since the post-Soviet chaos. And finally, of course, China stagnating, if for no other reason than a fertility rate of just 1%, just 1.0, and importing 75% of its daily oil consumption, 42% of its natural gas, and its weapons exports are proving no match to, of course, the Western allies. And here at home, a booming U.S. economy now produces $31 trillion in goods and services, roughly one-third more than either the most populous European Union or China, and is pulling ahead in a number of areas of rocketry, satellite launches, space exploration, artificial intelligence, robotics, genetic engineering, and cryptocurrency. Add it all up, he says, the picture is almost surreal. At every moment, the left insists the United States has grown weaker and isolated. Seems like the United States and its allies occupy a position of global preeminence, not seen since the end of World War II. If you need a little bit of encouragement, it is the piece by Victor Davis Hanson, The World Made Anew. Well, that's all we have for today. If you find yourself wanting to know a little bit more about the after party, about some of the articles we've posted, all available at the website at pointofview.net. As always, want to thank Megan for her help engineering the program. Steve and Derek, thank you for producing the program. We look forward to seeing you tomorrow right here on Point of View.
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0: Whether you're getting a check from the company's massive data breach settlement.
1: Nearly 7 million 23andMe customers were affected when hackers gained access to personal and genetic information in a 2023 data breach. Now a judge has approved a $46.75 million settlement. Most eligible customers who filed claims could receive around $100, while those with documented losses may qualify for larger payments up to $10,000. The claims deadline has already passed, but payments are still being processed. I'm Monica Nelson.
2: At the closing bell, the Dow Jones Industrial Average added 150 points, the S&P 500 gained 28 points, and the